0: And we desperately need new options for patients that might be able to harness newer technologies such as the immune stimulating treatment to better control the cancer.
1: Police say a fatal home invasion in Sydney's southwest this morning was a targeted attack. Emergency services were called to a home in Glen Alpine about 3:40 a.m. to reports a person had been shot. A man in his 20s was declared deceased at the scene. Acting Superintendent Gretchen Atkins says he was only known to police for a traffic offence. She refused to comment on reports suggesting the victim was not the intended target.
2: We believe at this point in time it is a targeted attack. That is all the information we've been able to gather at this point in time. It is really early stages of the investigation.
1: Police are searching for multiple alleged offenders. Military bases in far north Queensland will be hosting federal MPs this week as part of an inquiry into the Department of Defence's annual report. Shannon Kirkwood has the details.
3: The Parliamentary Joint Committee on Defence is in Toowoomba today. Committee Chair Senator Deborah O'Neill says the group is holding public hearings and will be visiting Borneo Barracks, north of Toowoomba, to view firsthand Australia's defence capabilities. Borneo Barracks is a key signals and telecommunications training ground. The committee will also speak to the Australian-owned company Wagner Corporation, which owns and operates the Wellcamp Aerospace and Defence Precinct in Toowoomba. A visit is planned of the RAAF-based Townsville tomorrow, where public hearings are also scheduled. The committee is tasked with reviewing the administration and expenditure of Australian defence agencies, including annual reports.
1: Turning to sport, football great Lionel Messi has announced his retirement from the Argentinian team. In a post on social media, the 39-year-old said he made the decision 2 days after Argentina lost the World Cup final in July. Messi has played 207 games for his country and scored 125 goals. He led Argentina to the World Cup in 2022.
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12: And welcome back to the second and last hour of the show. A good morning to you if you just tuned in. You're more than welcome. Let's have a look at the weather. For today's show, 22 degrees, mostly sunny day, medium chance of showers most likely this evening. Light winds blowing west to northwesterly, 20 to 30 kilometres an hour in the middle of the day. For tomorrow, Wednesday, showers easing, 16, cloudy, high chance of showers most likely in the morning, winds westerly, 15 to 25 kilometres an hour, becoming light in the late afternoon. Thursday, showers 16 degrees, Friday, shower 2, 18, Saturday, showers 16, Sunday, shower 2, 15, and for Monday, shower 2, and 15 degrees. Currently, it's 11 degrees outside the studios here at Gippsland FM 104.7 in Downtown Mall, and hope you're having a great morning wherever you may be listening. 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

Justin Stanley and The Father's Love. Before that, Marianne Taylor and Dads and Daughters from her single called Dads and Daughters. And yeah, that song from Justin Stanley comes off his A Father's Love CD. Let's keep moving along here for some more great Father's Day songs. I hope you're enjoying it. Here's Johanna Hamara and Daddy.

Jason Dunn. Hardworking man, 21 minutes past the hour of 10 o'clock. Good morning, Gippsland FM, and the Tuesday edition of The Country Crew with me, Ricky Sinclair. What a great tune that was from Brooks and Dunn. And for Johanna Hamara with Daddy, we might actually go with this one from Conway Twitty, and this is called That's My Job.

0: Merivale Provis Morwell meet on the third Thursday of each month at the Morwell RSL. 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For more information, phone Carol on 0439 344 365. That's 0439 344 365. That's the number for Merivale Provis Morwell.
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Keith Urban and a song for Dad off his Golden Road CD. And hope you enjoy the songs about fathers, all four fathers, for Father's Day on Sunday. I thought I'd do a bit of a theme one, and I love theme shows because it's just so great to get the theme going and just keep going with it. I love it. Okay, I might do this one from Heartland, and this is called "I Loved Her First." Have a listen to the words.

That was Carrie Underwood and The Girl You Think I Am on Gibson FM 104.7 from a Storyteller CD. Turrbulga National Park have a cool temperature rainforest featuring an historic suspension bridge and waterfall set amid lush, moist gullies of giant mountain ash trees and stunning tree ferns. The Turrbulga National Park is an ideal destination for a day trip. 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Note that dogs, cats and fires are not permitted in the park. Here's Ricky Van Shelton.

That was Blake Shelton and the baby. You gotta say good morning out there to Davo and also to Carol. Thank you so much for your phone calls, guys. I hope you are having a great day. Here's one from Thomas Rhett. This is called Things Dads Do.

played that down there and say goodbye. Thank you so much for your company. Thank you so much for your phone calls. I'll catch you again on Thursday between the hours of 9 and 11 for the Country Crew. Sherry Gibson, the very busy Sherry Gibson. I've seen her over the week at a few events, and she'll take you at 11 o'clock with the Valley Talks, and then, yeah, the rest of the day. Okay, I'll catch you on Thursday. Bye now.

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1: Hello, I'm Lewis Donaldson. The Prime Minister says the government is doing everything it can to support the families and loved ones of Australians missing in Nepal. According to the latest figures from the Department of Foreign Affairs and Trade, 43 Australians are unaccounted for following last Wednesday's devastating flash floods. The family of a New South Wales man say he was killed, but DFAT says it's yet to receive confirmation. Speaking in Palau, Anthony Albanese explained Australia's assistance to the recovery efforts.
2: A RAF C-17A carrying humanitarian supplies has left Australia on its way to Kathmandu. There are now some 18 Australian response team personnel in Kathmandu.
1: Australian farmers are warning against changes to the processing of visas for farm workers. Shannon Kirkwood reports.
3: The National Farmers Federation says its members are concerned about moves which may slow the process to access workers, in particular during the busy spring-summer period. The NFF says backpackers fill around 1 in 7 farm jobs. Shadow Minister for Agriculture, Fisheries and Forestry, Darren Chester, says he too has been contacted by individual growers who are worried about Labor's decision to pause the processing of some visas from 24 countries. He says as a result, shoppers can expect to pay higher prices for fresh produce, and he's called on the Albanese government to allay those fears and explain what it's doing to make sure farmers can access the required workforce before harvest.
1: HSC students in New South Wales will have to complete only one take-home assessment worth no more than 15% of their school-based mark under changes announced by the state government. Laura Devoy reports.
4: The New South Wales government has announced changes to its HSC curriculum in response to concerns over the use of artificial intelligence. Currently, schools can determine how much of the 50% school-based assessment mark is made up of take-home assignments. The new rules mean only one take-home assignment can be marked per course. HSC major works are not included in the restrictions. The changes will come into effect in Term 4 this year, when the next Year 12 cohort starts its final year of study.
1: The bushfire danger period starts today for 27 local government areas in New South Wales. The Rural Fire Service says several areas are beginning a month early due to dry conditions. Two areas will begin their bushfire danger period in a fortnight, 2 weeks earlier than normal. A fire permit is required for burning activities during the bushfire danger period in rural fire districts and at all times in fire and rescue districts. A jury has found Dwayne Kefidee Davis guilty of murdering rapper Tupac Shakur nearly 30 years ago. The 25-year-old was fatally shot in Las Vegas in September 1996. Davis pleaded not guilty to murder with a deadly weapon with the intent to promote, further, or assist a criminal gang. Prosecutors told the trial he was in the car from which the fatal shot was fired, but did not pull the trigger. The Metropolitan Museum of Art has cancelled its planned exhibition of the fashion designer John Galliano following intense backlash. He's been convicted of a crime in France and fired from multiple luxury brands over anti-Semitic and anti-Asian comments. Turning to sport, in cricket, Manus Labuschagne has been left out of Australia's ODI squad for matches against Zimbabwe and South Africa. Captain Mitch Marsh and Travis Head are returning, while youngsters Cooper Connolly, Oliver Peake and Joel Davies have also been named. Coach Andrew McDonald has named a near full-strength squad, though Pat Cummins and Mitchell Starc will only take part in the South African leg of the tour.
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5: Good morning and welcome to the Valley Talks with myself, Sharon Gibson. Okay, well, we're going for a top of 22. It is actually, you can feel the difference out there. Now, at the moment, we're sitting on 18, so we're getting up there, about 50% of chance of a shower or two. Then Wednesday, 11 to 16, showers easing, but 80% chance of rain. Then Thursday, showers, 9 to 16, 80% chance of that. Friday, and we all, 6 to 18, shower or two. Saturday, showers, 10 to 16, and Sunday for something different, shower or two, 6 to 15. So it's great for the garden, but depending on what you're doing, whether you will like that or not. But anyway, you get that. Okay, now we have in the Zoom room, we have, it's amazing what I'm, what's clicking up here, left, right, and, I don't want this. Okay, I'll get that down. Sorry, I was just trying to do something else and, computers, don't you love them? All right, we have in the Zoom room, we have Wayne Farnham. Good morning, Wayne.
6: Morning, Sharon, how are you?
5: I'm alive. It's been a busy morning. I bet it's been busy for you too.
6: Sorry, what was that?
5: It's been a busy morning already and I bet it's been a busy one for you as well.
6: Yeah, well, it's going to be busy. Well, it's always busy, but it'll be more hectic between now and November. So, yeah.
5: Yes.
6: A fair bit going on.
5: Okay, so what is going on?
6: Oh, well, it's all about, it's full on election mode now. So people are starting to, you know, people are tuning in now, I think, as to what's going on. And rightly so. I mean, we're less than 100 days now to the election. But less to pre-poll, obviously. So people are actually starting to ask some questions and take a bit of notice, which is good. So
5: is good. So mind you, why don't they do that all the time?
6: Oh, no, look, I mean, the last thing people want to do most of the time is listen to politicians bang on. I mean, I get bored with it as well, so I can't blame them for that.
5: No, just tell us how it is.
6: Yeah. But, people are starting to ask questions and, rightly so, you know, all the parties are out there, you know, beating their own drum. We've had a change of premier and that, you know, I don't think that's going startling well for the government. But
5: can I ask why?
6: Full on election mode.
5: Yeah, can I ask why it's not going so well for the premier?
6: Oh, you know, if you come out and you say, the first thing he says, I'm not Jacinda Allen. I'm not Daniel Andrews. First thing. And he said, integrity is no longer optional. So we could interpret that integrity could have been optional over the last 12 years, but it's not now. But then the first bit of integrity he gets tested on, which was a secret, basically 3-cent tax on every public transport.
5: I saw that, yeah.
6: And he gets asked, he goes, well, they said to him, well, when did you know about that? And he says, well, I'm not going to relitigate the past.
5: Oh.
6: Well, there goes your integrity, mate. You're pretty well. I mean, in my opinion, he had no integrity to start with. I mean, you look someone in the eye and say, I'm not going to stab you in the back, then you stab them in the back. Well, there's your integrity gone. But he just confirmed how much integrity he doesn't have. When asked a direct question, when did you know about the tax? And he says, I am not going to relitigate the past.
5: Has he? Because I don't know the answer to the question. Oh, has he been asked about the emergency services tax?
6: Emergency services levy, yeah. Yeah, well, we've been very clear on that.
5: But has he been asked as a Premier?
6: About the emergency services levy? Well, look, they got no intention of winding that back. You know, a tax on every business, household and farm in the state. They have no intention of winding that back. Whereas we do. Look, I was talking to a person yesterday and they asked me about the emergency services levy. You know, I said, we've been very clear. It will go back to what it used to be. That will save that elderly farmer $8,000.
5: That's a hell of a lot of money.
6: That's a lot of money. You know, and that it will go back to what it used to be before the government increased it, right? We're going to have a levy, but we're not going to have the levy what it used to be.
5: Well, so, it was only for the CFA and FRV. So will it go back to just for them? Because they were double, in my opinion, I could be wrong, they were double dipping because the Triple O, the SES, all the rest of it, because I think there's 10 now that are covered with this tax. So will it go back to them? Because the others were coming out of consolidated revenue anyway. So will it go back to just the two?
6: Well, that was always our concern, you know. There was already money in consolidated revenue to run these services. So why, you know,
5: why double
6: dip? Guaranteed that this increased tax, and, you know, they said it was going to go to the CFA and the SES. Where was the guarantee that this tax would actually go to that in the first place? Look, we believe, you know, we'll manage the budget better than the government anyway, right? And we believe Danny O'Brien, probably worth reaching out to Danny and getting him on here because he is the shadow minister for emergency services. But we were very doubtful that the money would be going back to where the government said it would go back to, and with that increase. But more to the point is that we believe especially our farming community could not
5: they can't afford it.
6: These increases anymore. No. And it's particularly, you know, you've got that increase, then you've got, you know, we've had our fuel prices go up, we've had our fertilizer prices go up, urea's through the roof, right?
5: Why don't we produce our own urea?
6: Yeah. At what point in time do you keep whacking the farmers left, right and centre? And this is one way. But we've been clear on this, you know, 24 hours after government introduced this tax, we were saying, well, we're going to get rid of it straight off the bat. You know, there'll be others out there that they might not have heard that, but we've been very, very clear on the emergency services levy from the start that it would go back to what it used to be, right? So that would save that farmer I was talking to yesterday.
5: $8,000.
6: $8,000. And there's other farmers out there that are paying more.
5: But it's not just the farmers. The farmers, yes, because I actually like... Well, it's
6: every household, every business.
5: That's
6: but the
5: right.
6: Farmers are the being ones. The farmers have been hit the hardest, right? And at the moment too, you know, we've got H5 bird flu floating around, which is you know, making our farmers increasingly nervous, and so they should be. So,
5: question with that though, okay, if there's a wild bird who comes into your orchard, and they have the virus, and they're chomping away on the fruit, will that go into the food?
6: I'm not a scientist.
5: I've got no idea.
6: I've got no idea. I couldn't comment on that. But, you know, if anyone is listening to this and lives in this area, if you do see a bird, especially a native or wild bird, on the side of the road that looks crook, for God's sake, ring the EPA, okay, or ring whoever looks after that, because we don't want this thing to spread.
5: Oh, no.
6: I mean, I sat in on the briefing of it, and there was one seal population. It wiped out 95% of the seal population, this H5 virus. Now, we've actually had bird flu out here for about a decade, right, but it's the H4 variant. This H5 one's extremely, extremely dangerous, particularly to our agricultural sector. And so we have to be very vigilant about this. And, you know, and I'll say to anyone out there, don't wander onto a farmer's property at the moment. You know, most of our farmers have,
5: you know, protocols put in place to make it safe.
6: Bio procedures put in place.
5: Yeah.
6: You know, if you think you're going to go grab a fishing rod and walk along a river and go fishing, just think twice, okay, because the farmer doesn't know where you have been.
5: Mm.
6: You should always ask permission anyway, first and foremost.
5: Well, it's polite.
6: You know, that's just, you know, the common courtesy.
5: Decency.
6: You should do. But just be very, very mindful of what's going on and how anxious our farming community is at the moment about this H5 virus, because it does have the potential, you know, be pretty catastrophic for our agricultural community. So,
5: well, and then, you know, where do we get our food from?
6: Well, that's right.
5: You know, overseas don't have the same standards, regulations, whatever you want to call it, with their food. So if we're not looking after our farmers, you're actually not looking after yourself, because you're going to get food that, their standards are so different. And if you saw their standards, would you really eat that food?
6: Well, the good thing is I have faith in our farmers and our food and fibre section that they are the best producers in the world.
5: And they do a magic job.
6: Because we have the best practices in the world.
5: Yeah.
6: So,
5: well, I could say that's the same with our forestry.
6: Well, we have no practices in forestry anymore because it shut down.
5: No, before but then, though.
6: Prior to it being shut down, it was the best practices in the world and the most stringent conditions I had to go under. So, you know, thank you to the Labor State Government who shut that 7 years earlier than it should have and caused a whole heap of grief for a whole heap of people.
5: We're getting timber from overseas and they don't have those practices put in place. So if you're really worried about the environment, and fair enough, I'm not against that in any shape or form, but you actually do need timber for different things, because even in a house, you either have a timber frame or a steel frame. You're worried about the environment. Well, which is better for the environment? It's timber all the time.
6: A lot of the framing materials in houses, the framing materials is plantation pine. Okay, so
5: you've got hardwood frames, though.
6: Yeah, there's some hardwoods in framing, particularly around lintels, but a lot of that now is actually
5: plantation.
6: The more laminated beam than the old F-17, what I used to use, or F-27, whatever.
5: Yeah.
6: But, and it's quite interesting at the moment, because we have had a housing slump, we actually do have a good supply of plantation pine in the country. But what annoyed me more about that was that the government pulling the rug out from under the timber industry in 2023 when they promised them to 2030. And we had all those all those affected people that have invested millions of dollars in machinery and everything else. That irrelevant of the policy settings of the day, the government said 2030, everyone had geared up to operate through to 2030, and then they pulled the rug out from under them. And that's what
5: do you know why?
6: Oh, look, it would have been pressure from the Greens. It would have been also, I imagine, you know, Vic Forrest, I think it was called. Now, I can't remember. It's only 3 years ago, but I can't remember. You know, they kept getting dragged through court by third-party litigants all the time. And I think the government said, oh, we'll stuff it. We'll just pull the rug out from under them, you know, with no thought or compassion to anyone that was in the logging industry. And I remember speaking in on Parliament. I had a Labor MP said that, you know, the loggers should be thanking the government.
5: For what?
6: To which my head nearly exploded. But anyway.
5: Yeah, because what I have never understood is, okay, growing timber absorbs so much carbon out of the atmosphere. So timber actually, and overseas, the governing body. Now, you may remember it, I can't off the top of my head, but the governing body for the world actually is saying about climate change, I think it is, they're actually utilising timber as part of the solution.
6: Well, generally when a tree gets to about 80 years old, that's when it's full of carbon. It won't sequester any more carbon, won't absorb any more carbon. So, yeah, look, but planting new trees is a good way to reduce carbon.
5: Yeah, it is.
6: And the logging industry was, you know, they were targeting those trees that were 80 years old. That people, you know, got a little bit confused about things. So a lot of the conversation was, oh, they're ripping down old growth forests. Well, no, they were pulling trees out that were 80 years old and planting new ones. For every one they pulled out, I think they had to do four new ones.
5: Yeah.
6: One to four. So they were doing the right thing. It was highly regulated, but, you know, that's just another thing the government's done in the last 4 years that have probably pissed people off.
5: Well, common sense didn't. Well, yeah. Even look at it, if you're worried about the environment, look at it like that. Yeah. Growing trees absorb more carbon. Why wouldn't you do that? But yes, I have never understood that decision. Never mind. Okay, now we don't have long because it's nearly time up, but what else is happening?
6: Oh, look, the government has extended another sitting week for this year.
5: Is that a good or a bad thing?
6: Oh, look.
5: It is what it is.
6: They're trying to push through as much legislation as they can before the election, obviously, and before we go into caretaker mode, which is, I think, is the day after the Melbourne Cup is when we hit caretaker mode, but they've only got two sitting weeks left to get as much legislation through as they possibly can, so they've extended another sitting week. Look, as I said earlier, you know, people are starting to take notice now of what's going on, which is good, because we do have the election on the 28th of November, so.
5: And is it, and it's different to what it used to be with the upper house too?
6: Well, that's a good point. The government and we agreed with them that the group voting tickets in the upper house need to be reformed, because when you're getting people with 1.53% of the vote, and we had that manipulation from the preference whisperer Glenn Drury,
5: yes,
6: who would manipulate the preferences and how they flowed to get certain people in for a fee, and that's, I think it was a $55,000 fee you pay him to secure your spot into the upper house, then, you know, you had to fix that problem. And we're the only jurisdiction in Australia that still had that system.
5: Oh.
6: Every other
5: state and territory.
6: Every other jurisdiction was different to ours. So we've gone with the model that's going, you know, around Australia now. We're coming to line with everyone else. But it was the third time it had been recommended And I was on that committee. I got off it just before the recommendations came out, the Electoral Matters Committee. And, yeah, it was very, very clear that we had to change the system. You couldn't keep going that way with the manipulation that was going on.
5: I would suggest, and I could be wrong, if there wasn't a party that got registered, a Free Palestine or whatever it was, and that was Avi? Is it Avi?
6: Yeah, the Avi Yemen, well, whatever his last name is, Rebel News guy.
5: Yeah, I suggest if that hadn't have been done, you'd still have it.
6: Well, maybe. I mean, look, it was discussed before he registered his party or whatever he did, but it was recommended well before that. Look, he did point out a very good point that I can register this party and influence a vote that way, right? So
5: he was up front.
6: Yeah, and the thing with a registered party now too is you've got to have X amount of members. All those rules have changed about how many members you have to be called a party as such. So, but it was a good example of how the manipulation can work. You could register, like, you could register I Hate Jacinta Allan party and preference back to the Labor Party.
5: Well, there was sack Daniel Andrews, and the votes went straight back to the ALP.
6: Straight back to Labor.
5: Yeah.
6: You know, and I'm glad we've actually fixed that, because that's pretty misleading for Victorians when you have those types of things going on. People like to know that their vote matters.
5: Yeah.
6: And if that's the intent of their vote, that's where they want their vote to go. And I think that's important. Now, irrelevant of who you vote for, your expectation is your vote will count, not get manipulated through the process.
5: Oh, exactly. But also you actually put the, for the upper house, instead of just putting a one, you put five or six up the top.
6: Oh, I can't remember off the top of my head, Sharon. Honestly, there's a fair bit going on at the moment.
5: Oh, I can't understand that.
6: I will get back to you on that one.
5: No worries. If you can also get back to us with the about the Community Connectors program, because, it's amazing what we were promised and the actual crime that's going down in the CBD, mainly Morwell, and where's the help?
6: Now, sorry, Sharon, you're just breaking up there.
5: Oh, sorry. Community Connectors.
6: Yep, community. Oh, yeah, I'll just write that down.
5: Yeah, because we spoke to the then police minister last year when we were down there, and there was lots of promises about lots of things, and he'd come down and all the rest of it. And we said, if you've got a better program, okay, we'll have that, but we need help here. And amazing enough, two or three new announcements have been given to other areas, not ours. And we have the worst per capita crime rate outside of Melbourne Metro.
6: Well, I'll have a chat to Marty too, because he might know a little bit more about it in your patch there.
5: Yeah.
6: So I'll have a chat to Marty Cameron. Good bloke, Marty. Hope he's listening. All right.
5: Thank you very much, because we are way out of time. Worries. All right. Take care.
6: See you soon. Bye.
5: Bye. That was Wayne Farnham. He is the MP for the seat of Narrikin. Now we'll just have a quick checkered love. We'll do checkered love.

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Okay, well, you can tell it's live radio. Now I'm still waiting for the person to come into the Zoom room. They haven't come yet. They're supposed to, but they're not here at the moment. So it is what it is. Frustrating, but look, it is a really good program that they're looking to do. I'm just going to see if I can find out a bit of info at all. Savage Angel. Hang on. I will see if I can and get the info. Okay, here we go. This is why you have an iPad. This is it. I think. Yep. Okay, well, since you're not in the Zoom room and chatting to me about it, I'll tell you what information I've got. Now, you can go on Facebook and find out yourself. All right, and what they've got up is girls, your mum would happily trade the flowers, wine, breakfast in bed, all the hugs, kisses and kind words that you will give her this coming Mother's Day. So this was in May. And it's got you getting yourself out of bed and not having to be screamed at for the third time this week. You're going to be late for school. Now, how many times have parents done that? Getting off your phone or the screen when asked, not after a 15-minute debate or a full-blown meltdown. Keeping your room reasonably clean. Yes, I had that conversation a few times. And not having all your crap spread all over the floor, helping with setting the table or clearing the dishes without it needing to be your turn and like you're being abused for doing it, fighting less with your brother or sister despite who did or didn't start it first, speaking to her and texting her with respect instead of rudeness, entitlement or manipulative threats. Scaling right back on the faces, the glares, the fake tears that you do when you don't get your way, lying about stuff and creating more stress and strain for her to carry while you think nothing of it. Putting unfair pressure on her to buy you things when she clearly has told you no, and especially at the moment. Now, if you think about it, now the kids, they don't think about this because they don't understand. They don't have to pay the bills. We do. And money is really tight at the moment. People were debating about putting food on the table and the likes. And sometimes you have children who don't appreciate that and appreciate that, well, I know the electricity bill's coming in or the gas or the rego, got to put fuel in the car. They don't appreciate that and all the other stuff. So there's a person or a group who actually tell it is as it is and help the kids to see through about behaviour, if you like. So they're doing an event soon, and that's what this was supposed to be about. It's going to be in Traralgon. Now, you'd have to go onto their website to find out a bit more. But they have one for females and one for males because males, and I grew up with just brothers, and I
only had sons myself, and they males really think differently to girls. So they have got separate ones done. So that is coming up. I was hoping to speak to one of the people involved with this today, but clearly that hasn't happened. They have been doing this around the countryside or across the whole country and even over in New Zealand. And the difference that it has for the kids is palpable. Many come up afterwards. Oh, here we go. Found it. You little beauty. Okay. It's on Thursday, the 17th of September at 7 o'clock at the Traralgon Racecourse. So if you want to get a bit more information about that, I'd go on to their Facebook page, which is Savage Angel. And I actually just went into events. So that's where I found it. And hopefully that will help both. It'll help your child understand you, and you understand your child too. Because, you know, it goes both ways. You can't just blame the child, nor can you just blame the parent. It's a bit of both. But we also have a huge responsibility when we are bringing kids up and what we're teaching them as well. So this might be what you really need to be like a circuit breaker for you and your children. So get along to that if you're interested in that at all. But, teenage years are not always easy, if that's the right way to put it, because let's face it, the hormones are playing up something chronic, and the kids are pressing the boundaries a bit because I'm not a kid anymore. I'm becoming an adult. So it changes the dynamics, but sometimes they think they're 25 when they're 15 or 13. Sometimes that happens, and yeah, we just need to have a bit of help at times. So there's no shame in a bit of help, because none of us have it completely right. So this might help. All right. So because they're not in the Zoom room with us, we'll have a little bit more music. And there we'll have Broken Wings, because a lot of the times there is Broken Wings.

0: Okay, broken wings. Yeah, at times we all have our wings broken a little bit for all types of different reasons, whether it be a loss or of some type. Now, I have found a bit more information. Okay, this is on Facebook. I just saw it. And it goes, are you hoping that your daughter has a better term at school this term than the one she just had? Does she struggle due to learning difficulties, bullying, phone or screen obsession, the influence of friends, or her own self-sabotaging thoughts and behaviours? Does she even care about the areas that she is failing and falling down in? Do you sense and see that her potential is a lot greater than she does? Or perhaps even her teachers? Are you at the point yet where you are not prepared to let things continue the way they have been? These are some pretty hard questions, but if you answer yes to any of them, then it's time you came along to Savage Angels. Our ultimate goal is to influence millions of girls across the planet to blaze their own trail and to do it with a great sense of purpose. To do it like the Savage Angels we know they can become. The topics addressed at these events will be around personal development. Things like self-esteem, confidence, friendships and relationships, social media and mainstream media influence. Oh, I could talk lots about all that. Anxiety, stress, depression, suicide, mindset, apathy, hope, dreams, and the hard work required to, now I won't say that word, but kick your tush in life. Now, what parents are saying after they've been to it is, Rev, I take it that's the name of one of them, hit the nail right on the head with everything that was said at the Ipswich event we went to. We came for our girls, but both of us parents walked away with just as much, if not more, than them. What was said about the value girls place on people they don't like or care about, and what they say will stay with your younger daughter for life. She was so impressed with that simple concept that was taught. Thank you. So that's just one of many. And then it goes on to warning. These events are not for the politically correct, and I can tell that by the post, because young people and parents don't think politically correctly when going through a tough time. And it's true. You don't say, oh, I can't say that, or you don't do that. We fully intend to say things that we know will challenge and upset both the young people and parents. So don't come along expecting it all to be marshmallows, unicorns and fairy dust, because it will be anything but that. The message will be strong to both girls and their parents, because that's how we get the results we do. Please don't book in with a large group of friends. This is not another girl's night out. It is much more important than that. And I would say that is so true. This is the most important thing you can do. Jobs come and go, friends come and go, but this is important. This is also not just another mother and daughter event where possible try to come. Oh, what they're asking is, where possible, if you can try and come as a family, even if you're separated and you may not want your ex-partner for Chrissy lunch or whatever, but you have a child together. So if you can come together, and it's appropriate to do so, sometimes it's not, but if it is, if you can put your differences aside for the child, that would be really great. So turn off the tech, screens and headsets, they can do without TikTok, Instagram, YouTube for 2 hours. Ignore the potential complaints and objections. They won't resent you for bringing them. Well, not for very long anyway. Book in using the Eventbrite link below. And I'm reading this straight off their post. And be sure to tell, tag and share this event with as many girls and parents of girls as possible. We hope you can make it along to this significant event. And this is about the Traralgon event. And it's labelled Inspirational Event for Girls Aged 11 to 17 and their parents. Now, I will... Anyone who knows me knows I'm not the best with social media. not in any shape or form. I don't do an awful lot with it either. But I'm just trying to get... Oh, would you nick off? Okay, I'm trying. I'm trying really hard to get it up on my Facebook page. I hate it when it doesn't work. Okay, we'll try that. I want to do that. Look, it's really bad when your kids shift away, they grow up and shift away and you can't go, can you help me? Yeah, because it's not working. All right, but go on to Savage Angel and you should be able to find it. So I'm sorry, I can't get the damn thing. Oh, here we go. Oh, hang on. I'll see if I can get it up. Okay, all right. Follow, okay, following, all right. Okay. Now, is this events? Hang on, I'll go into events, and you can tell this is all live, cause yes. Now, oh, hang on, can I do that? I tell you, I'm not the best one for all of that. Oh, damn. Okay, well. It's not working how I wish it to work. So I apologize for that. But I did warn you that I was not the best on social media in any shape or form. Okay. Let's see if it's that one. Nope. Okay. Can't find it. Poop. Okay, damn. All right. But that's where it is. So if you want to go and do someone more tech savvy than me can do that. And hopefully if you want to flick it through to myself with my counsellor, Sharon Gibson, Facebook page, if I get it up, I will happily share it because it's coming up soon. So it's something that is really important. I might muck around at times, but I'm not mucking around about this. It is very important. So hopefully someone's listening and can do that for me, pretty please. And then I will happily do. All right. Well, I'll just do the news and then we should be having Wilbur Wild.
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2: Hello, I'm Lewis Donaldson. Bird flu has been detected on Tasmania's east coast for the first time. There are 3 new locations in which the H5 strain has been confirmed, including the Hobart area. The Department of Natural Resources and Environment says the state is now transitioning to a longer-term response and will move away from reporting every individual positive test. Meantime, Tasmania has started vaccinating critically endangered captive orange-bellied parrots. The Consumer Watchdog says reforms are needed to close gaps in Australia's product safety framework and prevent unsafe goods from reaching consumers. Laura Devoy has more.
3: Consumer group Choice raised concerns about the scale of unsafe products being sold online after identifying dozens available for purchase on marketplaces. The Australian Competition and Consumer Commission today agreed the Australian consumer law has limitations regarding online marketplaces, which it says is leading to harm to consumers, including children. Commissioner Luke Woodward says Australian consumers should be able to trust the products they purchase are safe, including when they buy goods online. He says many of the issues raised in Choice's complaint are best addressed through regulatory reforms.
2: Disabled Australians say banning smart glasses will limit accessibility. The camera-equipped technology products are being quickly adopted across Australia, prompting concerns about privacy and people being filmed covertly without their consent. But Vision Australia's Chief Mission Officer Chris Edwards says the products have made it much easier for people with sight impairments to participate in daily life. The federal government says the temporary ban on the glasses is not being considered. Young Australians are being encouraged to have a sun-safe spring ahead of what might be Australia's hottest summer ever. The Australian Melanoma Research Foundation is reminding people to educate themselves on the misconceptions of skin cancer. Skin cancer nurse Harriet Clayton spoke to National Radio News about when and how much sunscreen should be applied.
4: Making sure that you're reapplying it every 2 hours, making sure that you're popping it on before you go out in the sun, about 20 minutes beforehand, and also making sure that you're wearing enough. So many people just simply don't put on enough sunscreen if they are applying it, making sure that it's about a teaspoon per limb on your body.
2: A former gang leader says he plans to appeal after being found guilty of murdering rapper Tupac Shakur. The 25-year-old was fatally shot in Las Vegas in September 1996. A jury today found Dwayne Kefide Davis guilty of murder with a deadly weapon with the intent to promote, further or assist a criminal gang. Prosecutors argued he was in the car from which the fatal shot was fired but did not pull the trigger. Davis's defence team says there was no evidence he orchestrated the murder. India's Prime Minister is calling on Russia to end its war in Ukraine. Narendra Modi met with Russian President Vladimir Putin on the sidelines of the Shanghai Cooperation Organization summit in Kyrgyzstan. He told Mr. Putin, "Every day the war continues, humanity is, in effect, set back a step." Elite Pacific athletes will receive Australian support to bolster their medal chances at the Brisbane 2032 Olympic Games. The Albanese government has announced a $5.6 million investment in high-performance sport at the Pacific Islands Forum in Palau. Minister for the Pacific, Pat Conroy, says it's in addition to a program which is already supporting a grassroots sports initiative in the region.
5: Over the next 4 years, these Pacific athletes will be supported to compete in the Pacific Games coming up next year in Tahiti, and then the 2028 LA Games as a pathway, a springboard for Brisbane.
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0: And welcome back to the Valley Talks with myself, Sharon Gibson. Okay, well, it's gone up 2 degrees in the last hour. We're going for a top of 22, so we're nearly there. Okay, Wednesday 11 to 16 and shower 2, and Thursday showers 9 to 16. But we have, okay, we We've got in the Zoom room, we've got Wilbur Wild. And always happens when you put something in your mouth, someone throws to you and hang on, I've just put something in my mouth. Good afternoon, Wilbur.
11: Hello, Lady Mayor Sharon Gibson.
0: How are you?
11: Really good. I just had one little mouthful of toast and jam then. Thank you for noticing. And
0: that's
11: lovely,
0: right.
11: Being virtually in the studio beside you.
0: And what's happening virtually?
11: Yeah, well, I mean, virtual. I'm virtually in there.
0: Oh, yeah.
11: And I've just been roaming around doing the things that people of my age do. So I've had a lovely morning chatting with delightful, dedicated, and committed staff at the Heidelberg Repatriation Hospital, where I just had a routine CT scan. And here I am back, sort of feeling really good about coming to Bairnsdale on Friday night with the Rock Royalty Review.
0: With a few well-known people as well.
11: Featuring, well, it's called the Rock Royalty Review. It's funny, I've been watching YouTube this morning whilst sort of sitting around in the waiting room and collecting videos of Rebecca Barnard. Now, it's the Rock Royalty Review, so Rebecca is just referred to as Regal. See, you know, whatever. And Eric McCusker from Mondo Rock is just a prince among princes. And I've been looking, as you do, I mean, this is for production purposes and for putting our show together, because it is a show. We're at the Forge Theatre, so we're doing a theatre show. And it's just a really interesting procedure where you look back at some of the video clips that have been done and some of the live footage and some of the gorgeous photographs, and they're evocative. Just in themselves, they're evocative, but of course the music is.
0: We didn't think it was back in the day, though.
11: Memory.
0: No, in the day we thought we weren't being provocative at all.
11: Evocative. No, nothing for which to apologise. I probably my pronunciation, but music is the most deeply embedded memory, and for us to revisit things. Okay, photographs are great,
0: but it's not the same.
11: Unusual. Say.
0: It's not the same.
11: Well, it's not unusual though. I think to go sort of like the other way. You'll look at a photograph and you go, "Oh man, that was that person I hung out with, and that was the first time I heard Van Morrison with them, or something like that." But of course, you know, when you reverse that, when you hear Van Morrison singing Into the Mystic, that, or you know, for me, Into the Mystic is a really
0: it's very different, and
11: because it's got two saxophones in it, so Joe Camilleri and I play that. In fact, at the Ballarat Blues Festival a couple of Sundays back, we played Into the Mystic with some of our dear musical friends, Brett Garshead on guitar. Now, he played with the Farnham Band, and Shane Gilbert, another guitar player from Ballarat, who's just great. James Black joined us that day. Now, James Black, of course, played with Eric in Mondo Rock, and was responsible for some of the great keyboard sounds on the Chemistry album. And so this collective consciousness of musicality and friendship and long-term associations is just a great thing. Eric McCusker and I met in 1975 when we were both studying at the Sydney Conservatorium of Music doing the jazz course. I mean, that's 1975, man.
0: Whoa. No, that's not that long ago, really.
11: Oh, you were. 1975, you probably not even thought of back then.
0: I had to say, I was well and truly at high school.
11: In 75, yeah, okay. Well, there you go. The recently departed Glenn A. Baker, the rock brain of the universe.
0: Yes.
11: He put the concept of Old 55 together. He created the template, if you will, the 50s doo-wop harmony vocal sort of thing. And Baker played his part, but we looked after the rest, you know, with the incredible Frankie J. Holden and Jim Manzi and a couple of the other guys. But, you know, that's to me, it's a lot of it is like yesterday.
0: And, yeah. I was actually speaking to my daughter-in-law this morning, and she was saying, oh, what are you doing? And I said, oh, I'll do my radio program.
11: Yep.
0: And I've got Will Wilde coming on.
11: Mm.
0: And the blank look. And I said,
11: you know,
0: oh.
11: I don't.
0: And it just hadn't dawned on me till then that they're different decades. So I'm going. Yeah.
11: I'm happy to introduce myself. No one, you know, I don't presume that anybody knows what I've done. People of our generation, even, mind you, if somebody from our generation in Australia says, who are you? I have to say, where have you been living under a rock? But, you know. But what I was going to say about Glenn A. Baker at high school is that when he first put that band together, we would play lunchtime, 55, we would play lunchtime concerts at high schools.
0: And
11: right, okay. So, you know, we just, I don't know, the kids used to pay 50 cents. We'd play for an hour at lunchtime, and I pity the poor geography teacher or English lit after lunch, you know, because they'd leave the hall bouncing off walls. But it was a great fun thing to do, and they became our audience. And then when they graduated, HSC, as it was back then, and then what did it become? VCE?
0: VCE.
11: You
0: know,
11: anyway.
0: Yeah.
11: That's right. And so, you know, when they got their licenses and, you know, started driving around, they would come and see us at gigs. And so it was a very kind of cool thing to do. And also, you know, a cool thing to do in that we were bringing music, live performance, to a hall full of 300 PLC girls or Cumberland North suburb in Sydney, you know, it's out west. And they used to go nuts. And that was a great feeling for us too.
0: Because they won't take any crap. If you've got a song that is, it's not really going to cut it, you'll know straight away because they'll tell you.
11: Oh, yeah, speak with Joe Camilleri about that. After Old 55, I joined Joe Giuseppe and the Falcons. Frankie J. Holden and I were with Old 55 for a little less than 2 years, right? Then he quit. I knew it wasn't going to be as much fun without Frank, so I quit on the same day and joined up with Joe Giuseppe and the Falcons. And Joe is exactly the person to speak with about what you just said. People will let you know if the song's not. So we would rehearse the band, and Joe would start. He started writing songs when I joined the band because Wayne Burt, the main songwriter, had left. Anyway, and Joe, for instance.
0: So you actually wrote the songs?
11: Say?
0: You actually wrote the songs?
11: No, Joe did.
0: Oh, Joe did, sorry.
11: Joe Camilleri, Jeff Burston, and Tony Fazey. They get the credits for the song. But, you know, you all play your part. Like a bass player works out his own part. You know, I wrote a couple of the horn lines. Joe Camilleri always used to say that, you know, we'd try out, the first version of The Shape I'm In, which is a hit tune.
0: I did like that one.
11: Right, okay. You know, but we would play that on a tour before, you know, and other songs too, before we recorded it. And, you know, if the punters, as we affectionately knew them, responded to that, then that, you know, so there was, you know, they go, oh, The Shape I'm In. Okay, great. So, you know, you'd refine it. And that was a luxury, if you will, of pre-production and feedback for the composers. And, you know, some songs made it, some songs didn't.
0: But you knew before you even went into the recording studio what would and what wouldn't.
11: Well, it was we kind of had an idea of what was going to work, and you know, I mean, there's no guarantees. But Shape I'm In and a tune called Hit and Run, with which I've decided to open our Bairnsdale Rock Royalty show on Friday night, because there's a great story to it. It's an upbeat Falcons tune, and we're spoilt for choice.
0: Rebecca, that would have been so hard. Which songs do I leave out?
11: Exactly. We have Rebecca Barnard, and whose band Rebecca's Empire had half a dozen great songs. So we'll do a couple of those. Rebecca sang with Renee Geyer for many, and Paul Kelly, and Stephen Cummings from The Sports. So sort of to include, well, you can do a concert with Rebecca and just on her back catalogue. And then we have Eric McCusker from Mondo Rock. So Eric composed Come Said the Boy, The Summer of 81, State of the Heart, which I always, I cite that as one of the great examples of a Ross Wilson vocal feature, you know. In a different way. Just such a great singer, such a great combination of a beautiful song and one of Australia's underrated singers in my regard, in my opinion. And then Paul Gadsby, our bassist. I was looking at stuff today, as I mentioned on YouTube. Gadsby played with Colin Hay from Men at Work. Right? So Gadsby was sort of one, you know, he's a bass player in Men at Work. And when they toured, as they still do, I think, you know, South America.
0: Oh, wow.
11: Oh, yep. Yeah, like Man at Work, you know, played to, they used to like fill soccer stadiums down there. And when I'm talking soccer stadiums, they don't muck around.
0: Oh, no. Like they're huge.
11: That's right. Yeah. It's like 150,000 people at a Man at Work concert. Yeah. So Gadsby went there, and amongst others, you know, played with Paul Kelly. I was looking at a little funny thing. I don't know whether you ever saw Paul Kelly's Bluegrass tour. It's about 10 years ago. And it was really good. And, you know, Paul put together a fantastic band, including our very musical and much-loved Paul Gadsby. John Grant on keyboards. Just a star. I've known John since we were teenagers. And he's
0: just like yesterday.
11: Say?
0: Just like yesterday.
11: Well, look, you know, those times, he's a couple of years older than me, and we used to rent from him like a little PA for our gigs when we were in high school, you know, $20, and everything fitted in the back of Mum's Holden sedan. Yep. Like, you know, took the back seat out so we could put the drums in. So to be serving alongside John, who played with Brian Catt, with the Bootleg Family, with Mike Brady, with the Farnham Band, the early Farnham Band, and Pip Joyce, and well, I'll address these people separately. Pip Joyce, our guitarist, and they all sing beautifully. These people, he toured with Shorrock for many, many years, and Cad, and so I mentioned Shorrock and Cad, who were just at the coalface of a cultural definition in this country. You know, they shaped. You know, along with you know, Braithwaite and Sherbet and Skyhooks.
0: I was always a Skyhooks, not a Sherbet.
11: Well, we've got Freddie Straux, the drummer from Skyhooks, is playing with us, as he has done for about the last 45 years.
0: Wow.
11: And when Old 55 toured with Skyhooks, we were both on Mushroom Records. We toured with Skyhooks in 1976. We all jumped on a bus, and Sherl, you know, and Greg and Starkey, to whom we gave a great farewell earlier this year, Freddie, and then Red came on. Red came on last, right? And I was sitting in the middle of the bus, you know, Frankie J, you know, all the guys from Old 55, and Jimmy and me and Frankie, and we jumped on the bus to take off out the front of Mushroom Records in Windsor, 59 Wellington Street, Windsor, and we were off to Albury for a gig that night, and we jumped on the bus. And anyway, so I'm on the bus first, and then Red comes on last, and he looms over me. I'm just sitting in the bus. He looms over me, and he looks down, you know. You know, he does that thing where he puts his glasses halfway down his nose, you know.
0: Yes.
11: And he said, "What are you doing sitting there?" And I said, oh, hello, Red. Oh, I'm Wilbur. I just thought it was the most social part of the bus. There was about this 5-second pause, and he looked at me again with his glasses halfway down his nose, and he just went, "Good." So anyway, we're
0: on the next one. Could do. Yeah, oh, I can picture him doing that. So was he like that with the rest of the band behind the scenes or not?
11: Oh, yeah. Yeah, that was certainly a component. I won't give, you know, I won't say large component of Red, but a noticeable component of Red Simons was his, I won't say misanthropy, but disdain for other people.
0: Looking down the nose, yes.
11: Right, down the nose. Yes. You know? And by the way, when I said he loomed over me, the only time he's ever been able to loom over me is when I'm sitting down and he's standing up anyway.
0: Yeah, I would suggest there'd be a bit of a height difference there.
11: And you know what? The musicality, if I can just, you know, bang on a little bit. My grandmother, right, mum's mum, had a brother. Had a sister, Lee. Now Lee Turner married Cecil. Cecil must have been Nan's brother. That's right, Cecil Turner, my great uncle, had a sheep farm at Bairnsdale for many years.
0: Well, there you go.
11: I got a bit confused.
0: We'll class you
11: Cecil
0: as a local.
11: Married May. And so we have a real connection to the family. So the Turners, and they all turned out, the Cecil and May's sons are Roy and maybe Jeff. Anyway, they were musical sort of played in bands. And there's a family historian down there, Coral Love, who keeps track of all that. So...
0: So where did this music part come from? Was it there or was it even further back in your family?
11: Look, Nana's father, Chaz Turner, was an organist in the Wesleyan Church in Collingwood. And I have a leather-bound book of Bach organ pieces presented to Chaz Turner, wow. Chaz Turner from his appreciative congregation.
0: Oh, wow.
11: So Chaz Turner, who was Cecil's brother. Yeah, anyway, yeah, I get a bit confused when you start going back through the ancestors. But they were musical. And Dad's mum was from Wales and sang in the ABC choir.
0: Ooh.
11: The chorus, they called it in those days. Yeah. So she sang in the ABC chorus. So when they did a radio concert or an orchestral concert, so this stuff just becomes part of the fabric. Yeah.
0: Yeah. It's in the blood.
11: And closer to contemporary, my little sister, and I don't know how little sisters get to be 67, but she sang. Every now and then I just think,
0: where'd that come from?
11: Yeah. And so Andrea sang with the Victorian State Opera and was accepted into the Berlin Opera, actually. She's a dramatic soprano. And, she teaches. She was teaching singing up until recently at St. Catharines and still loves that. My big brother, who we recently farewelled, he was musical in a different way. He loved playing guitar and writing songs and spent 12 or 13 years in the communities visiting to and from the communities of Northern Territory, working with First Nations kids, helping them construct their stories and write their songs and paint their paintings. And
0: wow.
11: Yeah. And
0: That's magic.
11: Yeah. Okay. Well, Christopher, our late brother, he used his musical talents for niceness instead of evil.
0: I'm not saying a word. No. Because I used to bop along to those songs that were evil. So yeah. I can't say anything.
11: Countdown was just a... Yeah. You know, I grew up with Countdown.
0: So die.
11: Yeah. You know, and so it's lovely to be able to revisit those. And of course, after Countdown shut down, 1987, Countdown ceased. And then Molly came, the guru, just came out. I think he drove straight over from the ABC studios. He had an old red Jag. I think he just came straight over to Hey Hey It's Saturday, you know. That's how I like the story to tell.
0: Wouldn't surprise me in the slightest.
11: But we all know that, you know, after about 1985, there was no good music, so it's nice to play Nice to play some good music.
0: Yes, some that you can actually understand the words.
11: Yeah. So that's what we do. We do the hits of those bands, and there's a couple of hand-picked tunes that I'll keep them as a surprise, but they're all hit after recognisable hit. And there's, you know, I'm not going to bung on too much, but the stories behind those songs that happened, you know, we were the cats that were there, and we're playing the tunes that we wrote, you know, and were part of. So it's a just have a little dig at the techno culture. AI can't do that.
0: No, it can't.
11: AI can't stand on that stage, Sharon Gibson, Mayor Sharon Gibson, and say, believe your ears, believe us, this is life.
0: It is. But you've experienced life. What the hell has AI done? A community event that I have to go to on Friday night, which is special.
11: Yeah.
0: But
11: what's that one?
0: All right, you're doing this on Friday night up at Bensdale. What time and where?
11: Oh, well, it's the Forge Theatre. It's Wilbur Wilde's Rock Royalty Review, and you can check that out on wilburwilde.com. It's wilburwilde.com, and there's a ticket link there, and I think the local survey's got a big poster up too down in Bairnsdale. So it's kind of like I have a family connection. I mean, like a spiritual connection with Gippsland.
0: We'll take it.
11: You know?
0: You're local. We'll have it.
11: Uncle Cecil's been gone for many years, but we did have one of his pet sheep. Bala came up and lived with us when we were kids. From Uncle Cecil's, we had to take Bala back because the local dogs got a sniff of Bala and after a couple of years.
0: Oh, that's not good.
11: When Bala went back to Uncle Cecil's sheep farm, the dogs down there, the sheep dogs would come up and say, right, they'd go, right, move in there with the other sheep. And Bala would say, I'm off with them.
0: Yeah, I'll pay that. So besides this, because I can't, I can't get there. Where else do you do it?
11: Well, look, I want to come back and maybe do a Christmas show in Bairnsdale. We've had a great response. There's tickets still available, but we've had a fantastic response from the community. And so it's going to be a mighty show, the Forge Theatre. I'm so looking forward to performing there, as we all are. And so Friday we'll come down and we'll set up and we'll, make our nests and make
0: fun.
11: A cup of tea and put our knickers and makeup out ready for the show. We'll iron a frock and then off we go with the Rock Royalty Review. We'll do two sets. Oh, and there's a support act on too, a local woman who's going to play some guitar. So it's a
0: lovely musical event.
11: It's a very thoughtful production. From Peter Hoffman and Peter Naylor, who are the promoters of the Forge Theatre. So, and they have lots of stuff there, right? But the point of difference with respect to the other acts, I'm sure they're fine. But it is,
0: it's the royalty.
11: From bands with whom we all played, and it's kind of we're the cats who were doing it then, and we're 30 years better, and we still love it. So live performance is something upon which I've thriven for years, and I'll continue to do that.
0: Well, hopefully you do it for many, many years to come, and hopefully the next one I can come to because that would be lovely. And happy to chat to you prior about
11: great.
0: It. Happy to do that. But we're well and truly out of time. It's been a joy to speak to you

0: Look forward to seeing
1: Not
0: you,
1: to
0: and I'm
1: Sharon.
0: sure we're going to enjoy your beautiful town. Cheers.
1: Take care. No worries. Thanks, Cobb. Okay, so you've got to get down to Bensdale on Friday night and go and see all the talent from just like yesterday, because we know the songs. Okay, now I'll do a. Now I'm hoping that this is right, because I put Jojo Sepp into the computer to try and get the songs up, and it's not even liking Jojo Sepp. So I put the shape I'm in. Now I'll try it and see if it is them or not. If it's not, I'll stop it. Okay, here we go.

0: Okay, well, that's not what we were trying for, but the thought was there. Okay, we'll see if we can get any more in afterwards. All right, so we'll just have some messages, and I'm hoping our next one is coming into the Zoom room, or I don't know whether they're on the phone. All right, we'll have our messages and see where we go.
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Okay, well, he's not around to hear this, but at least we did put a one of the songs on, so that's okay. We're having a day of it today that different ones are supposed to be here, but they're not, but that's okay. And that's live. That's what happens sometimes. So I'll see if I can get another one. What's this? All right, let's see. Comes in Mondo Rock. All right, well, we'll try this one. Come See the Boy.

Okay, well, we're just playing some songs that some of you may remember. I do. Oh, mind you, I never knew the name, so I just danced and, danced to them mainly and sung. But that's okay, you get that. All right, now I'm going to see if I can get another one. And see if I can get that. Oh, yep. Okay, well, we're on a roll. State of the Heart with Bondo Rock.

Okay, a bit of Mondo rock there. Okay, all right. I have heard back from the gun club and there was mix up with him coming back to me and confirming, so that's okay. That happens. But that being the case, we'll just have a bit more music, and I really don't mind a bit of music because I don't often get to do this because I'm chatting to people all the time. So I hope you're enjoying the music, and we'll have a bit of Joker and the Thief.

night hour is close at hand. 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And whosoever shall be found without the soul forget.

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And though you fight to stay alive, your body starts to shiver.

0: Okay, well, we're over time. I hope you've enjoyed the program. It's a bit different to what it was going to be, but that's okay. And I'll catch you next week. Be safe and be kind.
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3: Hello, I'm Lewis Donaldson. The total number of dwelling approvals fell 3.6% last month. New figures from the Australian Bureau of Statistics says approvals for private sector houses fell 4.2% in July, following a small rise in June. Private sector dwellings, including houses, fell nearly 0.5%, but the ABS says both figures remain significantly higher than at this time last year. Australia and South Korea are expected to strengthen trade relations this week. The Australia-Korea Business Council and the Korea-Australia Business Council are meeting in Adelaide over the next 2 days. Critical minerals and rare earths are among the topics, with a roundtable to get underway this afternoon. There's also a focus on space technologies. Federal Minister for Foreign Affairs Penny Wong will officially open the joint meeting tomorrow. A new campaign aims to remind young people to take care of their skin. The Australian Melanoma Research Foundation says it encourages Australians to have a sun-safe spring by drawing attention to melanoma as the second most commonly diagnosed cancer among Australians aged 20 to 39. Skin cancer nurse Harriet Clayton told National Radio News, "Sun safety decisions made early in life can make all the difference later on."
4: We know that the sun and the UV is the main contributor for skin cancers. And unfortunately, it's things that we do when we're young that then contribute to our overall sun exposure for life. So meaning that the UV that we get when we're young accumulates in our body. So things that we are doing when we're young play a really big role in the amount of skin cancers and the type of skin that we have when we're older.
3: Leading voices in men's health are holding a conversation about healthy masculinities today. Shannon Kirkwood reports.
5: Men's Panel is the title of the panel discussion at the Women's Agenda Women's Health Summit in Sydney. It's asking the question, what does it mean to be a good man and raise healthy boys? And what does true support look like for men? Monash University's sociology expert, Professor Stephen Roberts, will join former Socceroo Craig Foster and co-host of Two Doting Dads, Matty Johnson. Professor Roberts says the discussion will focus on how influences on young boys and men filter into classrooms around Australia, posing direct threats to the safety, mental health and well-being of women and girls. He says steps which will help create a safer future for women includes redefining healthy masculinity and equipping men to actively challenge misogyny.
3: Victoria's Anti-Corruption Commission has charged a police officer with 4 counts of assault in relation to the arrest of a teenager. The Independent Broad-Based Anti-Corruption Commission investigated allegations the leading senior constable unlawfully assaulted the teenager by striking them with a baton and standing on them while they were being restrained. The officer faces 2 counts of aggravated assault with a weapon and 2 counts of unlawful assault. Police have located the parents of a toddler found wandering the road alone in Sydney at 2 a.m. this morning. Police issued a public appeal for the child found in the south suburb of Ramsgate without his parents or carers. Before 8 a.m, police revealed the 2-year-old's parents had been found as inquiries continue into the incident. Turning to sport in tennis, Maya Joint has joined Kim Birrell and James Duckworth in the second round of the US Open. Joint defeated Ludmila Samsonova 3-6, 6-2, 6-2. Birrell also came from behind to win in 3, while Duckworth won a 4th-set tiebreak. Alexei Popperin and Rinki Hijikata's matches were suspended in the 3rd set.
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Wednesday night from 5pm to 8pm, which gives another opportunity to try croquet out of working and school hours. 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That number again, 0447 276 783 for Traralgon Croquet.

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It's that simple.

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1: Hello, I'm Lewis Donaldson. Prime Minister Anthony Albanese says he won't be talking down the Pacific Islands Leaders Forum. China says Taiwan's presence at the opening ceremony last night in Palau won't go without consequences. It's understood some Pacific leaders have opted not to attend the forum because of Taiwan's presence.
2: I think that this is a well-attended meeting of the Pacific Islands Forum, and I don't think it's productive to talk it down. I'm talking it up.
1: Palau is one of just 12 nations which recognises Taiwan rather than Beijing. A vaccination program has begun to protect a critically endangered parrot from H5 bird flu. Alyssa Delves reports.
3: The migratory orange-bellied parrot, which has a wild population of just 90 to 100 birds, was considered a priority species by the federal government after the strain's arrival in Australia. Researchers have raised concerns about the risk of H5 to the parrot due to its loss of genetic diversity over the past century and its potentially weak immunity. Its wild population is propped up by a captive breeding program taking place at Five Mile Beach outside Hobart. Veterinarians at the facility have started vaccinating 350 of the captive birds, including juveniles, who will later go free in Tasmania to join the small wild population as part of annual releases.
1: Treasury advice suggests AI could be the solution to stunted economic growth. In a brief handed to the Treasurer, AI has been characterised as a tool that could provide significant productivity gains across the public and private sectors to the tune of 1.2% a year by 2030. It's a prediction made amid declining labour productivity in recent years and slowing GDP growth. Women from across Western Australia, Cambodia, China and Argentina have gathered on Yindjibundi country for the inaugural Mungabara Women's Wellness Camp. The three-day gathering focuses on culture, women's health, healing on country and connection. Local woman and founder Shirley Walker told Nada Media the camp gives women a chance to step away from everyday pressures and share their stories.
4: Hopefully we can get more community support, you know, because strong women lead strong communities.
1: Organisers hope more community support will allow the event to return on a larger scale next year. A major study of young adults with advanced bowel cancer has identified key differences between cases diagnosed before and after the age of 50. The Flinders University research could help doctors tailor treatments for younger adults with better effectiveness. Analysing data from 1,691 Australians whose bowel cancer had spread only to the liver, it found younger patients differed from older patients in tumour biology, disease characteristics and survival outcomes. The liver is the most common place for bowel cancer to spread. And overseas, the number of confirmed Ebola cases in the Democratic Republic of Congo has passed the 6,000 mark. Government data shows the epidemic has become the largest in the Central African country's history. Of the 6,041 cases, more than 2,900 have died. Experts believe there is a high number of unreported cases. And taking a look at sport, in AFL, Richmond have poached Melbourne's fitness boss as the Tigers attempt to turn around an ailing list of injured players. After six seasons with the Demons, Selwyn Griffith is switching to Richmond as the club's new high-performance manager. Griffith was a key part of Brisbane's rise up the ladder in their strength and conditioning department.
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9: Yes, we look forward to a mostly sunny day with a maximum temperature of 22. But there could be a late shower or two. Tomorrow, Wednesday, the 2nd of September, the second day of spring, we've got a minimum of 11 and a maximum of 16. A shower or two up to around about 1 millimetre. Then on Thursday, we've got a minimum of 9, a maximum of 16, and up to around about 4 millimetres of rain. That's most likely in the morning and afternoon. On Friday, we've got a minimum of 6, maximum of 17. No prizes for guessing. Another shower or two, but only up to 1 millimetre.

0: up on Gippsland FM, here is Phil Dick and his evergreen selection of Australian and international hit songs from the 1950s, 60s and 70s. Dicko loves spinning the tracks from past times, and here he is with hits from the past. Over to you, Dicko.
1: Yes, good afternoon and welcome to this week's edition of Hits from the Past. My name is Phil Dick, and I've another 2 hours of the great popular songs of the past years lined up to share today. Included in today's tracks are the Cascades singing about the rhythm of the rain, the Animals Must Want to Let the Good Times Roll, that's while Peter and Gordon have a world without love. And opening today's show, we have topping charts worldwide during 1971, including a number one, the Billboard Hot 100, and on Australia's Kent Music Report, Listen and Without You.

Little Richard with Lucille. That was a very early rock and roll track recorded in 1956 at J&M's New York studio for the Specialty label. It topped Billboard's Rhythm Blues chart and reached number 10 in the United Kingdom. Lucille's been covered by the Beatles, the Everly Brothers, Waylon Jennings and many others. Engelbert Humperdinck are next on today's Hits from the Past with A Man Without Love. That was the title track of an album released on Decca in 1968 and it spent 45 weeks in the United Kingdom's album chart. That's when it peaked to number 3. Engelbert Humperdinck and A Man Without Love.

British band The Animals covered the Sam Cooke written Bring It On Home to Me in 1965 as a tribute to Sam's death following an accident. The track was produced by Mickey Mouse for release on Columbia. The song reached number 7 in the United Kingdom. Crying was written by Roy Orbison and Joe Melton for Orbison to record as the naming track of his third album. It was recorded at RCA's Victor Nashville studio and released as a single from the album. And Crying became a number 2 hit on Billboard Top 100 in 1961. It was later covered by Don McLean with a version atop the United Kingdom chart in 1980. 100 Days Hits from the Past from 1961 with the original take of Crying, Roy Orbison.

We heard Cat Stevens on Hits from the Past with Moon Shadow. That was a folk song even recorded at the Morgan Studios in London for release in 1970. It charted in the United States, Canada and the United Kingdom. The song was brought to you today by me, Phil Dick, here on Gippsland FM 104.7, connecting our community. The first song released by English duo Peter and Gordon was World Without Love. It was written by Paul McCartney, recorded at EMI's London Studios, released in 1964 in Columbia. It topped Billboard, while also topping charts in Ireland, New Zealand, United Kingdom, while peaking at two in Australia. Peter and Gordon with a World Without Love.

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A country pop song from Connie Francis, Breaking in a Brand New Heart. It was put down in 1960 for MGM at a time when the Suits in Nashville were looking for a more mainstream commercial sound and style than traditional country music. And some established musicians were forming the Bakersfield-based outlaw movement. Breaking in a Brand New Heart reached number 7 on Billboard's country chart and 8 in Australia. Dusty Springfield is coming up next on today's show with I Just Don't Know What to Do With Myself. That's a track she recorded at the Olympic Studios in London during June 1964 for release on the Philips label. It reached 3 on the United Kingdom's chart. Dusty Springfield and I Don't Know What to Do With Myself.

The Mid-Gippsland Family History Centre is open to the public every Wednesday afternoon between 1 and 4 o'clock. It's located at 44 Albert Street, Mallee, opposite the post office. The centre welcomes anyone interested in learning about their ancestors and family history, and regardless whether you're an experienced family historian or a beginner, their experienced researchers are available and keen to help. 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For further information, you'll like to welcome to call 0403 6

With international sales figures including 1 million copies in the United States and 400,000 in Europe, Best of My Love was a worldwide hit for American band The Emotions in 1977. It spent 5 weeks at number one on Billboard's Hot 100. American band The Cascades recorded The Rhythm of the Rain with backing musicians and wrecking crew that included Glen Campbell on guitar. Released on the Valiant label in 1962, reaching number three on Billboard's Hot 100 and the Australian chart, and complete with the sounds of thunder and falling rain, that's what we don't want today, The Cascades and The Rhythm of the Rain.

The Bee Gees with To Love Somebody. That was a single released from their 1967 international debut album titled The Bee Gees First. It's released on Polydor in the United Kingdom and Spin here in Australia. And To Love Somebody reached number 17 on Billboard Top 100, but peaked at 6 on Australia's Count Music Report. Perry Como had a major hit in the United Kingdom singles chart in 1973 with his cover of Ray Price's 1970 recording that Kris Kristofferson written for the Good Times. It spent 27 weeks on the chart and peaked at number 7. Perry Como is with us for the Good Times.

Ray Vaughan was one of six recordings that charted for Buddy Holly in 1958. It was recorded at the Bell Sound Studio in New York City for the Coral label, and Ray Vaughan peaked at 5 United Kingdom's chart. Terry Jacks recorded Seasons in the Sun for the Bell label in 1973. It topped charts worldwide, including the Billboard Hot 100, the Australian Music Report. Terry Jacks with his Seasons in the Sun.

0: The Beatles on Hits from the Past with Day Tripper. That's a track they recorded at the EMI Studios, and there known now as Abbey Road, during October 1965. And that single topped charts around the world and leads us to a song later after the news, recorded by Diana Ross during 1973 for Motown, That's Touch Me in the Morning. In the meantime, Old Gibbstown is a charming historical village located on the outskirts of Maui, with authentic historical buildings, furniture and collections dating from the 1840s to the 1930s. The buildings include a general store, a church, school, bank, police station, the iconic Cavern Co. Inn, a blacksmith shop, and the fire station features a 1938 Dodge fire engine. Food is available at the Old Gibbstown Tea Room, so you can bring your own picnic to enjoy under the trees while watching the ducks paddling in the creek. The collections include farm and working machinery, photography and cameras, tux, tinsmiths, and a military collection. 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The park is open Wednesday to Sunday, 10 a.m. till 4 p.m. It's dog friendly, providing the animals are kept under control at all times.
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2: Good afternoon, I'm Alyssa Delfs. The leader of One Nation has accused the Attorney General of victim blaming. On Sunday, the Prime Minister called the party dangerous, divisive and dishonest. It prompted Pauline Hanson to call for an apology from Anthony Albanese.
3: What he's doing is putting me in a position of threats against me now that I have to have federal police protection with me when I'm ever, I'm out there meeting people. It's a shame. He's caused this.
2: Meantime, this morning, speaking to the ABC in response, Attorney General Michelle Rowland defended the PM.
4: I don't wish ill on Ms Hanson in a physical way. I don't wish any politician any ill will, irrespective of their political persuasion. But I think sometimes when comments like this are made, one needs to look at oneself and one's behaviour and the kinds of standards that they accept into their own party and their own ideology.
2: Ms Hanson has also called for Ms Rowland to withdraw the comments and apologise. Consumers are being warned changes to visa processing may lead to higher prices for fresh produce. With the details, Shannon Kirkwood.
5: Shadow Minister for Agriculture, Fisheries and Forestry, Darren Chester, says he has been contacted by individual growers and peak bodies worried about Labor's decision to pause the processing of some visas from 24 countries. He says the Albanese government needs to ease those fears and explain what it's doing to make sure farmers can access the required workforce before harvest. The National Farmers Federation says its members are also concerned about any move which slows the process to access workers, in particular during the busy spring-summer period. The NFF says backpackers fill around 1 in 7 farm jobs.
2: Melanoma is the third most common form of cancer in Australia, claiming the life of one Australian every 6 hours. That statistic is part of a campaign by the Australian Melanoma Research Foundation, encouraging young Aussies to have a sun-safe spring. Skin cancer nurse Harriet Clayton spoke to National Radio News. She says melanoma doesn't need to have ever seen the sun.
6: So we're not talking about if it's only on your arm or only on your face. We are talking literally the bottoms of feet, in between toes, on the genitals, in the mouth, on the scalp, literally anywhere that you have skin, melanomas can pop up. So it's about knowing your whole body, not just the areas that are constantly exposed to the sun.
2: And an independent, emerging Tasmanian artist will be showcasing her work at Big Sound in Brisbane tonight. Grace Chia is among the more than 100 artists from across the country taking to the stage as part of the Southern Hemisphere's largest music industry conference and festival. She has shared the motivation behind her music.
7: I write my music with a message, often centered around social issues that I want to change in the world and speaking for minority voices. I've been able to share this message all around the country and even in New Zealand, playing there for the last 2 years.
2: And taking a look at sport now, in AFL, Geelong's coach insists he's unsure if Jake Koljasny will play for the Cats again following the club's concussion saga. Speaking for the first time since Geelong were fined $140,000 for failing to officially let the AFL know about the concussion waiver in Koljasny's contract, Chris Scott spoke briefly about the situation this afternoon.
8: And I've been really conscious to separate myself from this. This is one of those situations. If I could help, I would. But I'm told, and I believe independently, that I just wouldn't be in any assistance, so I just don't get in the way.
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0: Yes, we look forward to a late shower or two after we reach our maximum of 22 degrees later in the day. Tomorrow, Wednesday, we've got a minimum of 11, a maximum of 16, with a shower or two of up to around about one millimetre for the day. Then on Thursday, we've got a minimum of 9, a maximum of 16, again with showers, up to around about 4 millimetres. And on Friday, a minimum of 6, maximum of 17, and no prices for guessing. You've got a shower or two, but only up to a possible 1 millimetre or so.
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0: It's been in 21 weeks on Billboard's Hot Singles chart and peaking number one while also charting in other countries, including Australia, Canada and the United Kingdom. Diana Ross on Hits from the Past with Touch Me in the Morning.

Australia's Easy Beat was their number one hit on the Australian Go Set chart in 1966. Sorry. Besides the song's release, the single was the lead track of an album they issued in 1967 before the band relocated to England. My name is Phil Dick, and I hope you're enjoying the songs I'm playing today on Gippsland FM 104.7, connecting our community. Cliff Richard recorded the miniature Gone at Columbia's Nashville studio during August 1964 with the backings from the Anita Kerr Singers and Nashville session musicians. Produced by Billy Sherrill and topped the United Kingdom chart and reached number 6 here on Australia's Kent Music Report. Cliff Richard, the minute you're gone.

The Great Pretender was recorded by the Platters in 1955. Written by the band's manager and producer Buck Ram in the washroom of the Flamingo Hotel in Las Vegas's 28-story casino that boasts 3,460 rooms and topping Billboard Top 100 in 1956. That was the same year The Great Pretender was reported from the Platters at the movie Rock Around the Clock. It also featured Bill Haley and the Comets. Top of the Billboard Hot 100, the Platters and their Great Pretender.

Bobby Gentry is about to tell us all that you'll never fall in love, with a song that has origins in the 1968 musical Promises, Promises. Topping the United Kingdom's chart while reaching number 5 on Australia's Camp Music Report, Bobby Gentry and I'll Never Fall in Love Again.

Stand By Me was written by Benny King, and although he had no intention of recording himself, was persuaded by producers Mike Stoller and Jerry Lieber to use some time left after a session to put it down. He was backed by studio musicians and recorded the session. Released in 1961, Stand By Me peaked at 4 on Billboard Top 100. I hope you're enjoying sharing today's songs with me, Phil Dick, here on Hits from the Past. When I'm selecting the tracks for a show, I try and find a variety of songs I think my listeners will enjoy. It does really help when people phone in with their comments and requests. I'm only a country disc jockey who introduces the artist that spins their records. It's your show. Produced by Phil Spector and recorded by the Whitehouse Brothers for the Phillies label at the Hollywood Studios of Gold Star, You've Lost That Loving Feeling became a number one hit in 1964 on Billboard. And it also topped and became a number one hit on the Canadian United Kingdom chart. The Righteous Brothers with You've Lost That Loving Feeling.

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Englishman, the Animals with Let the Good Times Roll. It's a song they released on their 1967 Winds of Change album at the MGM label. Let the Good Times Roll.

written especially for John Travolta to perform in the movie Greased. Sandy was not included in the original stage production. It reached number two in the United Kingdom chart as a single on Polydor in 1978. John Travolta with Sandy.

Cat Stevens, 100 Days Hits from the Past with Oh Very Young. That was a subtle tribute to Buddy Holly that he wrote and recorded in 1974. Lyrics don't mention Buddy Holly by name, but they instead mention Not Fade Away. That was the last song that Buddy Holly performed prior to that ill-fated flight. Oh Very Young reached number 10 on Billboard, but also charted in Australia. Reaching number 12 on the English chart in 1971 was Scott English with Brandy. That's released on Fontana and also charted in Canada, the United States and Australia. Scott English and Brandy.

Australian rock band Daddy Cool with their 1971 debut single, Eagle Rock. That was written by band member Ross Wilson, recorded for the Sparmac label. The song spent 17 weeks at number one in the Melbourne Top 40. English band The Troggs had a worldwide hit in 1968 with Lovers All Around. The only country where the song actually topped the chart was South Africa. It reached the top 10 in several countries, including New Zealand, the United Kingdom, and Billboard in the United States. The Troggs with Love Is All Around.

Connie Francis with a 1962 cover of a hit for Guy Mitchell during 1959, Heartaches by the Number. Many others recorded versions of the song, including Dwight Yoakam, Kitty Wells and Bill Haley. The most successful version of Spanish Eyes was recorded by El Martino for Capitol in 1965, the version that reached number 15 on the Billboard Hot 100 and sold 800,000 copies when it was issued on the German market. The song actually had a second life in 1973, after a DJ in the United Kingdom started playing it. Requests were so strong that Spanish Eyes was re-released and achieved number 5 on that market. But on today's show, El Martino with Spanish Eyes.

Buddy Holly with Heartbeat. That was recorded with the Coral Label, is his second to last single released prior to his death in 1958. The next is The Association with Cherish.

takes this edition of Hits from the Past to a close. I do hope you enjoyed today's show. I'd love you to have your company on Sunday at noon for Country Vinyl, and on Monday at 1 o'clock for some share some golden memories. But in the meantime, please support the sponsors that make community radio possible. Without them, many shows simply wouldn't exist. Until next week, in the words of the great Hank Williams, the good Lord's will and the creeks don't rise, we'll meet up again. Bye for now.

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1: Good afternoon, I'm Alyssa Delfs. Another Australian has been safely located after deadly flash flooding hit the Nepal-Tibet border last Wednesday. The Department of Foreign Affairs and Trade have been in contact with the Australian who's receiving consular support in Tibet. It comes after another Australian woman, Cara Severino, was located safe over the weekend. At least 42 Australians remain unaccounted for in the region, while the family of a New South Wales man, Michael Keats, who was missing, say today they believe he has died. He's believed to be the first known Australian casualty. The number of new home approvals has fallen as property prices in almost all capital cities declined for the fifth month in a row. Figures from the Australian Bureau of Statistics today revealed total dwelling approvals fell by 3.6% in July. The downturn was driven by a fall in approvals for houses, down 4.2% for the month, following a rise in June, while all other private dwellings, such as apartments and townhouses, dropped by 0.4%. Australian Dairy Farmers is questioning one of the major supermarkets' importation of US dairy products. Lewis Donaldson reports.
2: The National Policy and Advocacy Body says Woolworths' billion-dollar 2026 financial year profit has been made while domestic dairy farmers compete with imported home brand products. President Ben Bennett says many consumers don't know they're not buying Australian dairy products as the supermarket's home-branded imported cheese boasts green and gold packaging. He says the profit result makes it fair to ask how the retailer supported Australian dairy farmers and local food production.
1: Refuge flood mounds, raised structures that provide high ground for livestock and infrastructure, have the potential to save thousands of cattle during extreme weather. That's the finding of a CSIRO on-farm resilience study examining the use of the mounds in major floods over the past 5 years. The study is now progressing to a trial phase, with the Queensland Department of Primary Industries working with local governments and graziers in northwest Queensland to build more flood refuge mounds for further examination. Reducing breeding stock deaths is critical to the recovery of the beef industry. The world's heaviest parrot is growing in numbers. The population of the kakapo, recognisable by its stunning green feathers and large size, has now surpassed 300 birds for the first time in 75 years. It comes after a record breeding season prompted by the mass fruiting of a native New Zealand tree. 90 chicks were added to the number of critically endangered birds today, taking the total to 325. And showers can be expected in the afternoon for the far southeast of the country, while warmer weather is forecast elsewhere. The Bureau of Meteorology's Jonathan Howe has more for Wednesday.
3: Showers will pick up though across parts of the New South Wales ranges, and with southeasterly winds continuing across northern Australia, we are expecting showers to persist across the tropics of far north Queensland as well as the top end. A few showers also for the southwest of WA as a trough and cold front move through the Bight that will approach the southeastern states later in the day. Northerly winds will again pick up ahead of a band of rain to push through Tasmania as well as Victoria on Wednesday night and moving into Thursday.
1: And turning to sport, in tennis, Maya Joint has joined Kim Birrell and James Duckworth in the second round of the US Open. Joint defeated Ludmila Samsonova 3-6, 6-2, 6-2. Birrell also came from behind to win in three, while Duckworth won a fourth set tiebreak. Alexei Popyrin and Rinki Hijikata's matches were suspended in the third set. And in more sport, football great Lionel Messi has announced his retirement from the Argentinian team. Messi has played 207 games for his country and scored 125 goals. He led Argentina to the World Cup in 2022.
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9: And this week we're celebrating Indigenous Literacy Day 2026, so our bookworm fans can get ready to wriggle with excitement.
7: Yay!
9: Yep, there they go. I'm Christian and I'm so pleased to welcome my awesome guest co-host today, Melody.
6: Hi Christian, it's great to be hosting Primary Perspectives today.
9: It's so great to have you on the show, Melody. Now, you were recently a guest on the instrumental section on the 8th season of the Royal South Street Hour, and our executive producer spotted your talent for radio and has invited you to have a taste of hosting today. Are you excited?
6: Yes, I'm very excited. I'm excited to be here because I love reading and I can't wait to meet all the amazing authors and hear their stories.
9: Awesome. Well, that's very good to hear. And you chose an awesome day to get behind the mic, Melody, because we have a totally stellar lineup ahead as we dive into another chapter of Reading Matters on Primary Perspectives. And this week we are celebrating Indigenous Literacy Day 2026. And stellar is definitely the way to describe one of our extraordinary guests today, who just happens to be an astrophysicist. Of course, all our amazing guests joining us on this Indigenous Literacy Day special are making a positive impact in the realm of Indigenous literacy.
6: They sure are. Indigenous Literacy Day is all about celebrating the power of language, and it's a time to honour and appreciate the many diverse languages and stories that have been passed down throughout millennia by our First Nations people.
9: That's right, Melody, and Indigenous Literacy Day is always celebrated on the first Wednesday in September, which falls on September 2nd this year. And on this day every year, the Indigenous Literacy Foundation shines a spotlight on the incredible stories, cultures, and languages of the First Nations peoples, while also helping to provide books and literacy resources to children living in remote communities across Australia.
6: Well, I just love stories and reading, so I'm really looking forward to this. This year's theme is Country is Our Teacher, and throughout today's show, we'll discover why stories are such an important way of sharing knowledge, culture, and connection. I can see why all our bookworm fans are getting so excited.
7: Yay!
9: I know, right? And now it's time to meet someone who will be right at the centre of this year's Indigenous Literacy Day celebrations. Though, before we go any further, we'd like to begin by acknowledging the traditional custodians of the many lands across which this show broadcasts around Australia and pay our respects to all elders past and present. So, first up today for our Indigenous Literacy Day special, we are about to meet musician, author and performer Lucas Proudfoot, who is hosting this year's Indigenous Literacy Day live stream from the Sydney Opera House.
6: Then we'll chat with award-winning children's author, Dr. Jared Thomas, who will tell us why reading matters so much and how books and stories help connect young people with culture.
9: And later, we'll welcome astrophysicist, author and broadcaster, Crystal De Napoli, who'll explain how science, storytelling and Indigenous knowledge come together in exciting ways.
6: This is going to be so interesting. Christian, before we meet our first guest, can you tell us a little more about Indigenous Literacy Day?
9: Sure. Schools, libraries and families across Australia are invited to watch a free film and live stream from the Sydney Opera House, celebrating First Nations stories, cultures and languages. This year's theme, Country is Our Teacher, reminds us that country has always been one of the greatest teachers, passing on knowledge through generations. The Indigenous Literacy Foundation encourages everyone to take part by watching the live stream, hosting a great book swap, busking for change, or simply sharing and celebrating great books with each other.
6: It sounds like there are lots of fun ways for everyone to get involved. How cool would it be to be in the audience at the Sydney Opera House? So let's get started on this fantastic journey.
9: For sure. Now, our first guest today is Lucas Proudfoot, a proud Gudjimburra Bundjalung man who is an Indigenous Literacy Foundation ambassador and one of Australia's best-known children's performers. For more than 15 years, Lucas has entertained over 100,000 young people every year through music, storytelling, and live performances. His energetic shows combine guitar, yidaki, and percussion and contemporary music, while celebrating Aboriginal culture, creativity, and community.
6: Sounds amazing! This year, Lucas has an extra special role as the host of the Indigenous Literacy Day livestream from the Sydney Opera House, where thousands of students around Australia will join him to celebrate stories, song, and language.
9: Yep, that's absolutely right, and I'm really excited to speak to Lucas. Hi Lucas, welcome to Primary Perspectives. It's so great to have you with us today for this year's Indigenous Literacy Day special.
6: Hi.
10: Kristen and Melody, so good to be here with you and can't wait to chat.
9: Well, we can't wait to speak to you as well today because I think this is going to be an awesome chat, Lucas.
6: Me too.
10: For sure, for sure.
6: Lucas, congratulations on hosting this year's Indigenous Literacy Days livestream. That must be such a fun gig. How many times have you been involved in the celebrations at the Sydney Opera House?
10: Well, Melody, this will be my second time. I was there last year. It was an amazing experience and it's a real honour this year to be asked to host the live stream event. And just really, really excited and just an honour to do it.
9: Yeah, I can imagine. It's probably very, very exciting for you because, I mean, even I'm excited. And this year's theme is Country is Our Teacher. What does that theme mean to you personally, Lucas? And why do you think it's such an important message for young people?
10: Well, country is all around us. I mean, country is our teacher being the theme this year. I think I grew up as a young fella from the Tweed Coast and the seasons meant so much. The cold season, which we're in now, was the season of the sea mullet and the fishing and also the offshore wind. So I surfed a lot as I was growing up. But I think country being our teacher, just, you know, stories, songs and language bring those themes out. And it's very important. And, you know, country is our teacher is also, you know, knowledge passed down through generations. And it's so big and diverse across Australia. So, yeah, I think it's I think the kids will be very curious about it and excited as well.
9: Yeah, I think it's an amazing theme.
6: I agree. Without giving too many surprises away, what can schools and families expect when they tune into the film and live stream this year?
10: Well, Melody, very good question. Let's just put it this way. A lot of fun. Music, stories, language. Again, lots of fun. Did I say fun? A lot of laughing. And you're going to hear voices from remote Australia too, the remote communities of the Central Desert region. And there's going to be a few surprises in as well, but I really, really encourage everyone to register and to tune in. But let's just say again, a lot of fun.
9: Wow, how exciting is that? That sounds amazing. One of the things people love about your performances, Lucas, is the way you combine music and storytelling with both traditional and contemporary culture. How do you feel songs help children connect with stories and culture in different ways?
10: Yeah, good question, mate. Look, it's music is a great connector, especially with young audiences. As a performer myself, I when I was a young fella, I learned a lot about music and story through rhythm, rhyme, and repetition. Kids naturally respond to that. If you listen to all our old nursery rhymes growing up, but what music does, it complements the story and makes it fun. It makes it memorable. And I think when kids get to join in, a lot of the stuff that I do and the other performers you'll see on the day, it's very interactive. And when it's interactive, kids have a positive experience. And that's something that culture does. And when it's shared naturally like that, it, you know, the best way to do it is deliver it more, I feel, through music, which is keeping the kids entertained. So that's the exciting part all about it. Yeah.
9: Yeah, absolutely. I agree. I think music is a really great way to connect with the kids.
10: Big time. Big time.
9: So we know there's also a brand new Indigenous Literacy Day book being launched this year, My Walk Through the Seasons, on Nanyanjara Country by Nanyanjara elder, artist and storyteller Daisy Chupantari Ward. It's so exciting to see stories created by First Nations communities being shared with children all around Australia. And Melody and I have had a sneak peek at this fabulous book. Have you had a chance to see Daisy's book yet?
10: I certainly have. I had another little sneak peek this morning and actually read the whole book. Beautiful imagery, beautiful colours, great messaging. Shows the seasons of that region. It's just done so well by Ms. Davey. And it's just, you know, seeing that knowledge through story and seeing it not only in language, in the language for that region, but also just explaining it nice and simple in English. It's a great crossover, you know. So for me, it's, Yeah, it's really exciting. Some of the imagery, especially in the middle of the book, there's one picture in particular, but I think that's going to be as a surprise as people read it. They're going to look at it and go, wow, it's amazing. So yeah, very excited to see that launched.
6: Yeah. I agree.
9: Yeah, I feel like there was so much to learn from it. And how beautiful was the artwork?
6: I love it.
10: Yeah, 10 out of 10.
9: Yeah, absolutely.
6: For many classroom of students watching on the day, what's one thing you hope they remember long after this year's Indigenous Literacy Day celebrations are finished?
10: Well, I think it's about them staying curious about what country is and have a think about where they live and what's around them. And we all live in different parts of this beautiful country. And I think for kids, really important for them to understand that where they're standing on, there's a story there, you know, and stories are absolutely everywhere, whether it's in the mountains, the skies, the rivers, the oceans, everywhere, even at the shopping center, you never know. But it's also, you know, just to really remember that we're celebrating First Nations stories and languages, and it comes from such an old country and we all live here and we all share it. So it's about also keep on reading, keep on listening and asking questions. Stay curious and you'll learn a lot.
9: Yeah, absolutely. And I have one last question for you, Lucas. I was wondering, what part of Indigenous Literacy Day are you most looking forward to?
10: I would say the film. The film is going to be amazing. You know, I've seen the short promotional clip, and Ninika and Chris, you know, it's going to be, you know, they're hosting and it just looks amazing. You're seeing that beautiful country, the communities of Murupi and Umbatua, and hearing it also in language, in Walpuri and Aranda. And I think that's just something that is really special. I think kids right across Australia, urban, remote, country, rural, they're going to hear language that from that region. And yeah, I think they're just going to have such an awesome watch along, and we cannot wait.
9: Yeah, I'm really excited as well. I think the film is going to be amazing as well. I mean, just being at the Sydney Opera House as well is such an amazing venue to be hosting, right?
10: Oh, you want to talk about bucket list and top five? I'm talking top one maybe, or top two.
9: Yeah. But
10: for me, I still pinch myself. You know, I've been there a few times before, but not in this capacity. And it's just exciting to be part of such an amazing event. And I cannot wait for Wednesday the 2nd of September, ILD, Indigenous Literacy Day. Cannot wait.
9: Yeah, I mean, it doesn't really get much better than the Sydney Opera House, does it? I mean, I personally haven't been there, but it just looks so amazing. And I think the day itself is going to be brilliant. I'm really, really looking forward to it.
10: Oh, 100%. You put country, you put story, you put connection in there. It's this is what it's about. And it connects to our young audiences. And we're just watching a whole lineup of artists that contribute to our communities right across Australia. And it's a definite honour on my behalf to be invited to host this, but also just to listen and learn from other mobs on the day.
6: Definitely.
9: Yeah. And just one more time, for those who weren't really sure yet or still really aren't sure about what exactly happens during Indigenous Literacy Day, would you mind sharing with us how the day might look?
10: Yeah. So the event starts with a live stream, starts at 10:30. So make sure you register for that. But you've got a lineup of artists that will be singing. You'll see song, you'll see dance. You will see both stories, the visual aspects. I was only in Western New South Wales touring schools out there recently, and a lot of them are very excited because they've experienced it before. But the main thing is they got it was just an hour of just, you know, those things that I mentioned, music, story, culture, sharing, connecting, and language. And those are great ingredients for our young audiences to watch. But it's not only for the kids. It's definitely for the teachers, for the parents. And I remember, you know, you're talking about it at the start, and libraries and librarians, and just any that's got that the love of story and the love of music, it's in that hour. And just the way the team run it at ILF, they just do a fantastic job. And that's why it's, you know, that I think that's going to be the secret to just logging in. You'll see just how well it's done. And I think they'll just be immersed in culture, and I think it'll be very positive indeed for those young ones watching on, eh?
9: Yeah, absolutely. I think it's going to be such an awesome day, right, Melody?
6: Yes, definitely.
9: And I think there's so much to look forward to, and I think you've really, really just given us all the insights on what we can look forward to as well. So, Lucas, it's been so great chatting with you. Thank you so, so much for your time today.
6: Thank you.
9: We highly recommend that everyone jump on ilf.org.au to check out all the information about this year's awesome event. Happy Indigenous Literacy Day. And by the way, we are going to wrap up our chat with one of your fantastic songs. So it's time to hit those waves.
6: Bye.
9: Bye, Lucas.
6: Bye.
10: Bye-bye. Ta-da.
9: Thank you.
6: Thanks. Okay, we're about to cross from Queensland to Adelaide now to chat with author Dr. Jared Thomas. Enjoy this track from Lucas and we'll be right back. Grab your surfboard.

0: 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A book is a new universe you can stick in your pocket and take out whenever you need it.
1: That wonderful song you just heard was The Surfing Song by Lucas Proudfoot. And we've been doing a bit of chair dancing here in the studio to that super boppy song.
2: Yep.
1: Yeah, it was really nice.
2: Absolutely. It was a really, really good song. And it was so great chatting to Lucas. But now our next guest today is Dr. Jared Thomas, a proud Nukunu man from the beautiful southern Flinders Ranges in South Australia. Jared is an award-winning author, educator, and Indigenous Literacy Foundation ambassador.
1: Alongside his role at the University of Adelaide, Jared has written novels and children's books that celebrate culture, identity, family, and belonging. His writing has received national and international recognition, including his novel Calypso Summer, which was selected for the International Youth Library's prestigious White Ravens list. Wow.
2: Wow, indeed. Jared has also written the popular Game Day series with Australian basketball star Patty Mills, as well as books including Uncle Xbox and Songs That Sound Like Blood. Through both his writing and his work with the Indigenous Literacy Foundation, Jared is passionate about making sure every child has the opportunity to discover the joy of reading. Hi, Jared. Welcome to Primary Perspectives. It's so great to have you with us to celebrate Indigenous Literacy Day 2026. How are you?
1: Hi.
3: Hi, Christian and Melody. Great to be with you this afternoon, coming to you from Kaurna country in Adelaide.
2: Well, thank you for joining us, Jared.
1: Thank you. So, Jared, you have written several books for children, young adults and adults. When did you first discover that you loved telling stories?
3: Well, actually, when I was young, I wasn't much of a reader, but I loved hearing stories about my family and our history. And then when I was in my teens, I was really lucky to see a play written by Aranda man, Roger Bennett, so an Aboriginal man from Alice Springs, an Aranda man, and that play was incredibly powerful. And then I started to read books by Aboriginal and other Black authors across the world, and I was absolutely hooked. And yeah, it made me want to write stories about my family's experiences and also the things I saw happening around me. So that was the big shift.
2: Yeah.
1: Definitely.
2: Yeah, that makes sense. And many of your books explore family, culture, and identity. So why do you think it's so important for young readers to see their own lives and experiences reflected in the books they read?
3: Well, I guess everyone makes a choice when deciding what they're going to watch or read. So there'll be many people sitting down later tonight deciding what to watch or read. And most of us select what's interesting to us. Often when our culture and experiences are reflected in stories, they become interesting to us. And books about ourselves, they help to increase our love of reading and therefore accelerate our literacy skills. Seeing our own cultures and experiences reflected also makes us feel important. And self-esteem is really critical to learning and also succeeding in life.
2: Yeah, absolutely. I agree. I think that's really, really important, especially for young readers. And you're also an ambassador for the Indigenous Literacy Foundation. Can you tell us a little bit about the wonderful work ILF does to help children living in remote communities to access books and literacy resources?
3: Okay, so the Indigenous Literacy Foundation, I'm very proud to be an ambassador of the Indigenous Literacy Foundation because they do such incredible work. And I'm going to talk just quickly about four programs called Book Supply, Book Buzz, Community Publishing and Create. So Book Supply is supplying books and culturally appropriate books, which is extra important, to children of all ages, so into remote communities. So publishers help with the Indigenous Literacy Foundation to supply books to remote communities. The second is Book Buzz, which is providing books and resources for early learners, so little kids, including kindergarten kids and their parents. Community publishing is assisting communities to publish books by communities for their communities. So like I was saying before, how important it is to see ourselves within books, community publishing helps to do this. And finally, Create. And Create is where leading Australian authors and illustrators work with students to create their own books for publication. And I feel really lucky that I've had that opportunity to work with students to do that type of work.
1: Of course. And if a young person listening today dreams of becoming an author one day, what's the most important piece of advice you will give them about getting started?
3: Well, I think the most important advice is to write about the things you're interested in. So if it brings you joy, make sure to do it. And also there's such a reward in and of itself of just loving writing. So when we enjoy writing, that equips us with skills that we'll be using across our life. And finally, if you're a young writer, please start to submit your work to writing competitions. So there's many writing competitions across the country, and there's also prize money. And it's a great way to get feedback and to maybe get your first work published.
1: Yeah, I definitely agree.
2: Yeah, wow.
1: I actually might want to be an author when I grow up.
2: Yeah, that's awesome. I think it's really special to enjoy that creating aspect, especially while we're young as well.
1: Dream big. You've written so many different books over the years. Is there one story that's especially close to your heart, and what makes it so special for you?
3: All right. Well, I especially love writing the Game Day series with Patty Mills. Which was an amazing experience to work with someone who's so loved and an incredible sports person and person, and just so determined. So I learn a lot from Patty. But the Uncle Xbox series is especially close to my heart, because through the series I'm representing real Aboriginal and other First Nations people and communities across the planet, including here in Australia, of course. So recently, book three, is set in Bells Beach, Jarak, Wadawurrung country. The next book is in New Zealand, another in Indonesia. The sixth book is in Hawaii, and the seventh is in Jamaica. So through writing the books, I'm forming friendships with people from these places. Also, I get so much great feedback from readers, schools, teachers, librarians, and parents about the series. So often students ask their teachers if I can come and present, and yeah, I'm able to do workshops with kids who are really loving the Uncle Xbox series.
2: Yeah, I mean, it sounds like a really, really interesting series, and I could imagine that you do gain quite a lot of cool experiences and connections through that series, right? And Indigenous Literacy Day is all about celebrating stories, cultures, and languages. So what message would you like schools, families, and our listeners to take away from this year's celebration and to understand just why reading matters so much?
3: Great question. So we live in a global environment where understanding other cultures is so critical to effective business and how we operate with people. So for non-Indigenous children, reading and learning about Aboriginal and Torres Strait Islander culture is the best introduction for Australian kids into understanding cultural diversity, which is so important. Secondly, it's critical for Aboriginal children to have books about our own cultures and experiences to support our learning. So with these books, we're able to accelerate our learning to become better at reading and writing. And also, as I said, to increase our self-esteem, because we see ourselves reflected and it helps us to feel important. And finally, Indigenous Literacy Day, it's one of the main events that makes it possible for the Indigenous Literacy Foundation to do the work that we love doing, which is, like I said, some of the programs such as Book Supply, Book Buzz, Community Publishing, and Create. So I really hope that all Australians

0: amazing a day and event on Indigenous Literacy Day. And I think it's so amazing what the ILF is doing. And Jared, I just wanted to ask again, you did talk about Uncle Xbox, your series, and the experiences you gained through that. I was wondering if you could share a little bit more about that.
1: Yeah, for me, it's like I've been lucky through my writing to travel to many places globally, and that first started when I was 23. So I left Port Augusta when I was 16 to start writing, and when I was 23, my first play was produced in Kenya and Uganda. But through so that experience and writing the Game Day series, where I'm with people in First Nations people in New Zealand, First Nations people in Hawaii, it really, for me, shows me the similarities between what we experience as First Nations people in Australia and also ways to overcome some of the hardships. So, and yeah, the friendship is so important. So I've been very lucky.
0: Yeah, I think that's really, really special. Right, Melody?
2: Yes, definitely.
0: And I think there is so much to learn from series like this and from Indigenous culture as a whole. I think there's so much to unpack, especially for those of us who don't know a lot about it. And I think it's a really good opportunity for us to learn about that.
2: Jared, thank you so much for spending time with us today. It's been wonderful hearing how books are so important for connecting people with culture, history, and each other.
0: And thank you for everything you do through your writing and your work with the Indigenous Literacy Foundation to inspire the next generation of readers and storytellers. We wish you all the very best for Indigenous Literacy Day 2026. Thanks, Jared. Bye.
2: Bye.
1: Thanks so much, Melanie and Christian. See ya. See ya, listeners.
0: Bye.
2: After the break, we'll be meeting another Indigenous Literacy Foundation ambassador, whose work combines science, storytelling, and culture in some fascinating ways.
0: That's right. Crystal DiNapoli is an astrophysicist, author, lecturer, and radio presenter. So get ready for a stellar chat ahead.

0: wonderful song you just heard was Shorty Creek, written and performed by students of Burungam School in the Northern Territory and produced by Justine Clark in collaboration with the Indigenous Literacy Foundation.
1: Yeah, and I absolutely love that song. What did you think, Melody?
0: Yeah, I loved it. It sounded so good.
1: Yeah, and Justine actually joined us for our Indigenous Literacy Day special back in 2023, and the team had such a great time chatting with her. Now, so far today, we've learnt how stories, music, and books help keep cultures strong and connect people across Australia. And our next guest has a really unique career because she combines science with storytelling and helping people see the night sky through both Indigenous knowledge and modern astronomy.
0: Joining us now is Crystal DiNapoli, a proud Kamilaroi woman, Indigenous Literacy Foundation ambassador, astrophysicist, author, lecturer and broadcaster. Crystal is passionate about sharing Indigenous knowledge and encouraging more Aboriginal and Torres Strait Islander people to pursue careers in science, technology, engineering and mathematics, which is so cool.
1: Yeah, it sure is. She teaches at several Victorian universities and organisations and is also the host of the weekly radio program Indigenuity on Triple R. In 2022, Crystal co-authored the award-winning book Astronomy, Sky, Country, which explores the incredible knowledge First Nations peoples have shared about the stars and the night sky for thousands of years. As an Indigenous Literacy Foundation ambassador, Crystal is inspiring young people to celebrate stories, language, and culture while encouraging them to stay curious about the world around them. Welcome to Primary Perspectives, Crystal. Thanks so much for joining us for our Reading Matters special to celebrate Indigenous Literacy Day 2026. Hi, how are you?
2: Hi. Hi, Christian and Melody. Thank you for having me on. You're so kind with that introduction.
1: Well, thank you for taking the time to join us today.
2: Very happy to.
0: Crystal, you have such an interesting job. Can you tell us a little about what you do as an astrophysicist and why you love it so much?
2: Yeah, so an astrophysicist, and it's a big word, so you've done very well. Sometimes it's a tongue twister. But I study space. I love studying everything about the universe, whether it be our own planet or whether it be how stars form or how, galaxies might collide with other galaxies. So there's so many really cool things. And for me, it's because I grew up in a rural town. So I grew up under dark skies. I grew up in the country. And so when I could go and had the chance to study anything, to learn that I could study space was the most amazing thing ever. So I have done lots of different little projects over time, but one of my favorite ones was trying to find other planets out there beyond our own solar system.
1: Ooh.
2: So there's lots of cool things you can do.
1: Yeah, wow, that sounds so cool. I think that's such an interesting aspect to look at. And you're passionate about bringing together Indigenous knowledge and modern science. How do these different ways of understanding the world complement each other?
2: Well, when it comes to Indigenous knowledge, it is the most amazing record of ancient events that have occurred tens of thousands of years ago that modern science hasn't really been witness to. So it's through the power of story with Indigenous knowledge, we can use story as a way to describe things we see in the skies. And so like a little example, I tend to share our, Kamilaroi story, so Moon Man Baloo, Sun Woman Yi. We talk about these two objects in the sky as though they're true characters in real life. And we talk about the way they move across the sky. You know, the moon, he's going across, he's going faster than the sun does. And Sun Woman Yi is chasing after him. She's in love with him. So she's trying to win his heart. But he doesn't share the same feeling. So he's always trying to get away from her. And he zigzags, he sort of wobbles away. And it's interesting because it's just a small little story, just a couple of sentences. But it actually tells us a lot about what we're specifically seeing in the sky, that the moon travels faster than the sun, and that sometimes the moon is sort of above the sun's path, sometimes it's below it. So Indigenous knowledge, these stories, we can put lots of information into, and then we can pass them along in careful ceremony for thousands of years. So Indigenous knowledge has seen some of the most ancient, incredible events, like, the big fiery explosive death of the star in our sky, because when a star dies, it goes brighter than its entire galaxy. So did you know when a star dies in our galaxy, what we're going to see is it's going to look like a big bright star comes into existence, and it's going to make us have shadows during the nighttime. It's going to be that bright.
0: Whoa.
2: But we have all these stories described by Aboriginal nations that have been passed along for thousands of years. So there's a real strength to it. It's very cool.
1: Yeah, that sounds awesome. And the way that the stories match what's actually happening in the sky is so cool. I can imagine. Is there, like, I'm guessing countless stories, right?
0: Yeah, I didn't know any of those facts that you shared. Thank you.
1: Yeah.
2: I'm glad you enjoy them. The skies are for everyone. So, you know, if you're interested, there's always lots to learn from your family, from community, or from really cool people online, like, you know, fellow Indigenous Literacy Foundation Ambassador Kirsten Banks. She does such amazing stuff to share this type of knowledge with people too.
1: Yeah, that sounds awesome. And you did mention that you grew up in a rural area. Is that right?
2: Yeah, I grew up on Pangerang Country in northeast Victoria. So, yeah, growing up under the skies, and I used to sit outside with my mum, and she would try and show me where all the constellations are.
1: Oh,
2: and
1: wow.
2: Yeah, and I was very, very bad at it as a kid. I couldn't see anything.
0: I would not have been better.
2: Yeah. I was similar to your age, Melody, actually. So for me, it was very tough. But as I got older, I wanted to try and see everything she tried to show me.
1: Yeah, that sounds so cool. I could imagine how beautiful the skies look from an area like that where it's not too crowded with lights down low. So it might be a bit easier to see the sky. Is that right?
2: Absolutely. Dark skies. So I can see lots and lots of stars. I can see the Milky Way. And when I moved to Melbourne, right, the light pollution's so bad that you can only see some main constellations, but you should see hundreds, you know, up to thousands sort of stars.
1: Yeah.
2: So it's a big shame, but that's why I always make sure to go home whenever I can, because I love the skies.
1: Yeah, it sounds awesome. And one of the highlights of this year's Indigenous Literacy Day live stream will feature yourself and astronomer Kirsten Banks, who was a guest on our ILD special last year, by the way. So can you tell us a little bit about what you and Kirsten will be sharing with students during this celebration?
2: Yeah, I'm so excited. Kirsten and I have in common that we are astronomers or astrophysicists, so we love space, and also we love teaching and sharing knowledge. So for us, we're very excited. We are going to have, you know, it's going to be a bit of an educational segment. It's going to be a bit of a challenging sort of activity. We're going to try and get and see if people can spot constellations.
1: Mm.
2: And then we're going to talk about our favorite constellations and the different ways we can see them. So I'm very, very, very excited to share with Kirsten. She's awesome.
1: Yeah, that sounds super exciting. And you did mention talking about some of our favorite constellations. I was wondering what your favorite is.
2: Oh, so for me, I love a very beautiful constellation, which my mum tried to show me when I was very young, but I couldn't see them because it's a bit tricky, but it's called the Seven Sisters or the Pleiades. Have you heard of that constellation before?
1: No, I haven't actually. It sounds pretty interesting.
2: Yeah, so they're beautiful. So essentially it's a bit faint and there are a number of stars all close together. It's a star cluster. And so some people see seven sisters, some people see like eight or more, and cultures all around the world have stories about these stars. And what's so funny or so interesting is that all of them tend to describe them as a group of women or a group of girls. And so for my mum, they were her favorite. And when I was young, I couldn't see them, but now I always look for them, but they disappear for half the year. So for me, they return in the summertime properly in the night sky when it's like my birthday, when it's like my siblings' birthdays and Christmas. So I always look forward to summer because those seven sisters, those beautiful little cluster of stars together, that's when they come back.
1: Yeah, that sounds so cool. And I was wondering, on the topic of constellations, do you know the Aboriginal names of any constellations you could share with us?
2: Yes, absolutely. And I love, you know, Aboriginal language is so important. And so it's so good to try and find times where we can learn language terms.
1: Yeah.
2: So with the skies, a very, very popular constellation, which I know is Kirsten's favorite, is the emu in the sky. But it goes by many different names because most Aboriginal countries will see it. And then the emu in the sky, it's a beautiful dark constellation. So it's made of the dark clouds in that Milky Way. So it's different from the Southern Cross or from the Seven Sisters. It's so unique. And so this beautiful emu in the sky for my community, in Gamilaroi language, it's Gawaragai. But for Kirsten's community, in the language of the Wiradjuri, it's Gagurman. So it's beautiful. It's a different name. There's a sort of, it's used as a calendar most commonly. So we look at the emu in the sky, we look at Gawaragai, and Gawaragai is going to tell us about what's happening for the emu on the land, which is Dinawan.
1: Wow, that's so cool. I've actually never heard of those constellations. And I'm actually wondering now, is there any indigenous mythology around those constellations?
2: Absolutely. So, that emu in the sky in particular is really fascinating to a lot of different nations. For me and for Kirsten, so Gamilaroi, Wiradjuri, we tend to have this understanding that the emu in the sky is showing us, you know, in autumn, we see the emu because it changes throughout the year, the way it's sort of, how it's sitting, how it's standing. It depends if you're out there in summer or if you're in winter. So for us, yes, we look at the emu, and if she's upright and running, we know it's a female emu. She's running, and it's a time of year where we know it's, you know, early in the breeding season, we can find eggs. But when we see the male emu start to hop down, he's starting to incubate his eggs. And we know that when the male emu is looking after the eggs, we know chicks start forming. So we know we should stop collecting them. So what I find really funny is that lots of Aboriginal nations have very different traditions, because for me and Kirsten, it's this beautiful, positive, lovely emu. But for the Burong people of Victoria, they don't see Gawaragai. Instead, they see Chingle, the emu in the sky. And he's a man-eating Goliath who runs amok and causes all types of havoc.
1: Wow, that's so cool. I didn't know that they would look almost like different, like as if the emu is in different positions. That sounds really, really cool.
0: I'm fascinated. Absolutely.
1: Yeah, I mean, I think it's so cool, like, and amazing how we can admire the sky and study it and learn so much about it and stories about it. I think it's something really special. And to be honest, I would love to learn more about it. I think it sounds awesome.
2: Excellent. Well, I think, you could consider tuning in on Indigenous Literacy Day.
1: Yeah.
2: We have that beautiful live stream that you can register for. And you can see, me and Kirsten, our segment. But also there's lots of really great books as well that help talk about the skies from an Aboriginal and a Torres Strait Islander perspective, whether they're kids' books or they're books similar to what I wrote, which there's information out there by community.
1: Yeah, and I think it's going to be such an awesome event. And we just spoke to Lucas Proudfoot, and we were talking a little bit about the film that they're going to show. Have you seen anything about that?
2: I'm also really looking forward to seeing it, but I am a blank slate. So I also will be similar to everyone else where I'm tuning in to watch.
1: Oh, that's...
2: But did you hear good things from Lucas?
1: Yeah, it sounded very exciting. I think it's going to be such an amazing film and such an amazing day.
2: Excellent.
0: And, I've just got a question. This year's theme is Country's Our Teacher. So I can imagine that the night sky must be so bright out on the country. How does spending time on country help us learn about the sky, nature and our place in the world?
2: Oh, that's an awesome question, Melody. So what's really important, I guess, when it comes to learning about the skies from an Aboriginal point of view, the skies tell us about everything. I like to compare the stars because if you look at the star, right, if you look at even just one star, it can tell you a whole bunch of things about the environment, whether it be about, about how just the time is changing, the weather's changing, but also it can tell you about how animals are behaving. Maybe they're migrating, maybe they're breeding, maybe, they're laying eggs like the emu. And then the stars can also tell us about plants, when they are flowering or ready for harvest or when we need to be planting them to begin with. And so the skies are this amazing, amazing resource. It's just like reading country. Country is there. It's willing to tell us everything we need to know to survive. And so when I look up to the skies, all these stars sort of become like books, right? They're like encyclopedias. They tell us heaps and heaps of things at once. And so in that way, the entire night sky becomes a library. So it's so important to be able to sit with clear skies, to be able to sit out in country, to be able to read the changes it's telling us. And, sort of fun fact, where I live on Kulin Nation country in Melbourne, in Naam, at the moment we are changing seasons. We're moving from the Kulin Nation season of warring, which is 4 months long. It's the longest season. It's all about the wombat. It's the wombat season. And we're heading into a season called Guling, which is the orchid season. And so I'm reading country to know if the seasons are changing because I can see that it's getting less cold. So I know Guling's probably going to start. And I can see all of that golden wattle flowering, the wattle everywhere. And so that's another way I can read country to know the right time of year. So But the skies, country, everything is telling us everything we need to know.
0: Mm.
1: Wow.
0: And one final question is, many young people listening today might love science, though they're not quite sure where it can lead them. What would you say to encourage them to keep asking questions?
2: I think there's so much possibility in the world for you to explore. When I was a kid, I didn't know you could study space. That's actually something I didn't know until I was pretty much an adult.
0: Oh.
2: So I think there's so much that you might be interested in, so much that you could be curious about, whether it be to do with the environment, to do with the stars, to do with our animals, or just how things work, you know? How do our waterways flow? How do we get the water to our taps? So I just think if there's something you're curious about or something that brings you joy, you know, keep that in your mind, keep it in your heart, and ask questions of people around you. How might I be able to continue looking at that or focusing on that as an adult in my career? And sometimes people might not know, but that doesn't mean it doesn't exist. And that doesn't mean it's not possible. It just means you have to keep looking. And who knows, you may be the first person to decide to start, you know, to look into a particular question in science. So for me, I know when I learned about space and that I could start studying it, I was so excited. I couldn't believe it. But I know people were nervous around me because people who wanted well for me were like, are there many space jobs in Australia? Like, how will you have work? But I knew for me, it's so important. I love the stars. I love the skies. I want to learn about them. So I kept pursuing and I kept asking questions and I ended up finding my path. And so it's good to ask, you know, it's good to keep in mind, but think about what brings you happiness, what brings you joy. And I believe you can find a path towards that.
1: Yeah, well, I think those are some amazing words of wisdom. And to be honest, I've never thought about the night sky as an encyclopedia before.
0: Yeah,
1: so
0: I never knew that.
1: I think this has been such an amazing chat. So thank you so, so much, Crystal, for joining us today. It's been wonderful learning how stories, science, and culture can all work together to help us better understand the world. We also wish you all the very best for Indigenous Literacy Day this year. We hope thousands of schools and families enjoy the celebrations.
2: Yes, and for everyone out there, remember to head to ilf.org.au, find out how you can get involved because there's heaps going on Indigenous Literacy Day. There's the fun live stream with me and Kirsten and a bunch of really great people. But you can also get involved with Busking for Change, so learning some Aboriginal language or a great book swap. So register your school yourselves, trade books, donate money towards the Indigenous Literacy Foundation. There's essentially heaps going on. And Christian and Melody, you're the best interviewers I've ever had. Thank you so much.
1: Thank you. Thank you so much, Crystal. Bye.
0: Bye.
3: Bye. Life is a big invitation. Beware of nasty imitations. We're all one big relation. Come to the party. Come to
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1: Well, that's the final chapter of our Indigenous Literacy Day special for 2026. What a great show.
4: Yay!
1: Clearly our bookworm fans agree. A reminder that Indigenous Literacy Day will be celebrated on Wednesday 2nd of September this year. And everyone can register to watch the free Indigenous Literacy Day film and live stream hosted by Lucas Proudfoot from the Sydney Opera House. Just jump on ilf.org.au for details and to find all the free resources. This year's theme of Country is Our Teacher features stories from the Central Desert, performances, music, storytelling, and special guests from remote communities.
0: There are plenty of ways to get involved too. Schools and libraries can register for the live stream, organise a great book swap, take part in Busking for Change, make a donation, or simply celebrate First Nations stories and languages with their students and communities.
1: It's going to be such an awesome event at the Sydney Opera House.
0: I agree.
1: And we wish we could be there as well, don't we, Melody?
0: Yes.
1: And Melody, you've done such an amazing job hosting your very first Primary Perspectives program. How did you enjoy the show?
0: Oh, I had such a good time and I learned so many new things.
1: That's awesome to hear. And we'd like to sincerely thank our wonderful guests in order of appearance, Lucas Proudfoot, Dr. Jared Thomas, and Crystal Di Napoli, for sharing their time, knowledge, and passion with us today. And a special thank you also to the Indigenous Literacy Foundation for the incredible work they do providing culturally relevant books and literacy resources to children living in remote Aboriginal and Torres Strait Islander communities across Australia. Their work is assisting young people to discover the joy of reading while celebrating the richness of First Nations stories, cultures, and languages. How awesome is that, Melody?
0: Very awesome. I had so much fun co-horsing today.
1: That's great to hear. And it's been fantastic having you on the team today, Melody. And we hope you'll be back behind the mic again soon.
0: Yeah, I would love to come back. It was so fun.
1: That's awesome. And a reminder for our parents, teachers, and for our listeners 16 and over, you can keep up to date with all of our shows via Facebook at SBN Youth Media, Switch On Your Radio, and Funky Kids Radio. 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
1: Tune in again, same time, same place next week for another awesome hour of edutainment on Primary Perspectives. Have a fabulous week, everyone, and keep reading. 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
1: Good afternoon, I'm Alyssa Delfs. As anti-fracking protesters announce plans to target a major conference, a strong police presence, including mounted officers on horseback, will be visible at demonstrations. Police will monitor the two-day resources event in Darwin from tomorrow after environmental groups voiced opposition over a controversial project. The conference will be held after first gas from Beetaloo Basin fracking projects in Australia's north started to flow to homes and businesses in the territory today. Environmental groups have slammed the gas project, saying it signals the start of an environmental disaster. A significant police presence is expected outside Darwin Convention Centre to keep an eye on demonstrations. A vaccination program has begun to protect a critically endangered parrot from H5 bird flu. The migratory orange-bellied parrot, which has a wild population of 90 to 100 birds, was considered a priority species by the federal government after the strain's arrival in Australia. Researchers have raised specific concerns about the risk of H5 to the parrot due to its loss of genetic diversity over the past century and its potentially weak immunity. Its wild population is propped up by a captive breeding program taking place at Five Mile Beach outside Hobart. Veterinarians at the facility have started vaccinating 350 of the captive birds, including juveniles who will later go free in Tasmania to join the small wild population as part of annual releases. Western Australian police are urging Perth residents to protect motorcycles and other valuables following a rise in targeted burglaries. Police launched an operation after identifying the trend, with some offences linked to online marketplace advertisements. Speaking to NADA Media, Acting Inspector Daryl Fuller has warned the public to be cautious.
2: The message is pretty clear. The offenders can strike at any time once they know where these items are held. These offenders are incredibly brazen and willing to do whatever it takes to obtain that property. So we're urging members just to secure their valuables, secure their garages, and make it really hard for these offenders to strike.
1: Police are urging sellers to avoid posting photos that show where valuables are stored and always meet potential buyers in public. Consumers are being warned that changes to visa processing may lead to higher prices for fresh produce. With the details, here's Shannon Kirkwood.
3: Shadow Minister for Agriculture, Fisheries and Forestry, Darren Chester, says he has been contacted by individual growers and peak bodies worried about Labor's decision to pause the processing of some visas from 24 countries. He says the Albanese government needs to ease those fears and explain what it's doing to make sure farmers can access the required workforce before harvest. The National Farmers Federation says its members are also concerned about any move which slows the process to access workers, in particular during the busy spring-summer period. The NFF says backpackers fill around 1 in 7 farm jobs.
1: And the Southern Hemisphere's largest music industry conference and festival is marking its 25th year. Big Sound got underway in Brisbane today. Co-founder Stu Waters says the event is well respected among the nation's biggest singer-songwriters.
4: There will always be music. There will always be discussion. Those things won't change. There was a Dave Faulkner quote from an article he wrote a number of years ago saying that coming to Big Sound is like going to Christmas, New Year's and a Sunday afternoon barbecue with your friends all at once. And it's not wrong.
1: And taking a look at sport now, in AFL, Richmond have poached Melbourne's fitness boss as the Tigers attempt to turn around an ailing list of injured players. After 6 seasons with the Demons, Selwyn Griffith is switching to Richmond as the club's new high-performance manager. Griffith was a key part of Brisbane's rise up the ladder in their strength and conditioning department.
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7: Welcome to Earth Matters. 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Produced in the studios of 3CR Radio in Fitzroy, Victoria, on the unceded lands of the Wurundjeri people and broadcasted nationally on the Community Radio Network. I am Hannah York. I would like to acknowledge the Kulin Nation, true owners, caretakers, and custodians of the land from which I broadcast and live. I pay my respects to elders past and present of the Kulin Nation and of the many lands our content reaches. I recognise their unceded sovereignty and that there can be no environmental justice without justice for First Nations peoples. This week's show is all about dingoes, all about the important role that they have in ecosystems and the importance of protecting them. We'll first up be joined by the co-founder of the Dingo Conservancy, Joe Samuel King. Would you want to start by telling me about the Dingo Conservancy and what the organisation is and how you got involved?
8: Yeah, so my name is Joe Samuel King. I co-founded the Dingo Conservancy a couple of years ago. I did that for four reasons, really. I started to understand that dingoes were Australia's wolf, our apex predator, and absolutely vital for ecosystem health in Australia. That was the first reason. The second was that I'm from around Victoria, and I came to understand that we had dingoes in Southeast Australia. And thirdly, that governments were killing them on the public purse en masse at scale. And then fourthly, no one knew. So I saw this as really important to create a national advocacy organisation to see if we could ensure that dingoes were properly protected and thriving across Australia.
7: So are dingoes endangered? Like, how do we know how many dingoes there are currently across the continent? Or?
8: That is a really good question, and we don't, because no one's been counting, because they've been treated as what are called wild dogs or pests. They're not counted. The only two populations that have been counted are in Victoria. The Victorian government did a census in 2023 as a review of dingo, as part of a review of dingo management. What they found in Victoria, at least, were that there are two populations. In the northwest Victoria, there's a tiny population called the Wilker or Mallee dingo, and that population is on the brink of extinction. There are less than 100 mature individuals there. They are highly inbred and in real trouble from a genetic perspective, and are unlikely to persist without genetic rescue. In the rest of Victoria, they're locally extinct in central Victoria, and then in eastern Victoria, there's a population of around somewhere between 2,000 to, I think it was a around 2,000 mature individuals, and that population is declining. We, as an organisation, looked at what's called the catch per unit effort as a marker of population decline. That's if you set out traps, how many dingoes do you catch? Because in Victoria, government employees are paid to catch and kill dingoes. And what we found is, based on that catch per unit effort data, that the dingo population in eastern Victoria is declining to a point that they could be considered critically endangered. So what we know is, for most of Australia, we don't know. For the two populations that have been counted, they are both eligible to be considered critically endangered, and the one in northwest Victoria on the brink of extinction.
7: So what is the reason for the government killing dingoes? And what's the, like, public perception of them?
8: It's a cultural and a political one. I think it goes back to even very early settlement, where we came to this country assuming it would be like England, where the apex predator had been removed, the European wolf. And we expected to just be able to bring our sheep, which are sitting ducks to all kinds of predators. And then when the dingo did what it does, which is predate on sitting ducks, whether they be ducks or sheep or whatever it might be, we were horrified, and it evoked in us a very aggressive response to what was then called the wild dogs, and it's still called wild dogs. And we have come to this country with a very basic mentality, which is, if something bothers us, we kill it. And that's the culture that is out there right across Australia, and that's the culture that the politicians tap into, that people want annoying animals dead. That's really their rationale. And I think it's also because of that, because of a deeply entrenched hatred towards wild dogs, that's where the votes are. And we've never really properly got our heads around how to live with dingoes and how to farm, how to protect our sheep in ways that don't kill dingoes. They're out there. There are lots of options. Governments could compensate farmers for stock losses. They could call dingoes dingoes and not wild dogs. Livestock guardian dogs are incredibly effective. Absolutely, they've been proven to work and to be cost-effective. Fences can work, lights, all kinds of other non-lethal methods are out there, but you've got to want to.
7: And how do you think that we can change the public's perception of dingoes and the responses of them?
8: I think the first thing is to stop calling them wild dogs. We really need to get the message out there that the animals that are currently being called wild dogs are dingoes. And how do we know that? Because it's pretty easy to analyse the DNA of the animals that are killed under the wild dog program, and it's been done. It's been done by three different groups of scientists. In Victoria, it was led by Dr. Andrew Weeks in New South Wales, Dr. Kylie Cairns in South Australia, it was Ravishankar. All three groups of scientists have analysed that DNA to death and found that the animals killed under the wild dog program are dingoes. That's the simple answer. So we need to call a dingo. Now, sometimes there are groups of what are better called free-roaming domestic dogs, particularly around human settlements, and they can also be a problem for sheep. But we need to throw that word out the window. Wild dog, it's gone, it's useless, it's misleading, and call them dingoes and free-roaming domestic dogs. So that's the first thing. The second thing is we need to take the heat out of the whole debate, and the best thing to do is to compensate farmers for stock losses. And then we need to work with government to see dingoes protected right across the country, and then work with farmers to help them, instigate non-lethal methods of livestock protection.
7: And I heard that dingoes are the only indigenous animal that are protected in national parks, but it's legal to kill them outside the national park. Is this true?
8: It's way more confusing than that and changes state by state. I don't think there's any state that is actually properly protecting dingoes throughout national parks. Say, take Victoria. That's probably the best state, Victoria and ACT. They're protected across most public land, but then there's a 3-kilometre buffer zone where they are actively hunted, and that works on the public purse, and that works out to about a third of public land, and is still resulting in dingo population declines to the point that they can be considered critically endangered. In New South Wales, they are being killed on a landscape-wide scale on the public purse right throughout our national parks. In other states, it varies, but as a general rule, dingoes are being killed on a landscape wide scale, right through national parks and private land on the public purse.
7: And can you tell me a bit about the ecological benefits of dingoes being in an environment and what the different, have you seen the differences in areas where there are dingo populations compared to areas where there aren't, and what that looks like for the environment?
8: That is a great question, and probably the key reason why we set up the Dingo Conservancy. Dingoes being in the environment is the difference between a healthy, balanced ecosystem and one that is degraded and simplified and, what's the word, dominated by feral pests. So the best example is probably Wooleen Station. It's a very, very large cattle station in Western Australia. And dingoes were eradicated in the early 20th century as part of the grazing operations there. Over the following decades, the land became more and more degraded by a combination of grazing, but also feral pests, particularly goats, and overabundant kangaroos, to the point that the land was no longer profitable. And then back in 2007, an enlightened grazier by the name of David Pollock let dingoes return back onto his property. He had cattle on that property, and what he found was that when he didn't kill the dingoes, they actually left his cattle alone. And what he saw was that goats were eradicated from his property, and the kangaroo numbers dropped by about 90%, from around 15,000 to down to the order of 1,500. And in the following couple of decades, what he's seen is his land regenerate, particularly his rivers start to run clean because the goats are no longer denuding the riparian vegetation. He's also seen cat and fox numbers plummet, and a wide variety of bird species return. That's probably our best example. It's very much a Australian Yellowstone example, and that's been written up recently in a research paper by Zali, but I'll need to get you her surname. I think it's entitled something like Dingoes Can Eradicate Goats. That's probably our best example. I've also seen in Indigenous protected areas where dingoes are not killed that there are critically endangered bird species surviving where they survive nowhere else. I think the best is an area just on the border of Western Australia and Northern Territory where the night parrot was thought to be extinct but has been rediscovered in an area where there are dingoes. And what they've found is that where there are night parrots, there are dingoes and there aren't cats. But where there are not dingoes, there are cats and no night parrots. I think there was a similar example in New South Wales with the Manning River turtle, that where there are dingoes, the Manning River turtle persists and fox numbers are much lower. And the opposite is also correct.
7: You're listening to Earth Matters on the Community Radio Network. If you've just tuned in, today we're talking all about dingoes and the importance of protecting them. We're speaking with Jo Samuel King. Stay tuned. For areas where there aren't any dingoes, are there any talks on reintroducing dingoes to areas where they naturally should be? Or are we just not there yet with the government's laws and things like that?
8: There was a recommendation in the inquiry into ecosystem decline that dingoes be restored to the Grampians National Park, but that was shot down by the relevant local politicians because of farming interests. I'd have to say we're certainly not there yet. Mm. I could imagine Wilson's Promontory would be a good place for dingoes to be, introduced or brought back into their natural range. because I think there's removes to fence off Wilson's Promontory, but I haven't heard of that as even being on the table. I think we're not there yet. Mm. I don't think the first thing we've got to stop doing is stop killing them. And then we've really got to support the farmers to move across to a whole cultural shift. They've got to understand the benefits of dingoes to the landscape and to their farming practices. And they need to be supported into that. Then we might be able to allow dingoes to come back into their natural range. Mm.
7: And how do you think that we can change the culture of farmer versus dingo, and have you spoken to farmers with this organization and like seen a change in perspective?
8: It's a great question. Yes, we have. There's Landholders for Dingoes, which is a whole organization set up to represent landholders, particularly farmers who are really keen and understand the benefits of dingoes to the landscape. So they're certainly out there. There's a farmer in Mount Beauty in Victoria that welcomes dingoes onto his property. He has cattle, goats and chickens, and he doesn't kill the dingoes around his property, and what he finds is he has no stock losses. It's a really important management technique, the pull back, don't kill. What's really important about that is then dingo pack structures are maintained, because if you've got dingoes on your property that aren't killing livestock, they're actually defending the territory from other predators, whether it's other dingoes or foxes or wild pigs that might kill livestock on your property. His dingoes around his property don't kill livestock. He doesn't kill them. We're good. Mm-hmm. And it's really interesting that even his goats and chickens are okay. We're not exactly sure why, but it could be because the cattle are on the outside of the property and the goats and chickens are on the middle. And then the dingoes he's got leave them all alone. Also, he's found that he's got less deer on his property than his neighbours do, he thinks, because the dingoes may be keeping the deer population numbers down. So he's great. We're in Victoria and he's certainly a great asset. There's another cattle property in East Gippsland where the young farmers just take videos of the dingoes on their property. Again, they have no stock losses, no problems. There are sheep farmers who are using livestock guardian dogs and finding them incredibly effective. Wayne Waite is one up in Queensland. He is very pro-dingo and pro-non-lethal coexistence measures. It's a matter of really getting the word out and working in dialogue. And I think that with those two things, call them dingoes, not wild dogs, get the government to actually compensate for stock losses, takes the heat out of the argument, and then we can protect the dingoes and move to non-lethal measures.
7: Yeah, I wanted to also maybe talk more about, because pest species like foxes kill small marsupials and small mammals. I was going to ask if dingoes do that as well, or if, because you said that...
8: That's another really good question. I love it. Yeah. Dingoes predate on what is most abundant.
7: Mm.
8: And the great thing about that is they leave the endangered ones alone because there aren't many of them. It's almost built into the way that they work, which is fabulous. So some traditional owner rangers have been doing scat analysis of dingoes across the country. And what they find time and time again is that dingoes take what's abundant. So, you know, if it's up in Imagine National Park, it's kangaroos. If it's in other places, it might be swamp wallabies. But it's not the little endangered ones.
7: Wow. So they just naturally restore the ecosystem to make it even. Wow. That's amazing.
8: Yep. Natural pest managers.
7: Mm-hmm. And is there anything that listeners can do to help protect dingoes or help spread the word? Or yeah, is there any way that people can get involved?
8: Yeah, absolutely. There are stacks of ways, and we want people to be really individual with this. Let me give you some options. Mm-hmm. You can join the organisations that are committed to protecting dingoes. We're an incorporated association, so you're welcome to join our Facebook group, the Dingo Conservancy, and become a paid-up member. You can donate. There's also Defend the Wild is one of our partner organisations, fabulous pro-dingo organisation, as is Dingo Culture, which is the Indigenous voice, the traditional owner voice for dingoes. There'd be three of a number of organisations that are really strongly pro-dingo. You can start to talk to your local members. This is a political thing, and politicians need to know that their voters care and will vote. So even just contacting your local member, it's incredibly important. I think from a southeast Australian perspective, there are two really important things that can be done now. In New South Wales, there's an inquiry into dingo management in New South Wales, New South Wales National Parks. That's fabulous, but we're going to need to follow up. Members of Parliament making decisions to protect dingoes in national parks. So if you're in New South Wales, now's a really good time to start to reach out to your local members and say, we care about dingoes, this is crazy, what are you doing? Protect them in national parks, particularly given that national parks are meant to be there for the conservation of nature.
7: You're listening to Earth Matters. We were just speaking with Joe Samuel King, the co-founder of the Dingo Conservancy. We're going to be finishing off today's show by hearing from Sonia Grant. She's a First Nations Dingo Coordinator from the organisation Dingo Culture, and she speaks on the connection that First Nations peoples have with dingoes, debunking the theory of wild dogs, and the process by First Nations rangers of traditionally surveying dingoes on country.
9: I say to people, I really hate when we talk about conservation and we talk about the purity of animals. Like, it's not the dingo's fault that it happened to mate with a domestic dog, because we brought dogs into, you know, colonisers brought dogs into the country, and the dingo may have mated, but one of the myths is that dingoes readily mate with domestic dogs. Well, that, through the DNA genetics testing that's finally been done by Dr. Kylie Cairns and other scientists now, proves that what we're actually lethally controlling out there on country are dingoes. There's no such thing as a wild dog, you know. And I'll give you a perfect example. Like, in my role as the National First Nations Dingo Coordinator, working at Girigan Aboriginal Corporation. So our Girigan rangers up there have been doing their dingo monitoring program. And what we do is when the community will call us, or the rangers will be out on country and they say, oh, Anison, we've got a dead dingo deceased on the highway. Someone's hit it and killed it. So the rangers will go out and they will clip a small piece of their ear. And so this process too has to go through a cultural process. So we had to sit with our elders, and Girigan represents 9 traditional owner groups. So we had to make sure we went to our board, through our elders, to make sure that, you know, look, because that dingo is family, you know.
10: Sacred, yes.
9: It's sacred. So we had to explain to them why we were snipping the ear, and what that would help us provide evidence for in this contemporary world that we live in, you know. And so we got the blessing of our elders and our traditional owners, and so we started collecting the ears and sending them to Dr. Kylie Cairns at the University of New South Wales to be tested. And I'll give you an example. One of the ear samples that came back, the dingo, it was a black and tan dingo. It was just outside, 10-minute drive outside my hometown of Tully. And the percentage was 96 percent dingo ancestry, with the remaining percent being what they called sixth generation dog ancestry. So what that essentially means, if you look at the lifespan, science says that the lifespan of a dingo can be 10 to 15 years. So if you say 15 years, six generations ago, you know, that's nearly 80 years, you know, that dingo had a last relationship with a domestic dog was six generations ago. And so the consensus in science is that if their fourth, fifth or sixth generation dog ancestry in a dingo DNA, they're basically a pure dingo, because they are essentially still doing the role that they were made to do out in nature, and that is keep the balance, you know. They're made to, so they keep kangaroo populations balanced so that other native animals that rely on our native grasses to survive. Everything is connected, you know, and when we upset that balance in nature, everything else gets impacted, you know. And when you look at the dingo being an apex predator, there's that thing in science called the trophic cascade. The apex predator has to be at the top of the food chain because it controls everything that comes underneath it, you know. And it's basic science to understand that, and it's what we as Aboriginal people have always known, you know.
7: 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I'm Hannah York. 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
10: When you're ready for a break,

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2: Welcome to Lost in Science, 30 minutes of fantastic science. We've got an excellent show for you today. We're going into the past. I think that's what we're talking about today. With me in the studio, I've got Stu. How are you, Stu?
3: I'm very well.
2: Excellent. And we have Kate. How are you, Kate?
4: Hi, Lyndon. I'm good.
2: That's good. I believe the past is where we're going today, Stu. Is that right?
3: Yeah, so you may know that the home station of Lost in Science is 3CR in Melbourne, and the station is turning 50 this year. And as a consequence of turning 50, there's been a lot of a flurry of interest in old archival material that's been produced at the station over the years. One of the things that got dug up from the archives was a recording of a solar eclipse on the radio.
2: A recording of a solar eclipse on the radio. You're just going to give us some silence on the radio.
3: No. So back in 1976, there was a total eclipse visible from Victoria, and some intrepid travellers set out from Melbourne to the Grampians and basically recorded themselves watching the solar eclipse in 1976. So that's what we're going to have a listen to. I'm not sure, you know, exactly how much of the spectacular sight will be explained by the sounds that they caught, but there's a lot of people talking about what they can see and what they're expecting to see and all that sort of stuff. But yeah, it's a 50-year-old eclipse which is captured on audio.
2: Oh my gosh, that sounds so amazing. Given the recent eclipse that was in Europe, and we've got a full eclipse coming up in New South Wales in a couple of years that will be visible from Sydney, I believe. It's very timely.
3: Maybe we should grab the field recorder and go and recreate the experience.
2: Not maybe, definitely. That sounds awesome. And Kate, I think you might be taking us further back in time. Is that right?
4: Yep. I'm going to be looking at some of the inventions that volcanic eruptions have helped create.
2: Ooh, I'm trying to understand what you can create with lava.
3: Very, very thick umbrellas.
2: Evil lairs.
4: I guess you'll have to keep listening to find out.
2: Ooh. Let's go. Jump into your horse and carts. Let's get lost.

0: Around 4:30 p.m. on Saturday, October the 23rd, the whole of southern Victoria was witness to a very unusual scientific and astronomical event, an eclipse of the sun by the moon. A group of amateur astronomers and radiometers, led by VK3ZVZ, John Sved, the publicity officer of the Monash Astronautical Society, all went up to Mount William in the Grampians to observe the event. We took a portable tape recorder with us, and the result of the recordings is what you're about to hear. They're speaking to you from Hall's Gap, the dawn of the 23rd of October, Eclipse Day. Surrounded here by mountains, we have a situation of broken cloud. We'll be going up Mount William for the official eclipse observing point later on in the day. In the meantime, let's have a few interviews with those involved with the eclipse. Philip, VK3BDX, and Mark, VK3ZMM. How did you get involved with this eclipse expedition, Phil?
1: Well, Mark really introduced me to it. He let me know what was going on and with the Monash Astronautical Society, and I seemed rather interested, so I came along. Just very convenient to come along with it.
0: Are you providing any backup equipment facilities for the rest of the group? Any radio facilities? And will we be doing any radio experiments today?
1: I have arranged to try and get back to Melbourne through the Ballarat repeater. We don't know how we'll go, but it's always worth a try. We have got a 10-watt rig going at the moment into our 5/8 on the car, which we specially set up for this exercise.
0: We're talking to Mark, VK3ZNN now. I understand you're doing some of the photography.
2: Well, yes, Chris. I've got a couple of

0: cameras with me and fairly large telephoto lenses in the hope that we'll be able to get a few fairly good photographs of the eclipse. One camera will be shooting black and white, one colour. The black and white photographs are not for my own use. They're hopefully going to be used by one of the newspapers. The colour ones are just for our own use.
1: Are you using any sort of filter over the camera for the sun photos?
0: Oh, of course, during the partial phases, a filter is certainly extremely necessary, and I have had a special filter made, actually, a piece of aluminised glass, which with proper colour correction filters should give a fairly realistic-looking photograph of the sun in a partial phase.
1: What's the agenda for the rest of today, the 23rd?
0: We intend to be up there fairly early to get things set up because there is quite a deal of apparatus to set up.

0: Later that afternoon, we got up to the top of Mount William, the highest mountain in the Grampians, which commands a magnificent view over the whole of the Western District of Victoria, as far back as Ballarat and as far west as the South Australian border. This is 3CR Community Radio Melbourne, broadcasting from the Eclipse site on Mount William in the Grampians. The time is 10 minutes to 2 Eastern Australian Standard Time, and we're just waiting for the first part of the partial phase of the eclipse to commence. To my left is the telescope belonging to John Sved, VK3ZVZ of the Monash Astronautical Society. This will be used for stop frame photography during the eclipse. A speeded up film of the eclipse is hoped to be made here today. There are various other telescopes and photographic equipment set up around me, and people wandering around, generally getting themselves ready for the eclipse, which is due in a couple of hours' time now. Tension is slowly mounting as we look across towards the west, and we see clouds which are encroaching on the visibility of the sun. It's to be hoped that these will clear by the time the eclipse comes. It's 22 minutes to 4 Eastern Australian Standard Time as I'm speaking to you from Mount William, and the first contact of the moon on the sun's disk has occurred. The people with the telescope are busy tracking it and occasionally firing off stop frame photography cameras in order to determine the passage of the sun across the moon across the sun's disk. Weather here is almost totally overcast. It doesn't show any signs of becoming significantly less overcast. The sun is occasionally peeping out from behind the clouds. Don't know how effective our photography will be at this stage, but we'll have to wait and find out.
1: Well, yes, I see. Good news, everyone!
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0: The sun is just coming out from behind the clouds now, and we can see a very small section just at the bottom of it, cut off by the moon's disk. Cameras in the telescope have been set in motion. The telescope is now tracking the sun.
3: Right, hold.
0: As we continued to take stop frame photos of the eclipse, we kept worrying about whether the eclipse would be visible during the total phase. John Sved continued to control operations from his post at the telescope.
4: John, don't you think you should be watching through that camera?
5: That's possible.
4: Because you know now, and you've got the control, you're the man who's got to drive
5: it. I'll drive it, okay.
4: And just keep it in sight.
5: Well, you tell me again, Vic, if it sends up, and we'll know how many we're going to find it.
4: Right, I've got a picture there now.
5: We're going to get another clear picture. We're going to get a strip like this. So we might do some shots.
4: So
5: we want to run that on the shortest exposure. But it won't be much good anyway.
6: It's a bit cloudy up at Mount William at the moment. We're getting the odd bit of visibility through the clouds as time goes by, and we're just keeping our fingers crossed that the important phases of totality will be visible. This is Mark Besley on Mount William at 4:06 p.m. on the 23rd of October.
0: Do you detect any, at this stage in the eclipse, we're getting a very thin crescent sun. Occasionally poking its head out from behind the clouds. We hope we'll get it sometime during the totality so that a picture of the corona can be taken. Also, some cameras are up here for the purpose of taking some pictures of possible comets that might appear when the sun is obscured by the moon. We can't see any great shadow across from South Australia, the direction of South Australia yet, but as we continue our coverage of the eclipse, the sun is now almost in the total phase, the time being 4:26 Eastern Australian Standard Time on the 23rd of October. A large crowd has gathered on Mount William to view the eclipse, and unfortunately the sun is only peeking out from behind the clouds every 5 minutes or so we haven't got terribly much chance of seeing the actual total phase of the eclipse as things stand at the present. Becoming extremely cold, noticeably cold, and over towards the east, it's noticeably getting darker. The total phase probably hasn't hit the mainland yet. This will happen in about 5 minutes from now. As totality approached, the number of people standing around the telescope became dangerously large, and it became hard to control them. Tactfully, we tried to get them away from the telescope.
5: It is getting dark, and that's not just because of the clouds.
7: Oh, so
5: can
7: I
5: have a torch?
8: Yeah.
9: In a
0: We had our last sight of the crescent sun and then finally totality. The time is 4:32 p.m. Eastern Australian Standard Time, and this is 3CR Community Radio Melbourne, bringing you a recorded coverage of the eclipse from Mount William in the Grampians. As I'm speaking to you here, the clouds have rolled in very noticeably. There's a dark shadow falling over all of the area to the west of here. Temperature is dropping very markedly. The power is connected to us from a transmitter building here on Mount William, run by the Department of Transport. We're also the amateur radio Channel 8 beacon, I think. The Western District beacon, I think it's Channel 3 actually, is transmitted from.
3: That's
0: fantastic out there now. Look at that skyline here. The sky is a noticeably strange grey violet colour. Presumably this is the edge of the main shadow we're seeing now. Then suddenly, the shadow itself showed itself moving across the plain of the Western District.
7: John, if you look across there on that plain, is that shadow across there part of the shadow of the...
8: You better believe it.
7: Yeah.
8: You can see how dark it is over there.
7: Yeah. We can actually see the edge of the shadow of the moon on the plain to the south of here, moving across very slowly.
9: Hey.
7: And it's very noticeably becoming dark very, very fast at the moment. It's actually possible to see the shadow moving across the plain to the south of here, across the pastoral country north of Portland.
9: Oh, you're not scared of dark. Just don't let Rob wander.
7: There's a strange yellow tinge in the area north of here. You can probably see the edge of the shadow.
9: Nick off.
10: Hey, there's a light over there. Someone's got
9: their
10: car light on.
7: Getting Bailey's beads now.
10: See, look at the light over there. Where is it?
7: It's now becoming totally dark.
9: It's dark.
7: To the west, the horizon is...
9: Beautiful.
7: To the west, the horizon is completely black. To the north and south, there's a weird yellow tinge coming through. I can see some lights about 40 miles to the south of here.
10: Oh, yeah, but that's...
7: The strangest thing about this is the strange glow in the sky on the horizon to the north and to the extreme south. To the west, as I say, the shadow is still moving across. It's sufficiently dark now that people are having to use torches here at Mount William. The shadow of the moon falls, there's a large disk of cloud obscuring any chance of seeing the corona here, unfortunately. I can hear the amateurs busily testing away on their equipment. Temperature has dropped to, I would estimate, about 45, 50 degrees here. And now there's a bright beige light coming from the horizon to the west. This will be the last total eclipse in Victoria this century. The next eclipse will be in 2031. We're now on the third point of contact. The sky is becoming noticeably brighter. And to the west, I can see the shadow moving away. The sky, unfortunately, is completely overcast at this stage.
0: John Sved, who'd come 200 miles with his equipment to see the eclipse, was jumping up and down in anguish.
7: How does it feel, John?
11: Yeah, would repeat what he just said.
0: And we can look forward to our next one in 2031, perhaps with a bit more experience.
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2: Welcome back. You're listening to Lost in Science, and we're joined in the studio by Kate Bongiovanni. Kate, welcome back.
18: Thanks, Lyndon. Great to be back again.
2: You've brought us a kind of interesting fact today and a few stories. Tell us what you told Chris just before that blew his mind.
18: So I'm going to talk about how a volcanic eruption led to the invention of the bicycle.
19: Yeah, see, now this, I'm assuming we're talking about a mountain bike. And it was someone who needed to get away from a volcano really, really fast down the hill. Is that what we're talking about?
18: It's actually not, but I love that image you've created.
3: I don't know that you could invent a bicycle quick enough to get away from a volcano if you were in a hurry.
18: Yeah.
19: Look, no, the urgency, the necessity is the mother of invention, as they say. You know. But let's find out. So what, tell us the story. Which volcano, what's the mysteries we're going to solve?
18: Okay, so we're going to talk about an old volcanic eruption that occurred in 1815 called Mount Tambora. And basically, the eruption was huge. It was 10 times more explosive than the 1991 Mount Pinatubo eruption, to put it in context. And it sent 175 cubic kilometres of debris into the atmosphere, which is enough to bury the whole of Melbourne 20 metres deep.
19: Wow.
2: Whoa.
19: Where is Mount Tambora?
18: It's in Indonesia.
19: Okay.
18: And because it's in the tropics, this means that the circulation of the atmosphere can spread that ash and gas around the entire globe. And so then that is what has an impact on the climate or the weather around the whole Earth.
19: Oh, is this a famous year without a summer or something?
18: Yes.
19: Like that?
18: Yeah.
19: Yeah, okay.
18: Yeah, so basically what happened is, yeah, because all that debris and that gas was in the atmosphere, it kind of acts like a blanket and stops sunlight from coming into the Earth. So then they got all this terrible weather out of season, like in summer, wow, storms and snow and stuff.
19: How bad was it? Like, did it have big effects on people, on crops and people, you know? Yeah, everyone's
18: exactly.
19: Livelihood?
18: Yeah. Yeah, there was a lot of crop failure, famine, people couldn't afford to buy food for themselves, let alone for their livestock, like horses. And so that's where this German gentleman, Baron Karl von Drais, comes into the story. And he invented this machine that allowed people to get around without the need for horses, which you have to feed.
3: Hay.
18: You have to feed hay.
3: Grass, stuff, feedstock.
18: Yes, you have to feed them.
19: Yeah.
18: And so, yes, he invented like a running machine or a Laufmaschine, the German name.
19: Yeah.
18: And yeah, so basically it's like one of those toddler bikes where you propel yourself along with your feet while you're sitting on it. And so that was sort of the earliest form of the bicycle, mm-hmm, and then it evolved from there. But okay, it came from that need to not rely on horses and hay.
19: But I suppose this is a really good example of how much effect a volcano can have, or big volcanic eruption can have on the climate. Which is something that I'm sure we have seen this in recent history. Is that the case? Yeah.
18: There's been 5 major sort of climate altering eruptions in the last 200 years.
19: Okay.
18: And as I kind of touched on before, they've got to be in that tropical region to have a global effect so that they're impacting both hemispheres.
19: Oh, okay. There was that one in, I'm thinking about like the Icelandic one, the Eyjafjallajökull, whatever it was called.
18: That's hard to say.
19: Yeah, yeah. That would have not have had as big effect. Whereas something like Krakatoa in the early 20th century would have been a big one, I imagine.
18: Yes, exactly. Right. And yeah, Krakatoa is another one that I find interesting because that's what I studied for my master's. And the impacts of that on the climate were quite big. You could feel them in Australia as well. We see a dip in like temperature.
19: Mm-hmm.
18: And Krakatoa has also got a lot of, you know, interesting tales. And for example, the Scream painting.
19: Yeah.
18: That
19: Edvard Munch.
18: Yes.
19: Yeah.
18: So the skies in that painting are red, and that's because of the impacts of the Krakatoa eruption.
19: Oh, seriously?
18: Kind of turning, yeah, those brilliant red sunsets.
19: Okay. Wow.
2: Which eruption was it that inspired or led to Mary Shelley writing Frankenstein? Was that Krakatoa as well, or
18: that one was the Mount Tambora?
2: Tambora. I couldn't remember.
18: So it's that again. That those awful storms and weather in across Europe.
19: Mm-hmm. Okay. So you mentioned Mount Pinatubo before. Where does that rank on this whole kind of volcano climate disruptors thing?
18: So that one, yeah, is also quite big in having a climate impact. Mm. I am not sure of the exact rankings, and also I'm not even sure exactly how, well, I guess there's temperature is what you could rank the climate impacts of them all, but they're all, so there's 5, as I said, in the last 200 years, Mount Tambora, Krakatoa, Pinatubo was 1991, El Chichon in 1982, mm-hmm, and Mount Agung in 1963.
19: Oh,
18: that kind of had sizable global climate impacts.
19: Mount Agung, that's the big one in Bali. If you've ever been to Bali, you see it just dominates the landscape.
18: Yeah.
19: Okay, cool. So what about something like a couple of years ago, there was the one in Tonga, the big explosion that sent a lot of stuff into the atmosphere. Was that, I mean, it was spectacular, but was that not as a big effect on global weather?
2: That one is quite interesting from my understanding. It's still being researched because it only happened a few years ago. But one of the things that it shot up a lot of water vapor and it shot up a lot of sulfur as well, I believe, way up into the stratosphere. Mm-hmm. So above where most of our weather happens.
19: Oh, okay.
2: And there was a study that was done by the researchers at UNSW that said the impacts of that particular eruption would be felt in different ways over about 8 years.
19: All right.
2: And so there are some, I mean, there is some researchers saying that this very strong El Nino event we're getting at the moment is somewhat impacted by that eruption, just because it takes time for all of these different particles to be in the lower part of the atmosphere and the upper part of the atmosphere. And it changes the temperature distribution or the temperature difference between the equator and the poles, which can lead to disruptions in the winds and all of those kinds of things. So that particular eruption, is still a really interesting ongoing case study. But, I mean, some people see volcanic eruptions and think, woohoo, we've got a volcanic eruption, therefore climate change isn't a thing. But that's not the case, is it, Kate?
18: No, well, I think the key thing is that a volcanic eruption, it's not addressing the root cause of climate change. And so it might be able to lower the global temperature by a couple of parts of a degree temporarily, as you say, on those timescales of 5 to 10 years. But it's definitely not a fix to climate change.
19: So, we're talking, I guess, about all probably ash and stuff that's put in the atmosphere that blocks the sun. Are there gases that also can have the opposite effect? Like, can, say, CO2 be emitted from volcanoes?
18: Yeah, definitely. So I guess two parts. Just like Lyndon was saying before about sort of water vapor and sulfur, it is the gases that are having the big climate impacts, because they are what hangs around, especially in the upper atmosphere, for the longer periods of time. Whereas your ash, those kind of particles, they actually get rained out earlier, or due to gravity as well. And then, on longer timescales, the CO2 that's emitted can have the opposite effect. Right. So I think the geologists who are looking at the really long-term changes would probably be able to comment more on that side of it too.
19: Yeah, but yeah, so volcanoes won't solve climate change, so it could make it worse, in fact.
2: Maybe on a geological timescale, but on the timescale that we're working towards, my understanding is that a well-placed, well-timed volcanic eruption would buy us a few years.
19: Right, okay.
2: But then the bounce back could be quite quick as well.
19: I've got nothing else. The only other thing I can think of is that it just reminded me that, like, on, you talk about geological timescales, I mean, volcanic eruptions can have major effects on the climate, having done in the past, like in like paleo history. In fact, I think the end of the Cambrian period, or the end of the biggest mass extinction, I can't remember the name of it, that was caused by basically the Siberian volcanoes. This is not a good thing to talk about. I was going to say about massive climate change, it completely just changed the earth, but I cannot remember it all. With the extinction 99% of all creatures, but I cannot remember enough to. So it was the end Permian, mass extinction, that's what it was, yeah.
2: I would say that on the geological timescale, volcanic eruptions can be responsible for big climatic changes. That is sort of how our atmosphere has evolved. Thanks to volcanic eruptions bringing up those gases from deep within the earth, that has allowed our atmosphere to have its lovely breathable components that we have today over time, over a long period of time.
19: Oh, but yeah, and certainly if you look back hundreds of millions of years, it has caused big changes like mass extinctions, probably a better way of putting it. we can see from that sort of, from the geology how much of an effect it can have. That's kind of a scary idea, though, that volcanoes could have that much of an impact. But like you said, it's mostly temporary. That will buy us a few years in terms of the larger scale of climate change.
2: And you can't see the bicycles in the geological record either.
19: If they were there, I'm sure you would see them. Yeah. I mean, but maybe it's still to be discovered.
18: Maybe the bicycle was actually invented earlier, but it kind of got buried in the ash from the volcano. They weren't quite fast enough to escape.
19: I've always wondered, was the unicycle invented first and then someone thought of adding another wheel, and that how bicycles came about? I don't know. It's a question to ponder.

0: that is all we have time for this week on Lost in Science. Thank you for joining us in Getting Lost. 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
1: Hello, I'm Alyssa Delves. A missing Australian has been found safe almost a week after catastrophic floods devastated the region near the Nepal-China border. Today, officials from the Department of Foreign Affairs and Trade made contact with the Australian, who is in Tibet. It brings the official number of Australians missing in the flood-stricken region down from 43 to 42. In a statement, Foreign Affairs Minister Penny Wong says despite the welcome news, Australia must remain realistic about the days ahead. With the Pacific Island Leaders Forum underway, the Prime Minister has dismissed concerns over no-shows from several leaders, including from the Solomon Islands, Fiji, Vanuatu and Samoa. Speaking next to the Energy and Pacific Island Affairs Ministers this morning, Anthony Albanese spruiked bilateral agreements signed with Pacific nations. He says the forum can be productive in the leaders' absence.
2: I think that this is a well-attended meeting of the Pacific Islands Forum. And I don't think it's productive to talk it down. I'm talking it up. I think with regard to China's ballistic missile test, we've made it very clear that that is not acceptable. It's not the act of a friend. It was a provocative action and it was inappropriate, and we've made our position very clear, as have a range of other Pacific countries.
1: In Tasmania, the Greens have introduced draft legislation to ban sexual and gender orientation conversion practices across the state, but the plan could be under threat. It comes after Deputy Premier Guy Barnett reportedly wrote to Women Speak Tasmania, a group who say they lobby to protect women and children's rights, and who wrote to the government about their concerns with the legislation. Mr. Barnett penned a letter in response to WST saying the legislation was flawed and could outlaw conversations with families or prayer. Tasmania raised concerns first about conversion therapy in 2016, but a decade on, the state still hasn't banned the practice despite strong support. Equality Tasmania spokesperson Rodney Croom says it's because there's been several models of draft legislation to consider amid calls for a parliamentary inquiry. A new campaign aims to remind young people to take care of their skin. Skin cancer nurse Harriet Clayton told National Radio News there needs to be more conversation about melanoma, which is the second most commonly diagnosed cancer among Australians aged 20 to 39.
3: It's a conversation that needs to be had, not just with the older population, but have these conversations with your mates. You know, if you go out to the beach and you notice a weird spot on your mate's back or even on a stranger, have the conversation. It's really important and it can change your life and potentially save someone else's life too.
1: Australian dairy farmers are questioning one of the major supermarkets' importation of US dairy products. Lewis Donaldson reports.
4: The National Policy and Advocacy Body says Woolworths' billion-dollar 2026 financial year profit has been made while domestic dairy farmers compete with imported home brand products. President Ben Bennett says many consumers don't know they're not buying Australian dairy products, as the supermarket's home-branded imported cheese boasts green and gold packaging. He says the profit result makes it fair to ask how the retailer supported Australian dairy farmers and local food production.
1: And in sport in AFL, Geelong's coach insists he's unsure if Jake Koljasny will play for the Cats again following the club's concussion saga. Speaking for the first time since Geelong were fined $140,000 for failing to officially let the AFL know about the concussion waiver in Koljasny's contract, Chris Scott spoke briefly about the situation today.
5: And I've been really conscious to separate myself from this. This is one of the situations. If I could help, I would, but I'm told, and I believe independently, that I just wouldn't be any of his assistance, so I just don't get in the way.
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10: Hello and welcome to Let's Talk. My name is Karen Durante. Firstly, I'd like to acknowledge our ancestors, and our elders whose shoulders we stand on. I also want to acknowledge traditional owners of the land where you are listening to this broadcast from, and acknowledge that Aboriginal and Torres Strait Islander peoples have never ceded their sovereignty. Now, today I want to focus on a health profession that gets very little recognition, although they are often our mob's first point of contact or the first responder, especially in remote communities. And that's the health worker and the health practitioner. My sister is one, and you probably have one in your immediate or extended families as well. On the 7th of August, community leaders, organisations and you are being asked to publicly acknowledge and celebrate Aboriginal and Torres Strait Islander health workers and health practitioners. And that's the call from their peak body, the National Association of Aboriginal and Torres Strait Islander Health Workers and Practitioners. Carl Briscoe is with the peak body, but we also have got Aboriginal health workers with us, and they'll tell us a little bit more about their journey in this profession very shortly, and they are Josiah Little and Louise Gilby. So, firstly, if I can come to you, Carl.
11: I am on Ngunnawal Ngambri country here in Canberra, leading up NATSIWIP, the National Association for Aboriginal and Torres Strait Islander Health Workers, Health Practitioners.
10: And tell me, what is the organisation? I described it as a peak. Is that a good description of it?
11: Yeah, absolutely. Yeah, we're the peak professional body that supports Aboriginal and Torres Strait Islander health workers, health practitioners. We're established in 2009 to support the roles of these health workers and practitioners, both professional support, we provide resources, but also professional development around forums and mentoring workshops that we undertake throughout Australia.
10: I don't know, but it seems like to me that the Aboriginal health worker has been around longer than that. So this is this the current peak body, or it's the first time that there's been this body to represent your members?
11: I suppose, yeah, it has been around. We think it's been close to a century ago that it was really established, the actual roles. However, in the Northern Territory, they did have registration for their health Aboriginal health workers. But then in 2012, the Aboriginal health practitioner became nationally registered or regulated, just like a doctor, nurse, allied health, with our peak body, ARPRA, the Australian Health Practitioner Regulation Agency.
10: So how many health workers and practitioners do we have across Australia now?
11: Yeah, so according to ARPRA, there's around 1,000 Aboriginal and Torres Strait Islander health practitioners that are registered. Within NATSIWIP, we have about 780 Aboriginal and Torres Strait Islander health workers. However, because it's not a regulated profession, we don't have quite accurate stats on every state and territory. In terms of our total membership of Aboriginal and Torres Strait Islander health workers, health practitioners, we have about 1,500, but then we also have 300 students that are currently studying to become health workers and practitioners.
10: Wow, that's fantastic. I mean, how do those numbers stack up against other health professions that our mob have, pursued, like doctors, for instance, or nurses?
11: Yeah, so it's quite interesting. I think there's just shy of 400 doctors. But I do know that there's 300 doctors that are currently in training, over 300 doctors. So we are, and with nurses, there are quite a few thousand nurses. With our professions, you know, it is becoming widely known and recognised because it hasn't been that widely known prior to 2012 with national registration, really highlighting the professions. But also, I think one other important point is during COVID, these our professions of Aboriginal health practitioners, they were able to administer the COVID vaccine, which meant, you know, more of our community were able to access this COVID vaccination, which really highlighted the profession within the wider mainstream health sectors.
10: Well, in my introduction, you know, I said that they're quite often your first contact, particularly if you go into an AMS or if you live in a remote community. The Aboriginal or Torres Strait Islander health worker is usually the first responder. And we've got a couple of health workers with us in Josiah Little and Louise Gilby. And I might get you two to firstly tell us a little bit about yourselves, your mob, and what your role is.
12: So my mob's a Yalta people from the Northern Territory. I've born and live in Kalkadoon country, which is Mount Isa. What was the next question, sorry?
10: And what's your specific role, Louise?
12: So I've been an Aboriginal health worker since 2002. I did my Cert 3 in 2002. Did plenty of jobs in between, but always came back to being an Aboriginal health worker. It's very satisfying, rewarding position. I become a health practitioner, Aboriginal health practitioner in 2020. And then followed on to do my diabetes education and management, and then became a credentialed diabetes educator. So it is absolutely rewarding position. Yeah.
10: Josiah, what about you? Who were your mob and what was your health worker journey?
13: Yeah, so my mob is Banjin and Shikunda. So Banjin's in North Queensland, Hinchinbrook Island, and Shikunda, the Bunya Mountains. I grew up in Bundaberg, my hometown. That's where I started my journey as an Aboriginal health worker trainee. And from there, I went on to study a bit further. I did my Cert 4 diploma and then the Cert 4 practice in Aboriginal and Torres Strait Islander primary healthcare practice, which, you know, allows you to be an Aboriginal and Torres Strait Islander health practitioner. So it was a really good journey. I've been to different places and to work and, you know, some rural places, cities to help mob. My journey to becoming a CDE, I was sitting with a diabetes educator one day and I had an interest in it. And the patient looked at me, he said, well, as he was talking to the diabetes educator, and he said, what do you think about my diabetes? And I sort of at that moment realised, well, I know a little bit, but I need to know a little bit more. So that's what sort of encouraged me to go a bit further and to study and become a credentialed diabetes educator.
10: Yeah. And I don't know, I don't want to appear sexist when I ask this question, though, because most of the health workers that I've ever bumped into, particularly from community, have been women. I don't know whether it's because it's just a natural extension of women being nurturers. But yeah, Josiah, are there very many male health workers?
13: Not really. I can remember when I did my cert, my certificates in primary healthcare, there wasn't many, and as you stated, a lot of the time it was a lot of ladies who were doing the course, so very rarely you'd see males in the classes. I mean, I think when I did my cert for practice, there might have been just three of us in the classroom from memory. So, and you're right, like when you go to clinics, and I've worked in a few clinics over the years, and it's predominantly, yes, the ladies that are there, and not really a lot of men. So when you, I guess for a lot of AMSs or art shows, whenever there's male health workers, health practitioners, you're really like gold. It's a very rare find sometimes.
10: And the men gravitate towards you as soon as they hear that there's a male health worker at the clinic.
13: Exactly. And, you know, it's really been great for me. Like, the guys just, you know, that we can talk the men's business. We can, you know, there's an opportunity for education, you know, all sorts of things. Yeah, the guys have been really, really good, you know. Even when I did men's groups and being, like, the male health worker there, was able even to, you know, yarn with fellas and encourage them to attend specialist appointments and explain why it was important. You know, they might not have listened to the female health workers or practitioners, clinicians, but having a male there, you know, was able to advocate and educate and things like that. So it was really good.
10: Carl, is that diversity important for the peak to make sure that you have a good balance of male, female health workers and practitioners, and for that matter, you know, LGBTI too, because a lot of our mob also identify, you know, differently along those lines?
11: Oh, absolutely. The diversity really, really does support, you know, the health and well-being of our mob, you know, especially, you know, from a cultural context, you know, men's and women's business. So, you know, men are more comfortable opening up to other men about some of their health problems, as well as women, you know, they're comfortable opening up to other women about their women's problems and businesses. But also, I think, you know, with the LGBTIQ plus community, you know, providing a service that is really responsive to their needs and really does understand, you know, their perspectives. That's one of the, I suppose, really nice aspects around our workforce. We're able to ensure we are looking after our mob in a really culturally safe and respectful and responsive way.
10: And are most of our practitioners and health workers employed in the community clinic, the community control sector, or are they across state, other, well, yeah, the hospitals and even in GP clinics?
11: Yeah, so within our membership, and that's where we have around 50% that are employed in the Aboriginal Community Control Health Organisations, but then also the other 50% are employed in either private GP practices or hospital and health services. We do have a few that are branching off into research, into the university space, and that's really, really exciting to see.
10: Now, Louise and Josiah, can you just talk through the difference between a health worker and a practitioner? And obviously you've both gone down that pathway to acquire the credentials to become diabetes educators as well. So can you just explain to the layperson out there what a health worker can do as opposed to what a practitioner can do and what a diabetes educator can do?
12: There's different levels, so it depends if you're working in an AMS or within government, like the hospital health services. So I've got a bit of experience in both. So with the AMS, our scopes are fairly open and broad, and it's more with what your skills are and your training has been. So Aboriginal health workers have a certain scope of practice, and Aboriginal health practitioners, the scope of practice does go higher. And it can go as high as, like, you know, to be almost like a registered nurse. Depends what your training and your qualifications have been. So there's, yeah, it's a different scope of practice. Aboriginal health workers still have a broad scope of practice, especially within the AMS service.
10: Did you want to add to that, Josiah, or do you reckon Louise has covered that amply for us?
13: Yeah, I think Louise has really, yeah, outlined what it is between AHW and AHP. And I suppose just like adding on to it, like your AHP as well is, like Boyd said, is this next step, which is, you know, registered with APRA and a further scope of practice, allowing you to, you know, use more skills, as Louise has said, basically almost like a nurse,
10: yeah,
13: if not the same.
10: Sorry, you were
11: going to
10: say add on there, Carl?
11: Oh, yeah, I was just going to say, especially with the credentialed diabetes educator, you know, you actually can get referrals from doctors to follow up MOB, you know, and provide that care and, you know, have your own Medicare provider number. And, you know, and that's also a way of, you know, becoming a sole practitioner in your own right. But it's just so good to hear Josiah and Louise talk about, you know, the pathway and pipeline into their professions where they currently sit now.
10: And let's face it, back in the day, those pipelines and pathways were non-existent. We were essentially locked out of looking after our own MOB.
11: Mm-hmm. Absolutely.
10: So what Carl, you touched on this at the beginning there, talking about the health worker and I guess the ad hoc nature of registration across the state. So is that something that the Peak is wanting to do to nationalise standards so that a health worker from Mount Isa can, you know, practice, say, on Thursday Island or, you know, work for Vacho in Victoria?
11: Yeah, that standardisation or harmonising, you know, their scope of practice right throughout Australia, that's one of the big pieces of work that NatsiWhip is actually undertaking. We do have a national workforce implementation plan, and the first strategy within that plan, 1.1, and that talks about standardising the scope of practice for health workers and practitioners right across Australia. Because we do know a lot of our MOB, and we've heard stories, you know, they want to come back to their communities from other states and territories, but they often find they de-skill themselves because they're not able to practice to the scope that they previously were. So that really has been quite an important piece of work that NatsiWhip has taken on to look at standardising these scopes of practice right throughout Australia. It's not just about the it's not just about the clinical aspects, but it's also about the drugs and poisons like immunisations, vaccinations. You know, being able to do that standard across every state and territory.
10: We are talking to Aboriginal and Torres Strait Islander health workers and health practitioners. They've got this big day coming up, the 7th of August, where they want community leaders and organisations to acknowledge and celebrate them. We have Carl Briscoe with us, who's from the National Association of Aboriginal and Torres Strait Islander Health Workers and Practitioners. We've also got, the first Aboriginal people to follow this new pathway, if you like, to become diabetes, credentialed diabetes educators in Josiah Little and Louise Gilby. Carl, why do we need a national day for health workers and for health practitioners?
11: Yeah, oh, thanks for that. Yeah, it's really, really, really important. You know, back in 2020, our members actually voted to have a national day of recognition. And so the 7th of August was voted by our members as the day when NatsiWhip was established in 2009. So that's now become the national day of recognition. You know, the thought was, well, if nurses, doctors, allied health, if they can all have national days, why can't we as Aboriginal, Torres Strait Islander health workers and health practitioners have our own national day of recognition to celebrate the really deadly work that our workforce undertakes in supporting the health and well-being of our mob.
10: So this is your sixth year of this national day?
11: Yes, our sixth year. When, you know, each year we have different themes, and this year's themes is many paths, many ways. And so that's why, you know, we're looking at showcasing, you know, the different pathways and pipelines that we have. And that's why Josiah and Louise, you know, we really wanted to highlight where they have got to and where they've come from in their careers.
10: Yeah. So, yeah, and it's wonderful to hear their stories. I'm sure that that's not the end of it. Louise, do you have future plans that go beyond what you're doing now?
12: Well, I'm pretty much living the dream now. So this is chronic disease prevention and management has been big on my in my passions, just due to being an Aboriginal health worker for so long. So as being a credentialed diabetes educator, I'm able to see people at my local AMS and help them with their management of diabetes and or prevention, as well as I'm also delivering diabetes yarning with Diabetes Australia. So I'm actually just I'm happy where I'm at now, and this is where I was striving for, and it's a good job that I can just that I enjoy every day and get so much satisfaction out of.
10: What about you, Josiah?
13: Yeah, mine exactly the same. You know, I'm pretty happy with where I'm at the moment. You know, I enjoy education. You know, being in the community, yarning with mob, you know, and just being that clinician and community that people can, you know, feel comfortable with and yarn to any time. Like, I think, you know, to quote a friend of mine, I feel like I've won Tats Lotto, to be quite honest. You know, I just feel, I'm really happy with where I am at the moment and in my job.
10: What would be your one piece of advice, Louise and Josiah, to say somebody thinking of changing careers, or you know, a young person coming out of school, or has started at university or at TAFE and want to pursue, you know, caring for our mob?
12: I would say do it. Like, it really is a rewarding and satisfactory position to work with our own communities and our own people, as well as our own family, you know, coming into the clinic and stuff. It really, to know that you can walk away and say, I've done a good job today, it is very rewarding and satisfying. So I would just say do it.
10: Josiah?
13: Yeah, I agree. You know, my advice would be to people that have just considering it to go ahead. You know, it's a rewarding role. There are different avenues you can go down. You know, health is so rewarding. You know, and if you choose to go to a different state or territory, you'll never be, you know, without a role, especially like in, you know, Aboriginal communities. It's so great. I'd encourage anybody to go for it.
10: Yeah. Is that an issue, Carl, for the sector to attract young people? Because I know in our sector, in the media, we struggle because, you know, young people are either looking to make a living, becoming influencers, because that's just the generation that we have of our young people growing up, or they're fly in, fly out working in mining. So how do you, is that a struggle for the sector to attract young ones?
11: Yeah, it absolutely is. We did a little bit of research back in 2019 and it actually showed that we had an ageing workforce. I suppose what NatsiWhip has actually put in place now is a national mentoring training program. And so this really does train up you know, our more experienced workforce in order to support the next generation coming through so that they don't feel isolated. You know, they're not left on their own. And so to really keep these younger ones in the workforce, that's one of the, I suppose, initiatives that NATSIWIP has really implemented. But then we also, once they've completed the mentor training, we also ensure that they're given the opportunity to become, to be on our list of national mentors. So students from all across Australia can actually link in and tap into these mentors. I mean, that is available on our mentor on our members portal, so our full members get access and students get access to our members portal and the link in to these mentors.
10: You know, my next question was actually going to be about that ageing workforce, because I know that happens in my sector as well, is that them old ones don't want to let the jobs go. They don't want to relinquish their roles, because I guess they don't want to retire because they love the job so much.
11: Yeah, look, I think, you know, our mob come into, especially these professions of Aboriginal health workers, Aboriginal health practitioners, like, they're really, the motivation really is to help our mob, you know. And, you know, when you see someone, you know, say, for instance, you know, reduce their sugar readings, you know, and bring them into the ranges, that actually gives you the motivation to keep going and trying to help our mob, you know, in more of a wider scale and a bigger area. And but I think that's what keeps a lot of our professions, you know, within the workforce, because, you know, they are actually doing really deadly work to support our mob's health and well-being.
10: Well, okay. Point taken. I'm kind of the opinion, here, go retire now and let us look after you and help you manage whatever health issues you have as you get older.

0: Look, I just want, I just want everyone to get behind this National Day of Recognition on the 7th of August. You know, look at celebrating with either a morning tea, you know, a walk, you know, a barbecue or a lunch. Really get behind this National Day of Recognition because this is our day to really celebrate the deadly work that our Aboriginal and Torres Strait Islander health workers and health practitioners that we undertake in our communities.
1: And any final words from you, Louise, or Josiah? How do you want to be celebrated on the 7th of August?
2: I think it's really important that the organisations do celebrate, and you know, it's the chance to celebrate our profession and all the work that we do and the positive health outcomes and the real impacts that we do have in our communities. So it is a good chance to have a good celebration for them.
1: Josiah, has the workplace got a special day planned?
3: Yeah, I think, you know, for the 7th of August, yeah, like Carl and Louise said, it's great for, you know, the organisations to get behind the health workers and practitioners and, you know, celebrating and acknowledging the workforce and what we do. I think it's really great. And I'm hoping that just like a small morning tea or something would be great on my end, yeah.
1: Awesome. Look, I do appreciate you spending some time with me today here on the Let's Talk program. Congratulations to you, Louise, and to you, Josiah, for your achievements. And Carl, you know, plenty more work ahead of you, and I'm sure your members will probably give you some more work to do, no doubt.
0: Yeah, thank you very much for that.
2: Thank you.
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1: Yes, hello and welcome to Let's Talk. I am Karen Durante. To begin with, I'd like to acknowledge our ancestors and our elders whose shoulders we stand on. I also want to acknowledge traditional owners of the land where you're listening to this broadcast or podcast from. And I also want to acknowledge Aboriginal and Torres Strait Islander peoples have never ceded their sovereignty. Well, we're just past halfway mark of this year's NRLW season, and someone who's keen to get back into action is Leilani Montgomery. Leilani is the Brisbane NAIDOC's recipient of the Sportsperson of the Year Award, sponsored by Deadly Choices. And she's with me now. Hey, Leilani, welcome to Let's Talk.
5: Morning. Thank you for having me. It's a pleasure.
1: Congratulations on the Sports Person of the Year Award. We'll talk a bit about that shortly, but firstly, tell us who your mob are.
5: Yeah, so, like you said, my name's Leilani. My mob is Camilleroy, down from Tamworth Ways out there, but I have very strong ties to Dark and Drunk Country back on the Central Coast where I grew up and learnt all about my culture.
1: Well, look, I said, you're the Sportsperson of the Year for this year's Brisbane NAIDOC Awards, and I want to find out how you actually got into rugby league in the first instance.
5: So I got into rugby league through playing touch and Oztag as a little kid. So I grew up playing touch since I was maybe like 7 and kept going up through those pathways, and then eventually turned to league through one of my best mates, Jessie Southwell, who actually currently plays for the Brisbane Broncos. She told me to come and have a run at this rugby league game in Newcastle when we were like, I think 16. And then from there, I just kept playing when I was 17 and then got into some junior rep pathways through school programs with the Roosters. And then I've been with the Roosters throughout my junior pathways and was fortunate enough to get picked up by the Titans when I was 18. So, and then made the move up to Queensland from there.
1: Has it exceeded what your expectations were, particularly after playing touch football and Oztag? Not that I'm downplaying that they're great sports.

0: used to?
1: No, 100%. Rugby league has always been good fun playing with my best mates, but coming up into this professional space has exceeded so many of my expectations. It's an incredible space to be in, like the two sports. They come hand in hand with each other, you know, getting my ball skills and my more footy IQ and eyes up ability from touch football and Oztag has definitely helped the transformation into league. However, I do think the contact overall takes the winner for the expectations of rugby league and how heavy it is on your body.
2: Yeah, well, it is a high impact sport. We see that in the men's game, and we certainly see it in the women's game. You did a hammy. Was that in opening round?
1: No, I got a head knock in the opening rounds. I was out for two weeks, and then I've just picked up a hammy throughout rehab. When I went and played a game for Brisbane Tigers for my rehab coming back, so then I picked up a hammy through there, yeah.
2: Oh, gosh. What's the recovery process for a hamstring?
1: Looking at a minimum of 3 to 4 weeks. So coming up shortly, trying to see if I can get fit for possibly next weekend, but maybe even trying to push this weekend, but you can't really push the hamstrings. They're too dangerous to push, but if it was up to me, I'd be out there already.
2: yeah, you'd be keen to get back. And in fact, I think
1: 100%.
2: Your old team and your mate's team, Jesse, Broncos, Roosters and Titans are the top three as we approach round six of the NRL. That's kind of like the halfway mark, if you like, of the season. Tell me, is the culture a little bit different from Roosters at Titans?
1: I really enjoy the culture at Titans. I've enjoyed it since I've moved here. Obviously, being like a younger 16 to 17-year-old girl with the Roosters, I was just so happy to be there. So culture wasn't necessarily something I picked up on too much, in the sense of I was just stoked to be there. The girls there are amazing at the Roosters. You know, I worked and trained alongside people like Isabel Kelly, Jocelyn Kelleher, Jess Sturgis, Olivia Koenig, all those big name, incredible athletes. So the culture at Titans is different in the sense of it's a home. I've moved away from home, so they've really took me in, and this, like, the sisterhood that we have at the Titans is unmatchable to any club I've been with. They're just beautiful people and a beautiful club that really prides themselves on culture and homegrown connection, if that makes sense. They're really big on connection, and the whole club across the board is really big on culture. So it's been a really easy space to be in and grow in.
2: Yeah. And, you know, you've had some representative duties as well, having been picked for the Indigenous All-Stars for this year, but also last year. That how does that make you feel as a First Nations woman?
1: Oh, it's the most incredible form of sport to me that I can play. It's my favourite team to be a part of. I've always said to our head coach, her name's Jess Skinner. She's also the head coach for the Jewelaroos at the moment. I've always said that, you know, All-Stars was the one jersey I really wanted to wear over a Jewelaroos jersey any day. All-Stars was the one thing that meant the most to me, just to be able to represent my family, my culture, and also just all of our Indigenous people that come and use sport, especially rugby league, as their sense of identity, and just to create a space where you can have, you know, your footy side of it, but also how you are as a person just comes out and you learn so much. It's the most incredible space to be in. It's a sisterhood you create and a brotherhood with the men's as well. It's just this incredible community. And just to be able to represent my mob and my family at both of those tournaments, it always is going to be the highlight of the year for me.
2: Well, while you are playing, you know, you're a professional player, it is the case, though, that you still need a day job. You can't quite live out as just a NRLW player. You have to get some income somewhere.
1: Yes, that's right. It's good fun while it lasts. But, at the moment I am an Aboriginal Educational Officer at Eleanora High School. So I work at the high school and at Tweed River High School as well, actually, just started there. So I'm at two schools, working in Aboriginal education with our youth. It's the most incredible job. I love it so much. I get to work alongside these beautiful students that are helping them to create a culturally safe space for them, a space where they can learn about their culture and just really have a space where that they can come and ask any questions. We try and look to help our kids for the future as much as we can, whether that's uni, whether that's TAFE, whether that's none of the above and they just want to work. Like, it's just the most incredible space to be in. These kids are awesome kids and, you know, everyone's different. Everyone has their own different home lives, but these kids just show up and are proud to be who they are in their culture. And it's just fun for me to be around and make new connections with these kids, especially when they all follow footy as well. It's definitely humbling being in a school when you play footy with these kids. They don't hold back at all on what they think, but it's a great space to be in with these kids. It's a job I really enjoy.
2: So they know you play for the Titans.
1: Yeah.
2: Do they give you a hard time about the men's team?
1: Oh, all the time. They give us a hard time about it. Every team, every game, like we're playing it. They're so funny. They'll come up to me, tell me my exact thoughts on what they thought the game, how the game went, and how I played. And it's good. It's quite funny, actually. I tell them all, you guys go play footy. I'll come watch you then. And they go, oh, no, miss, don't worry about it. But they're beautiful kids. They came to my home game that we played against the Roosters. I had a few of them come up and watch. And at the moment, I'm really lucky to be in the space I am because I've got three girls doing the Indigenous boots for our boys this weekend. So really cool inclusive space.
2: Yeah, and look, not that I mean to downplay the men's team. Mm-hmm. I mean they have had some wins this season, and good when they do come together as a team. But you know, look, the Brisbane Broncos. Who'd have thought that they'd be where they are? You know, in terms of the men's game, but the girls are, you know, traveling pretty well.
1: Yeah, for sure. Well, that's the whole point of the game. Hey, like, you can go from being in a top two team last year to a previous team to not making the eight. Like, that's just how footy goes, and that's how seasons vary. And the boys are doing really well at the moment, which is awesome. But they've got a great culture, and they've really supported by the club. So it's awesome to see them winning, which we know they can do, and we back them as a girls team as well. So we have their backs throughout every win, every loss, it doesn't matter. But it's good fun watching us girls get in the top three. We've been in the top three for the last 2 weeks, which is awesome. It's really exciting because the whole Gold Coast gets amongst us. So we feel the love and the support, which is awesome.
2: Hey, look, we'll take a break and we'll come back and talk more about the season ahead for you, but also, talk about that NAIDOC award too. I imagine it was a surprise, but hang on to that thought. We'll come back to you in a moment.
0: Coming to you from the lands of the Yuggera and Turrbal people, it's Karen Durante. Let's talk.
2: Yes, and I'm spending some time with Leilani Montgomery, who is this year's Brisbane NAIDOC recipient of the Sportsperson Award, sponsored by Deadly Choices. And Leilani, just before we went to that music break, I did want to ask about when you learned that you'd been one, nominated and also shortlisted for this particular NAIDOC category.
1: Yeah, it was a funny one. My auntie and I were really close, and she was actually invited to the awards, and she goes, oh, did you know that you're a nominee for this award? I said, no. I said, not at all. I said, I was very unaware of the nomination, and I was very unaware that I would even be thinking about attending the awards just as it was in season. So that was a bit of a shock, and I didn't think much of it at all. I was like, oh, yeah, like, that's nice to be considered. And then I found out I got shortlisted was I actually just had a phone call, and I picked up the phone at school while I was working, and I got to speak to someone with AAA, and they told me that I had been shortlisted for the award and all about what the award was about what the awards night was, when it was, and et cetera. And I was extremely confused and taken back, thinking nothing of the first conversation about the nomination. And I was Yeah, so that's how I found out, which was pretty exciting. It was good fun, but I was very taken back, and then had to make a few phone calls to our media at Titans and see if I could get them in to make some videos and do an interview at Titans. So that all came really quick, which was luckily that obviously Titans are very big supporters of it. But, yeah, I was extremely taken back, and, yeah, that was probably my reaction was just, oh, yep, I didn't think much of it at all. And then when I got shortlisted, I was like, oh, this actually is probably looking a bit closer than I thought.
2: Now, did you have something nice to wear, or did you have to go out and get something?
1: No, I had to go out and buy something. I had to check my wardrobe. All there was in my wardrobe was my footy clothes or my work clothes. None of those are going to work. So I had to go out and buy something. Luckily, I had my mum come up with me, so we went shopping for the day, which was nice.
2: Oh, not lovely. And so was your mum excited for you?
1: Yeah, she was super excited. My mum knows a lot about the Brisbane NAIDOC Awards, and so she was just stoked to be there, let alone to see that I was shortlisted. So, yeah, she was very excited. And we spent the night in Brisbane. We went out for dinner. It was very nice.
2: Goodness me, how did she react when your name was read out?
1: She actually, I'll throw her under the bus here, she might have had a little cry. I could see it when I was doing my speech. I looked over and she was had a few tears in her eyes, which was nice. But, yeah, she was just ecstatic for me. She was very proud, which was nice.
2: Yeah, meanwhile, you were stoic. You were like, you know, water off a duck's back.
1: No, I was so nervous. I realised I had to say a speech. I was very unprepared because I was like, oh, no way I'm winning. There's so many amazing people in this room. And then when they called my name up, I was like, oh, no, now I need to think of a speech. And very unprepared, which was not how it should have been. I definitely should have been more prepared.
2: So have you come down from the win? I guess for you it's been back to work and also back to the field.
1: No, 100%. Our lives are very busy as like semi-professional athletes and working as well. So it was a really cool weekend to really just soak it all in and be a part of it. But no, went straight back to work that Monday and straight into training the next few weeks and then dealt with the HIA and the hammy. So it went straight hand in hand. It's been a busy few weeks and it's been non-stop, but it's just how it is sometimes. So it's been nice to have, you know, conversations like these where I get to remind myself that I actually did win this incredible award and how lucky I actually am.
2: Yeah. I did ask during the break about, you know, we talked about your representative football. Of course, you know, we have some really big football carnivals in our own communities. Of course, the biggest one in New South Wales would be the Koori Knockout. And here in Queensland is the Queensland Cup. And you were saying you have played Koori Knockout. Tell us about that.
1: Yeah, so I played Koori Knockout for the first time last year. I was lucky enough, Titans don't normally let us play just due to injuries, but we had a new high performance manager and he's all about culture and he was very happy for us to go and play. He knew how much it meant to us, which was awesome. We had I went and played for Darkandjong Waters, which is Darkandjong where I grew up back home. So it was a really cool experience for me to connect with all my girls back home, all my sisters, all the people I grew up with, to represent, you know, just our community. We're a very small community back home. So when we went to Koori Knockout, we were playing teams like War and Red Ferns, and we were a tiny team compared to them. But it's not about that when you go up there. It's just about connecting with everyone, seeing everyone, being around it. It was pretty awesome. But, yeah, Darkandjong Waters is who I played with and who I'll look to play with again this year.
2: Yeah. How did you go in your first
1: We got knocked out on the first round.
2: Oh, don't.
1: Yeah, but the girls gave it a good crack. We played All Blacks, Red Fern All Blacks, so they were in the top four this year, so we played them first up, and they won it last year, I think, as well. So we had a tough draw, but the girls gave it a good crack. They didn't flog us, which was good.
2: So what's your thinking in terms of prepping for the next Koori Knockout, particularly if you get a tough team like the Redfern All Blacks, gee.
1: Yeah. I think it's just, it's all about connection. Like, we just love our team. We love the weekend. We just love being a part of it. Hopefully we can get some more trainings together. I think that was a problem last year, was all of us are busy coming from different areas. Some of us have kids, some of us travel down everywhere. So maybe to get some more trainings in together and, you know, get a part of it and be around it would be good. But in all honesty, we all just come up to the weekend for the weekend itself. Like, the footy is a major part of it, but it's all about the connections for us. So whilst we don't mind where we place, we obviously would like to make it past the first round.
2: Mm. So you live pretty much on saltwater country. Have you adapted to it? Have you taken up surfing as a pastime?
1: Well, back home where I live on the Central Coast, I live on the beach. So I am a very, like, saltwater woman is definitely in my blood. I've grown up with the saltwater. So I used to surf as a kid, but tell you now, I could not get up and surf right now. But definitely on the beach, swimming all the time.
2: Yeah. Oh, sorry. I thought you were, what's the name? So you were born in Tamworth?
1: No. Born in on the Central Coast.
2: On the Central Coast. Sorry. So, yes. Yeah. Like you say, you were a saltwater woman for a long time. I know this is, what, your third season with the Titans? And I know you're keen to get back on the field after your head knock and also, you know, that hamstring injury, getting over that. Have you got a plan beyond rugby league?
1: Yeah, I mean, it depends on how the game goes for us. We're in a really great stage at the moment with the game, where we're looking at becoming full-time, hopefully by 2028. But then again, that is also up in the air, and that is not 100%. So if things were to go to plan and footy became a full-time job for us females, that would definitely be my career or where I would go. But I've always said I've loved the idea of working in the youth justice systems with our Aboriginal kids and our First Nations kids. That's always just something I've wanted to do since I've left school. My auntie used to be a caseworker. Lots of people back home that I'm close with are caseworkers. It's just something that I've had a real passion for and I'd love to be around, but it's something I just obviously can't do whilst playing footy and having this casual job, because that's going to be a very full-on job that I want to give all my time and space to, not just some.
2: Mm.
1: That would be my plan outside of footy. I would probably be working in that space, or even continuing in the space I am in within the education system.
2: Any words of advice for other young women who are potentially looking at the NRLW as a pathway?
1: It would just be, say yes to everything you can. I think what's really exciting for young females at the moment in this space is that there are so many opportunities. I think every year there are just more and more opportunities, and I think you just have to say yes to everything you can. Get involved in everything. Don't pass up any opportunities. Just stick your foot in the door and just give it everything you can. It's a really exciting time for these young females, especially our young black girls who are just absolute athletes and are incredible. Like, the space they have to grow and excel is really exciting for them, and I think that if they just say yes to everything, give it a crack and just give it their all, they've left nothing else out there, then at least they will know that they've tried everything they can in that space.
2: Well, you mentioned Jessie Southwall over at the Brisbane Broncos. She said, you know, have a crack at it. And I guess, you know, as you, there are women in the game who do mentor young upcomers as well. I guess you're lucky you had Jessie and also the women at the Titans.
1: For sure. Yeah, Jessie's been one of my best friends since we were probably 10. So I've been really lucky to grow up with Jessie and have her in the space as a friend and also as a fellow athlete. She's an incredible athlete. So she's been someone I've always looked up to and been really proud to be a friend, but proud to be a teammate with as well. And then, yeah, the girls at the Titans are incredible. You know, we've got a leader, Georgia Hale. She is the most incredible leader I've ever been under. She is just so driven and resilient. She's won the Golden Boot for New Zealand. She's the New Zealand Kiwi Ferns captain. She's been our captain for years. She's just an incredible person to work under, as well as, you know, you've got girls like Jamie Chapman, who's just an incredible athlete, a strong Aboriginal woman who's just so culturally safe and just creates such an awesome space for our young Indigenous girls to follow their dreams and look to be someone like her when they're older in the future. I'm very lucky to be surrounded by such incredible females here at the Titans, so it makes the pathway really easy, and they set a really good standard for us to be leaders as well, so that our when our young kids come up into these pathways, they can see who they want to be like.
2: Mm. So I'm curious then, does Jessie expect you to run hard at her when the Titans play the Broncos? I mean, it's that friendship is put to the side. It's, you know, it's about team
1: 100%.
2: Now. Should you expect anything less from
1: you? As soon as we get on the field, no, as soon as we get on the field, friendships are aside. I think that's the best part about our female footy is we are all the exact same, best friends off the field, but as soon as we're on the field, it's a completely different story. We become enemies, especially with the Titans and the Broncos. They've got a bit of a rivalry there, so there'll be no friends on the field for sure.
2: Yeah, well, we definitely see that in the State of Origin, and you know, congratulations to New South Wales for both.
1: Yeah,
2: the men and women's. I think that's. Have you had a clean sweep like that before?
1: No, that was the first time that the girls have had a clean sweep, because it's the first time we've had three games, or the second time we've had three games. So the first New South Wales are the first women to do a clean sweep.
2: Oh my goodness! Is that Have you got that feather in your cap, State of Origin? Or is that something?
1: No, not yet. That's something I'll definitely be looking for in the future, and definitely striving towards, for sure.
2: Yeah, well, be careful. Those kids might not be your friends anymore.
1: Yeah, I know, 100%. My Tweed River schools will be my friends, but not my Eleonora ones.
2: Yeah. Hey, look, it's been lovely spending some time with you. Congratulations again on the Sports Person of the Year award, and good luck. Maybe not for round six, but for round six, getting back onto the field. Look forward to seeing you out there.
1: Thank you so much for having me. It's been a pleasure.
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2: Hello, welcome to Wellbeing. I'm Guy Murphy. My guest today is Professor Sean Kane from Flinders University, and today we'll be talking about sleep, light, and circadian rhythms. Thank you for joining me on the show today, Sean.
3: Well, thanks for having me.
2: Now, your research shows that unhealthy light disrupts circadian rhythms and that this leads to higher risk of health problems like heart disease and stroke. Could you please explain what unhealthy light is and why disruption of circadian rhythms can lead to health risks?
3: Yeah, well, you know, our bodies really evolve with these bright days and dark nights. And when we get that kind of light, our internal clocks sort of know what to do and when to do it. So we have a clock at the base of our brain. It's our master circadian clock. And it's not only itself organized to deliver, you know, daily rhythms, but it organizes rhythms throughout the brain and body. And really, our bodies are composed of trillions of cellular clocks, each tissue doing different things at different times of day. So, you know, you might have a liver or a pancreas that's expecting to work harder in the day than at night, et cetera. Your heart might be, you know, expecting a lot of activity in the day and more recovery at night. You know, these are all set according to these daily rhythms. Now, in our past, we didn't have much of a choice about our light exposure patterns, and those light exposure patterns set the strength of the internal clock, which then is able to organize the rest of the body. So we're in our natural history, you know, we were set up to get that strong input. But now that we have artificial lights and we can turn lights on and off whenever we want, we spend time indoors, we have this light cycle that is not what our bodies are expecting. And so it's less able to organize everything according to how it evolved. So really the unhealthy light is getting too little in the day because we spend too much time indoors and too much at night because it's so easy to use devices or keep our lights on. So it's confusing to the body. It's confusing its ability to organize all of these systems. And after a while, you start to see that in virtually every kind of chronic disease.
2: Right, okay. Let's talk a little bit more about some of the health risks and some of these diseases that are caused by the disruption of circadian rhythms. What are the most prominent, the most important, the most significant to you?
3: Well, we've published a lot on a few different areas, and that when you disrupt your rhythm, some things pop up sooner than others. So one of the biggest would be mental health. So we found that unhealthy light exposure, so getting more light at night and getting too little light in the day, is related to, you know, virtually all forms

0: rhythms wrong, you get unhealthy light, you're at a much greater risk for these. But we have found relations of unhealthy light to all sorts of other things, like different forms of cardiovascular disease, the likelihood of developing type 2 diabetes, even your longevity is impacted. So we found that people with healthy light patterns compared to those with unhealthy light patterns would live about 5 years longer. Like I said, there's almost nothing it doesn't touch, but those things seem to, crop up very quickly. And also I'll say, obviously, sleep. So you can easily disrupt your sleep with unhealthy light patterns. And we have a new paper we're publishing now showing that as you move off of the natural light-dark cycle, then your sleep is disrupted.
1: Coming back to that light, the unhealthy light and how it affects the brain, I noticed that one of your studies was about blue light and how blue light can affect mood, I think it was. I don't know if mood's the right term, but it affects like the valence of how you perceive events and situations and that sort of thing. Is that correct?
0: Yeah, that's correct. And we have a couple of studies that they're quite similar in their methodology, in that we had healthy people sitting at a workstation, and in that workstation we kept the light of the same brightness, but we modulated the amount of blue in the light. And these people were basically tested under blue enriched light and blue depleted light. We did some different tasks. One of them was a task where they would see a word, like the word terrible, and then they would respond whether that reflects them or not. So, am I terrible? Am I not terrible? And then they'd say yes or no. And we were able to model underlying processes that occur. And what we found in that study was that when people were under the blue enriched light, and remember, these are the same people, just in the same brightness of light, just different amounts of blue. When those people were in the more blue enriched light, they were better able to reject negative words as relating to them. So essentially the way the modeling, what the modeling showed us was that their kind of internal accumulation of evidence against a negative word representing them was quicker. So internally they could build up evidence, am I terrible? Nope. And they would reject that. With the same people were able to reject negative thoughts of self more easily. What we think is going on, we know that there's the input from these blue sensitive circadian photoreceptive cells, not just to the clock, but to other areas of the brain involved in emotion and emotion regulation. And we've shown in imaging studies that light can suppress activation of the amygdala, which is generally seen as a kind of a negative emotionality region, so fear-producing. It also enhanced connectivity with the prefrontal cortex, which is involved in controlling thought and emotions. So we think what's happening is that when the blue light is better able to kind of downregulate negative emotionality, you're able to reject these negative thoughts of self. But we also found that it influenced people's gambling, specifically how the brain registers loss. So we had people in the same situation, blue enriched, blue depleted, healthy people. They would gamble, and under the blue enriched light, they tended to be more gain seeking and less sensitive to loss. And so essentially they would gamble more. And I think this is probably going on in casinos and pokies all the time, where if you go and look, people are bathed in blue and rich light. You can also see it in stores. You go into a store and you've got these bright white light, and white light is white because it has a lot of blue wavelengths in it. It's

0: probably manipulating how you make decisions. So if you're more gain seeking and you're less able to register loss, you go into a store, you pick something off the shelf, you're really in a way it's similar to gambling in that you're judging the losses and gains. And if you're less able to register the losses, you're more likely to purchase. So these wavelengths of light aren't just important for disrupting or enhancing your clock. It's also changing your style of thinking. Are you more gain seeking? Do you find loss more aversive? How do you think about yourself? How optimistic or pessimistic are you going to be in the moment? This stuff is always sculpting how we think in subtle ways.
1: So the idea here is that we're drawn to blue light, particularly at night, because it makes us feel good in certain ways. And repeated exposure to that light over time, does that cause long-term changes in the brain?
0: Yeah, that's a great way to put it, because we're clearly drawn to light, and probably especially at night. I think we're drawn to light all the time. So we're day active animals. We like light and we want to be in the light. It improves our mood. It probably makes us a little more energetic. If you think back in our history, during the day is the time you had to go out, get stuff, get food, accomplish things. And nighttime is more for winding down. As I said in the past, we didn't have much of a choice over whether there's light or not, but we do now. And so this general move to be light seeking is not good for us at night. So if we get light at night when our bodies are expecting darkness, we're essentially telling our internal clocks, you're wrong about what time of day it is. It's not nighttime, it's daytime. And that shifts the clock to the daytime, but it also weakens the internal signal for day and night, essentially telling your clock, you shouldn't be so sure of yourself. You thought it was nighttime, but actually it's daytime. And then what that does is it weakens the signal of the clock, causing disruption, causing a general inability of the body to organize itself. So this desire to be in the light it feels good in the moment, but at night, what it does is it disrupts the clock, and it has all these downstream effects of poor mental health and physical health. So yeah, it's something that, like having a cup of coffee when you're tired at night, it might feel good in the moment, but it's not going to help your sleep. And in the long run, it would be unhealthy. And light's kind of like that as well.
1: Yeah.
0: We might be drawn to it. It might feel good in the moment, but if we're doing it at night, it has long-term negative consequences.
1: Yeah. Okay. You're listening to Wellbeing. My guest is Professor Sean Kane from Flinders University, talking about sleep, light, and circadian rhythms. Just out of curiosity, this might be outside your realm of expertise, so apologies if so, but I'm just wondering, is there like a therapy technique that involves the use of blue light to help, assist people with their self-image and that sort of thing?
0: No, not when it comes to self-image that I know of, but, blue light has been used for many, many years, especially for seasonal affective disorder.
1: Okay.
0: So as the days get shorter and you get less access to natural light, bright light, these little light boxes are used to deliver lots of blue enriched light to people, and it does improve mood, not just for seasonal affective disorder but for major depressive disorder. So a lot of people are quite sensitive to that lack of light, and they benefit from that. So it's been used to improve mood for a long time, but not specifically if someone has poor self-image. But you can get the same if you have access to bright natural light. That's there's really no substitute for that. You know, you, want to be getting lots of bright light in the day. It will enhance your amplitude, which means, you know, you'll have better mood in the day, but you'll also be able to sleep better at night. Your body will be generally better organized, and that will result in better mood and probably better self-image as well.
1: You're listening to Wellbeing. My guest today is Professor Sean Kane from Flinders University. Now, one of your studies was having a look at the health impacts of unhealthy light, and you found that it has a particularly profound effect on cardiometabolic mortality.
0: That's right. Yeah, we did this study. It was published in the journal PNAS a couple of years ago, and we found that people with brighter light, the brightest light in the day, actually had a lower risk of early mortality, but that people with brighter light at night had a higher risk of early mortality. So, you know, there's no light is bad message. It's when the light occurs. And we did find the biggest effects for cardiometabolic mortality. So clearly those systems are particularly sensitive to perturbation and disrupted rhythms. You know, it is our bodies are, you know, a complex system, and they're expecting, you know, the timing of internal processes to be aligned in a certain way. And as we disrupt the rhythms, and the best way to disrupt your rhythms is with light, because that gets a direct feed into your clock. And so if the information is good, so bright days, dark nights, then it's better able to organize. If it's disrupted, you know, dim days, irregular light at night, then it's less able to organize the rest of the systems. And it really shows up in heart health and in metabolic health. So we had follow-up studies, one in JAMA Network Open, which shows all sorts of cardio health related things are worse with bad light. And we, in another study in Lancet Regional Health Europe, we found that the risk of developing type 2 diabetes was greater, especially with more light at night. And it does have to do with the organization of the body.
1: Yeah, interesting. I just wanted to ask as well, on the topic of blue light, if I'm, say, for instance, because I use my computer sometimes in the nighttime, I have a blue light filtering app, right? So if I filter that blue light out fully, how much does that mitigate the negative effects, or does it not really at all?
0: The less blue light, the better. But it's not entirely blue, so you know you will get some effects of the light. There's some overlap of the sensitivity of melanopsin, which is that photopigment that responds to blue light. It's in these specialized cells that feed directly into the clock. You know, they respond most to blue light, but they'll respond a bit to other light as well. So you know, nothing beats no light or very, very dim orange light. But if you filter out some of the blue, it's certainly better than nothing. Ideally you're in as close to darkness as you can take at night, especially in about the 3 hours before you intend to go to bed. Yes, it's good to do that. If you must work, it is good to filter out some blue. So, you know, blue blocking glasses that appear orange are decent as well, blocking out some blue. So it's certainly better than nothing. The best thing to do is to really stop working. You don't really want to be cognitively engaged in tasks at night if you can avoid it.
1: Yeah. Now, you mentioned orange light. In terms of, you know, interior design and new home builds and that sort of thing, are people switching to using lights that contain or put out less blue light?
0: Yeah, there's certainly a growing appreciation for these issues. And, you know, the avoidance of white light at night is certainly growing. you know, in people creating these built environments. You know, certainly they've been onto it for a while. You know, it's not general enough knowledge, unfortunately, because ultimately, you know, people's bulbs break and they have to replace them, and they'll just go to the shelf and pick whatever replacement fits into the socket.
1: Yep.
0: Without really thinking necessarily about, you know, the quality of the light and what it's going to do. But it's quite powerful. If you're in your home and you have these bright overhead lights that are white in appearance, and they're on all the way up to your bedtime, you will find that you're sleeping later. You're going to be more alert. Your melatonin, which is partly a sleep promoting hormone, it tells your body it's nighttime. That's quite easily suppressed by light. In fact, we did a study, it was published in 2020, it was in Scientific Reports, where we used this prototype wearable light sensor that we made for our research. And we were studying, it was 63 people, I believe, in the Melbourne area. And we found that about half of the homes had light that was bright enough to suppress their melatonin by about 50%. And the people who were using more blue and rich lights, so and you know, LED lights tend to be, they don't have to be, but they tend to be more blue enriched and fluorescent lights. So those energy efficient lights were about twice as bad as the incandescent lights for the suppression of melatonin. So right. It's the lights in your built environment really, really matter. And people should be much more mindful of the lights they use at night. In general, I suggest that people don't use their overhead lights at night and that they just use lamp lights and to keep it warm, as warm a bulb as you can. And by warm, I mean something that appears more orange in color. So you want the dim orange lights at night to have less of a suppressive effect on melatonin, less of a shifting effect of your clock, you know, telling you it's actually like 2 p.m. It's not 10 p.m. right now. So it's an easy fix, and anyone can do it. So yeah, they should do it. But in the people creating these built environments, there's certainly a growing appreciation for these impacts. But it is certainly underutilized still.
1: Yeah, okay. And just thinking about what you said about the energy saving bulbs and about how they're actually, you know, so much worse in terms of suppressing melatonin, that makes me think this must be like a global problem, and it must have been getting worse over time, and it would affect so many parts of human life, you know, like productivity at work and that sort of thing, you know, not having as much sleep as we used to. Is that the case?
0: Well, you know, as far as the, you know, the direct relation one to the other, I'm not aware of people really doing great research and showing, okay, this area switched over from, you know, typical halogen overhead lights, which are better, to LEDs that have a lot of blue in them, and then you see, you know, increased rates of diabetes, etc. If you do look in general to the proliferation of LED lights and the proliferation or increase in diabetes, for example, or weight gain, you know, they match up, but there's lots of reasons for that. You know, I think there was good intention in switching over to more energy efficient lighting. You know, we want to use less energy to get the same lit environment. But I think at the time when these changes were happening, there's less of an appreciation for the health impact. So I do think, you know, we will in time realize how damaging that is, and the cost of the health effects is going to far outweigh the benefits of using less energy for the same, you know, amount of light in the environment. So it's very much a focus on, you know, how little energy can you use to create the same amount of visual brightness, And that's, yeah, that has tended to lead to more destructive light. The incandescents, which produce a less disruptive light, they use up so much of their energy in heat that it's just seen by people as wasteful. If you try to unscrew an incandescent light that's been plugged in and on for a while, you know, it's you'll burn your hand. That won't be the case for an LED. And halogens are similar. You know, you'll burn yourself. They get quite hot because they use so much of their energy for heat. But in the end, it amounted to pumping out the blue more, and that's more damaging to us. Now, I don't want to vilify LEDs, because you can make LEDs that are quite good. So you can have energy efficiency and have a low impact on your circadian clock at night. So I have a mix myself. So I have some smart lights and lights that have very low warm settings that are LEDs. I also have some incandescent lights as well. So you know, I use those, but if you're really concerned about energy efficiency and you want to use LEDs, then there are good LEDs to use. So I think, you know, in general, people put LEDs in this bad box, but that is not necessarily the case. You just want to get good LEDs that don't disrupt the clock and don't appear white. So if you're buying light bulbs in general, I would not buy the cool white. That cool white is lots of blue. You know, I'd buy the warm ones and try to get as low color temperature as you can. So, you know, my lights in the home at night are more like 2200 Kelvin, which is a measure of color. And as you get higher in that number, it gets cooler, more white.
1: What is it about the bulbs themselves that are different and produce less light? Is it like the kind of glass that they're made of, or the color of the glass, or is it, you know, what component of the light bulb changes that?
0: Yeah, no, it's the actual light itself. So you've got little LEDs can produce different wavelengths of light, and the way that you get LEDs that produce white light is to have lots of blue component to it. So you'll have, and I think it was 2014, there's a Nobel Prize in physics given to the people who developed the blue LEDs. So that allowed us to create white light environments that were low energy producing. And it allows us to create, you know, great TVs and monitors and our phones and whatnot. You can get the full range of visual experience of colors. So it's quite useful. But maybe not something that your body is expecting at night. And so I don't think there's, even at that point, so much of an appreciation for how sensitive our own photoreceptors are to that light. And so, yeah, it becomes quite disruptive, quite confusing for the body. But you can dial those down. So you can just have more the LEDs that have warmer colors, no problem.
1: This has been part one of two of my interview with Professor Sean Kane. Tune in next week for part two. Thank you for listening. I'm Guy Murphy, and all of us at Wellbeing wish you well.

0: Energy Australia, together with Bamboo Energy, are constructing the Warreen Energy Storage System at Hazelwood North. Warreen will operate by charging from surplus energy, such as solar, during the middle of the day, and then making the stored energy available to the electricity grid when it's needed, such as later in the day. The Warreen Energy Storage System Project, proud sponsors of Gippsland FM.
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0: 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Dear listener, you know what I'm going to say next, and that is I have women of differing life experiences joining us to discuss a part of their story in this program. And good news, and I think you're aware of this as well, these interviews are now available on demand, which means you put Gippsland FM program guide into your browser and then click on my program, Characters and Identities, on either the Friday or the Tuesday and choose which interview you'd like to listen to. And I'm sure, dear listeners, you're going to be wanting to click on this one again as well, because joining me today is Kate Barwick. Thank you, Kate, for coming on the program.
1: Oh, well, thank you for having me, Jackie.
0: Kate, you're not a local, but I met you up in Albury, and I thought others might like to hear about you. We're going to canvass a whole range of things, including where you grew up and where you now live and what comes in between that. Mm-hmm. And what I'd like to start with was, what was growing up in a strong National Party family like?
1: Oh, well, Jackie, it was. I look back on it now and I think I was really, really fortunate to grow up with parents who read newspapers, and we had books in the house and we watched the news. My dad worked in earth moving, trucks and bulldozers. He was self-employed, in effect, a small business person. Mum also had run a small business and was a special needs teacher at our local high school, state high school. So grew up in a household where we were aware of the bigger, wider world, and certainly aware at, you know, the impact of policies that hit at the kitchen table. Taxes and, you know, what you're eligible for and government rules and regulations that impact families and small business people, self-employed people.
0: And that's quite unusual as well, because it wasn't until I guess I was in my later years that I really started to understand the nexus between policies and what was happening in my house.
1: We were aware as kids, you know, Dad, contracts would come and go. We learned what it was to live within a budget. And then during my university years, it was the Keating era. And, you know, because my dad had used an overdraft to buy a truck, my access to Austudy was removed. So no support there. And that was also the era of really high interest rates and high youth unemployment as well. So it wasn't fun being a university graduate at that time coming out, and there was, you know, just not a lot of opportunity out there, quite frankly.
0: Yeah. Well, Kate, when you were at high school, tell me, what career did you want to follow?
1: Ah, look, high school, to be honest, I was mainly besotted with the new horse that I had sitting in the paddock. And I was good with words, good with language, good with writing. I originally thought I wanted to go off and make movies and be involved with television productions and so forth. So I got myself into a wonderful course at the University of Southern Queensland in Toowoomba, did that course, had the greatest time, came out at the end discovering there really wasn't much demand for filmmakers. Surprise, surprise.
0: That must have been a surprise.
1: Yeah, no surprise whatsoever. Plus, I didn't want to, you know, the opportunity would have meant moving to Sydney, and at that point I didn't want to move to a big city. So I, at a high school, I was always, you know, interested in the wider world and what was going on. So I landed up going back externally, doing a grad dip of journalism, which was the best thing I ever did.
0: Ah, Right. So where did this grad dip in journalism lead you?
1: It took me to the wilds of northwest Queensland. It was absolutely fantastic opportunity to go to the newspaper in Mount Isa, the Northwest Star. So I packed up Dad's old ute and my friend's dog, and we drove 2 days
0: Get
1: up to Mount Isa. Yeah, it was a journey.
0: In the ute, and you and a dog.
1: Yes, at least the air conditioning was working in the ute at that point in time. That was a bonus. And we only nearly cleaned up one emu on the way.
0: Oh, gosh.
1: So, but, yeah, I had the best part of 3 years, I guess it was, in Mount Isa. Absolutely loved that region, northwest Queensland. And with the newspaper, we had a huge footprint to cover, lots mm-hmm. of different remote communities, but productive communities, and doing exciting, interesting things. And there was always, you know, the rounds that you would cover, you know, mining or politics or, you know, Indigenous native title type issues. Mm-hmm. Police rounds. There was always something happening in the region. So I loved my time out there.
0: Kate, you mentioned it had a huge footprint. Can you just give me and our listeners a bit of an idea of what that means from where to where?
1: Yeah, so the coverage for the newspaper, where we went, where our editions went out to, in the east, we would go out to Huendon. So heading west, it's like Huendon, Richmond, Julia Creek, Cloncurry, Mount Isa, and then you get to the Queensland border. We'd cover all the Gulf communities, so Burketown, Corumba, Doomadgee. We covered all down the Channel country, so that was towns like Boolya, Baduri, Birdsville, and not Longreach, but we did sometimes cover Winton and the communities down at Winton. So it was
0: a
1: big
0: huge.
1: Chunk of country. Yes.
0: Well, see,
1: and most of our work was done over the telephone, obviously interviewing people, because getting face-to-face could be 12 hours drive in one direction, you know.
0: That's just an awesomely big area.
1: Yeah, it is. And it's a part of Australia a lot of people don't really get to see or spend time in. They may visit as tourists or visiting family, but it's a wonderful place to live, and the sense of bigger, broader community that you have there, I feel. I felt connections to, you know, businesses and the council out at Huendon or up in Burketown or down in Boolya. It was wonderful. Mm.
0: And tell me, can you just give us a bit of a geographic topography sort of thing? Because you mentioned the Channel country, and I've always thought of Mount Isa as just being red dirt.
1: That's probably not an unfair assessment of Mount Isa, but there's certainly some beautiful, very striking hills, mountains, I guess you would say rocky outcrops around the northwest. You get north of Mount Isa, you hit sort of black soil plains heading up towards Burketown. So again, this is all country that goes underwater too when it floods. That's what it is. It's that kind of country. South of Mount Isa is the Channel country. So if you're driving around that neck of the woods, it looks pretty dead flat. But mm-hmm. in fact, there's little channels that are throughout the country. So once you've got a bit of rain happening through there, if you get an aerial view, the country just comes alive because there's all these little rivulets, channels, creeks, all through it, which sets it up then for the next season for grazing.
0: Wow.
1: Great, grazing country. When you have a good season, you can't beat it. Yeah, it's beautiful.
0: That's stunning. And I've just got to ask, I'm aware that Lake Eyre has flooded again. It's like an inland sea. So is that the water from the Channel country?
1: Yes. Yeah, that water flows, some of that water flows to the south. You're testing me here because I know one of the rivers flows up to the Gulf of Carpentaria and a lot of the rest flows south. So
0: how interesting.
1: Once you've had rain in that sort of country, it does flow through to a lot of different places in central Australia.
0: Oh, gosh. All right. Now, you've mentioned you covered, in terms of news, a great wealth of sort of aspects. Are there any stories that tend to stick in your mind at all?
1: Yeah, there were a few over the years. One was actually a terrible story of a plane flight with fly-in, fly-out workers taking off from Western Australia, a smaller plane, which reached altitude and then lost oxygen. And that little plane flew clear across Australia and crashed on a cattle property in the Gulf of Carpentaria. And it was a terrible thing at the time. And I knew the property owner because just over the telephone, relationships that you develop over the telephone. Mm-hmm. I knew the police. I knew the local community up there who were trying to manage this catastrophic scene, heartbreaking scene up there. And because of the relationship I had with the property owner, he trusted me and he was confident enough in me to have a conversation about what had happened, in effect, on his property. And I was the only journalist in Australia who got to talk to the property owner, and that was because I had the long-standing relationship with him. Yeah. Other very high-profile journalists had tried and not succeeded because he didn't know them. He didn't want to talk to them. So I was a little old regional journalist. That was... it was a terrible story, but still it underscored to me the value of the relationships you have and the trust that people put in you when they talk to you as a reporter. So, that was a pretty high-profile story. Some days it can be hard to fill a newspaper and you have to come up with a yarn no matter what. I think we were...
0: Is that when the gardening specials come out?
1: Yes. Well, I think each of us in the newsroom, we had to produce on average about 8 stories a day.
0: That's a lot.
1: It is a lot. It is a lot, and it's actually a really good learning ground for journalists. We're still as thorough as anybody else, but we had a big patch to cover and, you had to be inventive. You had to think what's of interest to people. You're not waiting for a press release to land on your desk. You actually have to go and find the stories yourself. So quite frankly, I think being a reporter is the best job in the world. It's just not necessarily very well paid, unfortunately.
0: Right. And you've also got those daily deadlines, I guess, or weekly deadlines.
1: Daily.
0: So your paper was a daily?
1: Yeah, it was a daily. I think we were 6 days a week, 5 or 6 days a week. I'm trying to remember if we had a weekend edition. And we would have had a newsroom of probably 6 or 7 journalists, which was significant for a regional newsroom, but... You know, there was no other newspaper between Townsville and Darwin. There was us and, the Long Reach Leader, but that had come out once a week. So it was an important role because we had a lot of decision makers and influential people and activity happening in that region, mm-hmm. and that still is the case. So the level, the degree of the importance of scrutiny and visibility of decision making impacting that region. Absolutely.
0: You're mentioning mm-hmm. about the decision making, and you mentioned earlier about trust. And I know one of the things that concerns people sometimes about newspapers is that they don't get the story right. For you to have developed that trust means, I guess, you got your stories right.
1: Yeah, most of the time. And
0: oh, okay.
1: I can assure well, look, human, when you're relying on, you know, so-called reliable sources for information, sometimes those sources get it wrong as well. And that can be government agencies. And you land up writing a story and then someone lets you know the next day that something is terribly wrong. A good journalist, a good publisher will acknowledge that publicly, that you've got something wrong. That was the value of having an experienced sub-editor with mm-hmm. us as well. Modern-day newsrooms are very different to what it was 25 years ago.
0: All right.
1: But I know good journalists, if you get something wrong, there's no worse feeling in the world.
0: Oh. Because your work is out there in the public eye.
1: Everybody gets to see it, and your reputation can take a hit, even if you've done your darndest to make sure the information is correct. Newsrooms are very, very different these days, and certainly regional newsrooms aren't as well-resourced in terms of actual experienced human beings in the newsroom.
0: Why is that, Kate?
1: Oh, look, going down a long and winding path here. Lots of reasons, I guess.
0: The top reason or top two.
1: Commercial reasons, like is it profitable? In a nutshell, I think we've got some amazing newspaper proprietors who are new on the scene in recent years in regional Australia, and they do an amazing job, and they are committed to their communities. But it is hard to attract young reporters or graduates out to, you know, a regional centre. And modern technology, many instances, there's not even a newspaper office anymore. Everyone works from home.
0: Oh, wow.
1: Yeah. And I think that to me takes away from the combined knowledge of a newspaper when everybody's working individually and not talking to each
0: Absolutely.
1: Other.
0: Absolutely. Absolutely. Mm. Well, Let's still look at the Mount Isa area. Did you have any characters? Because I'm sure the countryside breeds them.
1: Yeah, no shortage of characters up there, Jackie, let me assure you. We had political characters. So we had a gentleman called Tony McGrady who was a Labor figure. Tony had once upon a time been the mayor. He was a state member. Mines minister, he was police minister, he at one stage was the Speaker of the Queensland Parliament.
0: Gee.
1: And then you would have the other side of the coin, which was Bob Catter.
0: Mm-hmm.
1: And so you had old Bob Catter, that Mount Isa used to be old Bob's patch, and mm-hmm. it was a huge seat then. Current day Bob Catter, who everybody knows, he was colloquially known as Young Bob.
0: Oh.
1: Bob.
0: Oh, gosh.
1: Robbie, who's gone in and he's the state member up in that seat too. So it's there's big-time legacies and legends behind some of these characters. And then we also had, ATSIC existed at that time. So Murrindu Yanna, mm-hmm. high-profile Aboriginal, activist.
0: Yep.
1: Murrindu still lives up there and still active, even though ATSIC doesn't exist anymore. So mm-hmm. And of course, Mad Eye's rodeo is pretty legendary. So every time the rodeo was on, a whole host of some of the very best cowboys and cowgirls in the country would turn up. It was, yeah, it was a great community, full of big characters, yeah.
0: Wow, that sounds amazing. Mm. So what happened to you after you left Mount Isa?
1: Oh, well, I had been at the newspaper and...
0: Well, I should say, left the newspaper. Yep.
1: Yeah, left the newspaper. I had accepted a job with Bob Catter in 2001 to go work for Bob in Mount Isa. So I did just under a year with Bob, and in that year, Bob had gone independent. So that was a...
0: Wow.
1: Completely unique experience to see from the inside.
0: Was that like being on a bucking horse in a rodeo?
1: Yeah, a bit like that, yeah. Yeah, a little bit like that. Bob was great fun to work for. And you certainly covered a fair bit of country with Bob. I was in various light aircrafts, whether you were going to Camarwheel and he was singing Slim Dusty songs in the... in the plane, or you were going down to McKinlay, which is a little town north of Winton, for races. Yeah, it was a great job in that regard. But yeah, I finished with Bob at the end of 2001. But that was the start of me. Yeah, the start of my career in politics with Bob. Yeah,
0: what a way to start.
1: Yeah, start with the bang, yeah.
0: Yes, absolutely. Oh, gosh. And tell me, did your repertoire of country music continue to expand?
1: Yeah, not by choice, though. Let me tell you, when you have Leave Him in the Long Yard, Do Not Rush Him sung at you in a Cessna 180, I tell you, you cannot wait for that plane to land. So, yes.
0: Oh, okay.
1: I did actually get to meet a lot of legendary sort of bush character, bush poetry people as well when I was up in northwest Queensland. It was terrific. Yeah.
0: And excuse me for a moment, Kate, but dear listener, you're listening to Jackie Allmack-Onley and my guest Kate Barwick on Gippsland FM 104.7, Connecting Our Community. Kate, continue. After Bob Catter, where did you go?
1: I went back home for Christmas. So that's a little town called Tilders, just south of Bundaberg. Mm-hmm. And the local federal member, Paul Neville, was looking for a media advisor. So I was very fortunate. I joined Paul's staff and did all the trips to Canberra for 11 years. Did all the media, all the speech writing, and it was a marginal seat as well. So very much got stuck into campaigning for Paul to hold the seat at each election. And that really, really solidified my network in Canberra as well. And flying in and out for 11 years, you become very familiar with the place. And I guess after that, yeah, there was just a string of, yeah, I stayed within politics after I finished Paul. Mm.
0: And what was it like going into Canberra? Because you'd been an outback person, outback woman, small town woman, Canberra?
1: Yeah, look, Canberra, everybody hates on Canberra. I love Canberra. The climate suits me. It is not hot and sweaty like Queensland. And there are some amazing communities around Canberra itself and the town itself. It's not a big place. It's low profile. On occasion, I have no doubt Canberra or politics is a bubble. It's not like anywhere else in Australia, that's for sure. If you hit a pothole in Canberra, it's is big news, you know.
0: Oh.
1: Not like the rest of us out in the
0: real world.
1: Yeah, the real world. I remember saying to a journalist one day on the phone, we'd had organising a press conference, and it was going to be a 10 or 15 minute drive from where they were, from their newsroom, and this journalist wasn't very happy about having to get out and get in the car and go somewhere. And I said, oh, look, it's okay. It's not too bad. I mean, there is bitumen the whole way. And, you know, only country people understand that line, I think.
0: Yeah. And people no living out this way.
1: Yeah, yeah. So, so I've been in Canberra for 12 or 13 years now.
0: Gosh.
1: And loving it, and still doing political campaigns. when I can.
0: Yes.
1: So it's been fun.
0: And tell me, who are some of the other pollies that you provided support to?
1: Yeah, look, I've been really lucky as a then staffer. Campbell Newman, when we won government in Queensland, did a stint with the Premier, which terrific. But that also underlined to me that the federal arena was where my interest lay. So I was very lucky in 2013 when Mr Abbott won the election. Leader of the Nationals, Warren Truss, had offered me a job and I very happily accepted that. Went and worked with Warren as Deputy Prime Minister.
0: Fantastic.
1: Yeah, wonderful. And got to see so much of Australia and regional Australia, little places nobody else really gets to see. Barnaby, Darren Chester.
0: All right, I'll slow you down. Yeah. Sounds like you've been everywhere, man.
1: Almost.
0: With Barnaby Joyce. So what was that like? He is a character who's bigger than the screen.
1: Oh, he sure is. Yeah, look, I've known Barnaby for a long time. And when Barnaby became leader of the National Party in 2016, he'd asked me to stay on and do the campaign, the Wombat Trail, we'd call it. So it was 8 weeks of non-stop travel. That was a very long campaign and covering essentially the entire, you know, eastern seaboard of Australia for, 8 weeks. And we'd cover 2, 3, 4 electorates in a day. We had some incredibly wonderful people we worked with, very organised, very disciplined. Barnaby worked like, you know, he was a workhorse for that campaign. And it was, you know, you had your usual ups and downs during a campaign, but just grit and determination.
0: Wow. The pressure must have been huge.
1: Yeah, but you get used to it, Jackie. You just don't have any other life, let's be honest. When you're doing that type of work, your recreation time is actually, you know, doing a load of washing. So you're very, very committed to the job, and particularly as a media advisor or press sec, you need to be contactable and available to journalists. You need to be responsive. You need to meet deadlines. You also obviously need to work very closely with your own political staffer colleagues and ministers. It's absolutely full on.
0: And your recreation was being able to do your washing.
1: Oh, it was a red letter day, let me tell you. It was so exciting. Sometimes me and a couple of my friends in politics would actually be in town at the same time, and we'd do our washing, and then we might go and have a wine or get a pedicure. You know, we were really living the high life. Really living the high life. And the best thing you could ever do for yourself is have an early night, you know?
0: Oh.
1: So, yeah. Right. Don't burn the candle at both ends too much.
0: Mm. Right, and you mentioned a couple of other politicians. We'll get back to those in a little while. But what I'd like to do is ask you about your recipe, Kate. What have you got for us?
1: My favourite recipe. Well, hold on to your hat, Jackie. It's a winner. it's a little number I invented myself out of you know, the lifestyle that I just spoke of. It's called chicken a la bang. Yes, chicken a la bang. It's a winner. If you have pieces of chicken in the fridge and not a lot else, you put that chook in a microwave container and season it with whatever your little heart desires, whether that be salt, pepper or chili flakes, whatever.
0: Mm-hmm.
1: Put the lid on, put it in the microwave. Hit go on the microwave, then you go and do whatever else you need to do, whether that's washing up or washing or whatever.
0: Mm-hmm.
1: But when that thing explodes in the microwave, when it goes bang, it's done. It's done. Dinner is served. Yum, yum. I have gone through a few microwave containers doing that recipe.
0: Oh, really? Seriously? Were you scraping it off the sides of the microwave or was it?
1: Oh, definitely. Yeah. That's when you know it's done properly. Yeah.
0: Oh, the pace that you were working at sounds so frantic.
1: Yeah. It was nonstop, that's for sure.
0: Yeah. Tell me, in all those years of working with the Pollies, did you ever have any particular crisis or something that you saved by the neck? Or?
1: Oh, look, there's probably plenty that I can't or shouldn't tell you about.
0: Trust me, it won't go any further.
1: But every second day it seems like a crisis, but with experience you start to learn what's important and what is not.
0: Yeah.
1: The biggest, again, awful thing that I was in the middle of was the disappearance of MH370.
0: Oh, no, yeah.
1: Yeah, when the flight disappeared, Warren Truss was Deputy Prime Minister and Infrastructure Minister, aviation, part of his portfolio, and our agencies were involved with the investigation from go to woe over many years. And we had been scheduled, we were going to Western Australia for a ministerial visit about, you know, we were over there about 2 days, I think, after the flight had disappeared. And our whole schedule was blown to bits and we focused on that issue. So Warren, we went to RAS Base Pierce in Perth because dozens of international journalists were there, quite understandably, wanting to know what was going on with the search for the plane.
0: Yes.
1: That was the biggest press conference I've ever done, and I think that Warren had probably ever done. And it was absolutely heartbreaking to see it from the inside. And
0: those poor people. You know,
1: yeah. There are various international agencies involved as well. And there were plenty of, you know, senior journalists in Australia who followed it

0: and that didn't, it just, you know, it's not resolved.
1: It's never been found, has it?
0: No. Parts have been, found on shore in various places, but no answers. And
1: how shocking for the families not to know.
0: Absolutely. Yeah. No, it was, you just couldn't imagine. You just can't imagine. And in a way, as a political staffer, you know, the ongoing focus and interest in it, understandably,
1: mm-hmm.
0: it has a bit of a cumulative effect on you. You can't imagine how awful for the families, and I feel that in a different way, it was awful for many of us who
1: involved.
0: It was day in, day out for us as well, heartbreaking. Yeah.
1: And tell me, Kate, were you with any of the politicians when, you know, it was an election time and they lost a seat?
0: Let me think. I've actually done every federal campaign since 2001.
1: Wow.
0: Whether it was with, you know, a deputy prime minister or whether it was running a backbenchers campaign, I myself have not been, as a general federal election,
1: mm-hmm.
0: I've been very fortunate. Every seat that I've been involved in, we won or held.
1: That's a good recommendation.
0: Yeah, the National Party does an incredible job. Well, this is my personal belief, an incredible job in regional Australia with the MPs knowing their communities and first and foremost being a local champion for those communities. Our party operates from the grassroots up, not from the top down. So if with the right amount, with elbow grease and grit and determination and a little bit of ingenuity along the way, I've had great success with the federal campaigns. I very much enjoy campaigning, actually. It's good fun.
1: Well, what would it be like one day in the life of Kate Barwick on the campaign trail? What would you be doing?
0: Well, if I was running, say it was a backbench campaign, or a new candidate, you'd certainly get up very early in the morning, so you could be looking at the social media and the general media. There's never enough hands to help with a campaign either, it seems. So I would be looking at media. I would be looking at the candidate's diary and lining up their diary for that day, the next 4 weeks. You know, that is a never-ending chore.
1: Mm-hmm.
0: Polling booth rosters.
1: Oh, gosh.
0: Media opportunities, writing media releases, coordinating press conferences, organising visits by ministers or shadow ministers, picking up call flutes and taking them where they need to go and going to community markets and all sorts, everything. You do everything. Fantastic.
1: Oh, and you enjoy yourself.
0: Yeah, I do. I do. I do. I don't know if anybody else does, but I do. I have not too bad a time of it, and I've been very lucky with the people I get to work with on that campaign. They're obviously committed and focused and very willing to turn their hand to anything. And the best thing you can have during a campaign is a sense of humour. Yeah. Because not everything is going to go to plan, and you always have to be able to think on your feet. Yeah.
1: I can imagine that because it's quite enjoyable for those of us who aren't involved like you are to sit back and see the highs and lows and what's happening coming through on the news.
0: Yes. Yeah, and there's 100 times that happening behind

0: And quite often part of my job was to stop things getting on the news.
1: Oh.
0: Yeah.
1: So nothing to see here.
0: Yeah, that's right. There's no drama over here. So that's the story, not, you know, that, to write about that, talk about that.
1: And, Kate, has social media had a big influence on the way you might be doing your job?
0: Oh, hugely, Jackie. It started, I think, around the time of Kevin 07. Social mm-hmm. media really started taking off. It was a 24/7 news cycle. And now it's relentless. And anybody with a phone in their hand can, in effect, put stuff out there. They can film, they can record, they can put it out on social media. I have full respect for digital media advisors or anybody working in that space. It's relentless. And there's some, when it goes well, it's incredible. Mm-hmm. When it is not much fun, yeah, that's an issue. And I think across the board, we've seen a lot of different examples just in recent times.
1: Yeah.
0: Of the power. The backlash to the federal budget, which started with the small businesses doing the memes of the Prime Minister being a part owner of their business. That was huge. Just various, you know, it'll go, stuff goes viral and it's,
1: so when you say stuff goes viral, what sort of reach does it have in numbers? Because I don't know, a lot of my listeners understand social media much more than me, and obviously you're an expert in it, but I'm quite ignorant. So what sort of numbers does it reach?
0: Oh, hundreds of thousands of people very, very quickly, and particular demographics as well. So, you know, younger age groups, will be on, you know, looking at their TikTok or their Instagram. My age group is probably Instagram and Facebook, some LinkedIn, all these platforms that are connected. It's a unique skill set to be the person in charge of that for a minister or a member of parliament or any organisation, a high-profile organisation.
1: Because I know One Nation seems to have done it quite well, very amusingly.
0: Yeah, they have. And just in the past 48 hours, I guess, with the stunt, the cheap stunt that Get Up pulled at the press club, you know, very quickly... One Nation turned that around into their own meme, and it was almost like a battle of the, you know, the memes going on there. So it's as fast as social media can move, that's how fast you need to be able to respond to it as well.
1: Wow. It's
0: quite remarkable, yeah.
1: I can see that would be incredibly stressful.
0: For someone
1: or adrenaline.
0: Like me, it probably is, yeah. For someone like me, it would be. I'm not a digital native, you know. I'm the next generation up. Younger people, I think they're far more attuned to it, switched on to it. It's probably not quite as stressful for them. But, you know, I'm old school. I like picking up the phone and talking to newspaper editors and things. So, yeah.
1: So... Oh, I can't even begin to imagine it. I like to read my newspaper, although I do read it on my phone each day.
0: Yes, I'm the same, yeah.
1: And I get delivered a hard copy every Saturday, and I love more than anything else opening up my real newspaper, The Australian, on a Saturday.
0: Well, that's great. I love to hear people still, spending their money on buying proper newspapers. It's wonderful, yeah.
1: And Kate, what are you doing now? You're not with a specific politician now?
0: No. So these days I work for myself from home in Canberra. I do government relations and media relations. I decided, in following in the footsteps of my parents, to have a crack at working for myself. And it's gone very well. I now have what I think is a work-life balance, which I didn't have for the best part of 20 years.
1: Oh, I don't know. So, you had chicken with a bang?
0: Oh, chicken a la bang. Oh, you wait. Next time I'm on with you, Jackie, I'll tell you about pasta El Desperado. That's even worse. So, yeah, I'm working for myself. I'm often up at Parliament House, catching up, either doing meetings for clients or catching up just with my network up there, which is wonderful because for me, having a pretty broad network of contacts, you know, Parliament House is a gathering place for many, many, many people. So it is good being in Canberra. And Canberra is like a second home to me because Mum and Dad met and married here and I was christened here.
1: So, oh, really?
0: I feel like I have a connection or have always had a connection to Canberra.
1: Mm. Yes. Oh, I'm fascinated by that. I've got a couple more questions. First off, Darren Chester, you worked with Darren Chester, one of our federal member over here.
0: Yes, I was very lucky. I was with Darren for about probably 18 months in total when he was infrastructure minister. And Darren was fantastic. He's very much, when Darren came into Parliament, he really was like a breath of fresh air. Having the media background, that you know, the journalism background, and being absolutely passionate about his electorate. So when I was working for Darren, we would have a ball on the road travelling.
1: No country music?
0: No country music with Darren. Lots of pizzas as starters if you're going to the pub for dinner and there's a mob of you. Darren taught me about ordering, just get a pizza as a starter. That's
1: right.
0: Just simple. Everybody will get into that and then you worry about what everybody else is going to have later. So Darren, lots of very clever ideas and knows his patch like the back of his hand. So, yeah, lots of fun with Darren.
1: Right. The next question I had is you spoke about you're in government relations.
0: Mm-hmm. Yes.
1: What is that? I've heard that term numerous times, but I don't know what it is.
0: Yeah, so I guess I'm a little bit different. I work for myself. I'm not part of a big lobbying firm as such. And my particular interests lie with regional communities and regional industries. So I'm a little bit niche in that regard. So, you know, if it's a matter of a company, whether it's big or small, or an industry body, big or small, who realises they actually need to be talking to people either in government or in opposition, I can help them with that. I can, you know, bring them in, introduce them, organise the meeting, help create a level of knowledge and familiarity and trust. And it doesn't happen overnight. So it's being that sort of conduit between very, very busy politicians and their staff and a business or an industry that actually has something of value to say, and being able to almost translate between what that business or industry has to say and why it is important to a politician.
1: Mm-hmm.
0: Part of that for me as well is the media relations. So
1: I have much better understanding of what that means now.
0: Yeah, yeah.
1: I can see the value in that.
0: Yeah, yeah.
1: Another thing that strikes me, And I think it relates back to your youth and your father and all that, but the get up and go, the small business side of it, you know, being adaptive as
0: Yeah,
1: well.
0: absolutely. Yeah, look, so coming from a regional town, my dad always worked away from home. I went to uni in Toowoomba. I love regional areas. You could not pay me to live in Sydney. The people who either work for themselves or are employing a host of people, and that includes farmers, of course, who are big employers out there. It strikes me that regional communities, regional people, we're very self-sufficient. We really don't ask for too much above and beyond. We just like to get on and run our own show and have decent health, roads, and telephones, you know, mobile
1: Oh,
0: communication.
1: you
0: So,
1: are so correct on that, but please continue.
0: yeah. So, I get that from, I mean, I've live in these, I live in these communities. I have lived in these communities over the years, and there's so much entrepreneurship out in regional Australia, that, and it's the backbone of these communities as well, and to our national economy, quite frankly. We have big, obviously big, very important industries, broadly speaking, mining, agriculture, tourism, etc. But what keeps these towns and communities going is the butcher shop, the hairdresser, the GP, the news agent, the pub, the cafe, all the small businesses that create communities. And when they're having a tough time of it, spreads everywhere. It's not just a problem for that business, it's a problem for an entire town.
1: Absolutely. And we feel it so desperately in our small towns, in our villages out here.
0: And I think I'm a big believer in, I love to see the businesses that are creating or have apprentices or training opportunities for the next generation coming through, because this has always been a bit of a challenge out in the regions where the young people have to leave to find opportunities. Not everybody wants to leave. Some do, absolutely. But you need to have opportunity in the regions. Otherwise, you just won't have, you know, the young people coming through.
1: Oh, so very true. Kate, I just want to go back to your family a bit. Your grandfather?
0: Yes, I have two interesting grandfathers. On Dad's side, Archie Barwick was my grandfather. He did all of World War One, and his diaries, he kept diaries throughout that war. They're a wonderful record of what life was like for an Australian soldier in World War One. So he is one of the characters in the Anzac Centre in Albany.
1: Oh, really?
0: He's been
1: Oh.
0: sent. He's there's been TV series where he's a central character,
1: Oh.
0: and it's all because of the diaries and his writings. And he's, I mean, he was a boy from Tasmania who was managing a property in New South Wales when World War One broke out, and he and his two brothers went did World War One. Came back, settled outside Armidale, raised fine wool sheep, got married, had kids, led a very respectable and quiet and humble life. But yeah, his
1: And so you
0: it's
1: can
0: it,
1: read his diaries at the Albany Centre, the
0: so his diary, well, let me think. There's extracts from his diary. So at the Anzac Centre in Albany, when you go, you'd be given a card, and on that card is a character. And Archie is one of those characters. And you have you little reading machines next to it that will tell extracts from his diary and his various experiences in the war. So, but his diaries, his original diaries, one is in the State Library of New South Wales, and because he transcribed them when he came back from the war, he transcribed them. So one is in the Mitchell Library in New South Wales, and I have the other one here at home with me. Mm, and that will go to the War Memorial here, I think.
1: Oh, that's wonderful.
0: Mm.
1: I could certainly encourage people to go to the Anzac Centre in Albany. It's an amazing place.
0: It's an amazing location too, to stand and look at where
1: they the ships left.
0: Yeah. It's quite amazing to think of that at that time, the effort, the commitment, everything.
1: Yeah. And just very quickly, your other grandfather, because you've got 30 seconds.
0: Oh, yeah, 30 seconds. Oh, well, he was a scientist. He set up what is now, I think, the John Curtin School of Medical Research at the ANU.
1: Oh, gosh.
0: So he was a Scotsman, very well-educated, world-class scientist, was at Oxford University for his career. But that's how my mother came out to Australia, because she was English, came out when my grandfather came out to set up the school at ANU.
1: Wow.
0: And mum and dad met in Canberra. So,
1: oh. Oh, that is gorgeous. What a family background. Kate, I'm going to have to say thank you so much for having been my guest on Gippsland FM Characters and Identities. I so appreciate it.
0: Thank you for having me, Jackie. It's been great fun.
1: Good, and I wish you all the best for the future too.
0: You too. Thanks, Jackie.

0: Census night was Tuesday, 11th of August. 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

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Slice of Love Radio here on this Tuesday evening, on repeat and a Sunday morning still, or on playback. Just listen to it on playback. That's where we're at. The truth is out there. If anyone's ever cutting up this show, just go to the prime source at gippslandfm.org.au. That was Pearl Jam with Corduroy. Tonight's show is all about live music and what is coming up, but I have to throw back because today, what was it? I'll have to quick say, when was it? 1998 was that show. So 28 years ago, I was at that show in Melbourne. That was a live recording from Melbourne, the show I attended, my first ever real music program. Today, of all places, I bought the poster from that show, laminated, for $10. Thank you so much, Wade. He has no idea how pumped I am, because I remember looking at that poster as a like 17-year-old going, I'm going to have that. Or was I 18? I'm going to have that. And I couldn't afford it at the time. I now have it. So I have the tour t-shirt, two tour t-shirts. Don't know if they fit. I have the poster. I have the record because it was a record day release. I have the CD. I have the bootleg. I have the cassette tape that was recorded from Triple J's live broadcast of that whole set. So my first ever show, I nearly got everything from it. And it's only taking me 28 years. Some people might think, oh, that's a bit weird. But it is what it is. So I'm going to get into tonight's show. I'm going to start playing as much music. I will freely admit I was going to try to ring Dave McCormick. I left it way too late. He is playing on Friday night in Melbourne. But next week, next Friday night, is Pinky Beecroft. Another throwback to Wade's story. He's going to send me the picture. He has a smashed up guitar from Brian Fairsexual, the drummer of Machine Gun Flay Show, who I'm friends with on Facebook as well. I'm like, man, send it to me. I'll send it to him. He'll be like, what? So, the super massive drummer. So, Pinky is playing at in St Kilda on the 11th of September. So, in 10 days, I will be there. It will be awesome. You can actually get a seat next to me, too, if you know where I'm sitting. Ooh, that's creepy weird. I bought 3 tickets and to see. So there's one spare seat on the table, so maybe I'm just there to spread it out. So yeah, so that is available if you want to sit next to the one and only. So I'm going to play some songs. I'm going to talk way too much, but this is Pinky Beecroft off his new album, and I'm going to play the old song. This is a new version of Unsent Letter here on Gippsland FM 104.7.

Chisholm here on Gippsland FM 104.7. They are playing at the Forum Theatre. I'm not going to say the dates because every band I've picked tonight is playing a show, unless I dead set no, because I'll be there. I've got this. I'll be at one of the three shows of Chisholm. Ben Lee is doing a show at the Recital Centre coming up soon. Dave McCormick is at Shop Kickers Friday night, and Pinky next Friday night is at Mimo's, or however you say it, MO's in St Kilda, the RSL there. Check out all the tickets, just search the bands or the venue and you will find where they're playing. I definitely will be at these next couple of bands. So Ocean Sounds is on in, I'll say January 9th. At Churchill Island, and has the headliner of Living End, Missy Higgins, Pete Murray, Sunshine, and the Faith Choir, and on. And I'll be also playing some Ballpark Music. And I've been waiting to hear, you know, who the headlining DJ is, because I knew everyone who was playing on the Saturday night. That was easy, but yeah, supposedly the headliner has yet to be announced. So watch this space. But yeah, tickets are available for Hills on New Year's at the Hill and Ocean Sound. Sorry, I'm tired. This whole work thing is too hard. This is Missy Higgins with Scar. You'd never hear me play this.

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We're good to see the boys back and ladies at the Hill Ballpark Music playing New Year's on the Hill, New Year's Eve, obviously. Tickets available and Ocean Sounds at like it's gonna be like 5 days later on my end at Churchill Island with Missy and Living End. You're listening to Slice Live Radio here on this Tuesday evening. I'm going to keep playing some tunes. Now, I missed the name. I can't think of the name of the festival off the top of my head. But Play Lunch, Amy Shark, Hilltop Hoods, and Violent Soho are all doing a show in Victoria. I think it's in February. It's been announced. I forget when it was. It's at the race course in Mornington. So have a look. It's on there, all their socials. Just look up the bands that I'm talking about, and it will come up. But yeah. Play Lunch, they're only doing BTV so far for New Year's. I wonder what's going on in the Play Lunch camp, why they're touring Europe. I'm not sure. 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

Violent Soho here on Gippsland FM, and a bit of Nosebleed Section by the Hilltop Hoods, and Play Lunch in there as well. Big shout out to Greg from Breakfast. He's tuning in. This man doesn't sleep. Does not sleep. So, yeah. Thank you. Yes, that was the Hilltop Hoods Nosebleed Section. They're playing a festival all together. Check it out. If you just look up the bands, you'll find it. Like, I've got to give you something to look forward, look at. You know, there's so much rubbish on social media. Another festival, it is seriously, it's going to pop. Like, I can't confirm or deny, but like a band was supposed to play locally. Not that they're in the style for Slice Alive Radio. But yeah, it just cancelled. They just cancelled. And I thought the ticket sales were pretty good. So from what I was getting told. So obviously the fans are feeling broke. The bands are definitely feeling broke. The venues are going under. Where's the money gone is the question at the moment. And when you're getting this lineup dropping, Four Non Blondes Live and Stone Temple Pilots are coming, I think, in March. Again, just look it up. That's crazy. Absolutely crazy. I've never seen Four Non Blondes and I've never seen Live. Look, I could put up with Stone Temple Pilots again, but that was, yeah, it was a weird one. I've seen the original. And I've seen the second hand, and I put it this way, last time they came, I wasn't that excited, and I didn't go. But I'm not saying that I wouldn't mind seeing this. 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

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It's like 90s world. Stone Temple Pilots live and Four Non Blondes all touring Australia. Bush are playing not too far away. I reckon it's around, must be the end of the month because they're doing something for Triple M at the Corner Hotel. But they're playing with Shinedown at, I'll say Rod Laver, one of those ones. Might go. We'll see. I might also do Dom Dollar as well. See, Dom, like, I don't have anything by Dom Dollar, but yeah, Grand Final Eve, I think it is, a Thursday night, Marvel Stadium, a DJ filling that joint. That is massive, considering like you could have seen Dom Dollar a couple of years ago for like $10. So yeah, we'll see how that goes. I'm going to keep playing the tunes because I have a feeling I'm going to run out of time. Dandy Warhols are headlining Meredith, and they're also playing at the Palais Theatre. Tickets on sale now.

Jimmy Eat World here on Gippsland FM 104.7 Slice Alive Radio. They're playing like Margaret Court or something. Oh, so many bands playing, and I just hope I can get to see them all. In there as well was Death Cab for Cutie. I don't think I'm going to get to that. I reckon I might take, if the prices drop dramatically, I'll probably go to Iron Maiden and Megadeth just to show Oliver what a metal show would be like. So, yeah, it would be very, very interesting. And I'm just going to keep on. Dandy Warhols are playing in December. Everyone's in December. December is going to be crazy. I'm going to keep playing some tunes. This is Cat Power. She's coming. I don't know about playing the gardens, Catty, but, you know, potentially it could be all right. This is Cat Power with I Don't Blame You here on Gippsland FM 104.7.

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Jets. They're playing in Traralgon. Check it out. They're doing a original run. I will be there. I think it's a Friday night, so no real excuses. Ah, James, All the Colours of You, Margaret Court, with Razorlight on a Sunday night. So that'll be cool. Two Door Cinema Club. Also with the Vaccines. I haven't seen them. I don't think I have. Maybe. Might have saw them at a Splendor, but I don't remember watching them. I've seen Two Door Cinema Club, but I haven't seen them. Don't remember that. And Cat Power playing at the Gardens. Another person, love, love, love, who I'm very excited about seeing potentially at Rod Laver. Tickets are ridiculous. Brilliantly priced, so that's why I haven't got some, Robin. But, yeah. I'm still planning on getting to the show. This is Robin with Honey here on Gippsland FM 104.7.

example. He's playing the gardens with Dizzy. Dizzy Rascal and the example. That's, it would be fun. I'm thinking about it. I'm more excited to see example. I should have seen him at the start of the year, but I was just too knackered. I was busy and I was like, oh, could go. It was a bit of a drive and I ended up sleeping. Damn it. And Robin in there as well. I'm hoping to get a cheap ticket closer to the day. And we'll just see how it works out. It's a Tuesday night in November. It is September now. So, you know, it's only tomorrow. One band who I will definitely go and see. And I don't know where yet. I want to meet Mark Arm. I don't know why. I just want to meet Mark Arm. But it's like, hey, how are you going? And, yeah, he's very approachable. I'm thinking, do I drive to Ballarat on a Tuesday night, go to Volta, and just watch them there? That would be nuts, though. It will be a crazy show. So I'm thinking, might be worth the drive. Who knows? It's still a little bit away. Doing a couple of shows. Could go down. Oh, I'm yawning. I'm tired. I've been really busy lately. And I've got more to do yet. Damn it. I was just going to shut up, Peter, and just play the song. This is Overblown. It's the version you hear on the single soundtrack. Here on Gippsland FM 104.7.

I think this show really proves how eclectic my music taste is, because all these bands I'm either got a ticket to or want to go and watch. Perfect Circle are playing in December. Mudhoney, I think, is November or October. December is example with Dizzy Rascal. November is Robin. Jet is whenever Jet is. I'm not sure. October. James is October. Two Door Cinema Club. Cat Power. Jimmy Eat World. Danny Warhol's. Bush. Stone Temple Pilots. Liver. If someone said to me, you get to go to all these shows, I would be like, yeah, cool. Let's get, well, look, McCormick and Dave Pinky and Tism are fair chances. Definitely be Ocean Sounds and Hills. Play Lunch Hilltops and Violent Soho, pretty good chance I could be at that. Four Non-Blondes and Live, Stone Temple Pilots, I reckon I'll get there. Bush, I want to, because they sucked last time and I want to give them a chance. Probably won't. Or Dandies is a push. I think there's something on one night. I think I've double booked myself already. I can't be at both. I think that's the Dandy Warhols. I'm at a band called Fuckers and Death Cab. I want to see Jimmy Eat World. Cat Power I probably won't go to, but I might. We'll see what happens. So, yeah, that is the show, really. So, yes, my taste in music is very varied and I quite like it. Now, I don't know how to explain this, but, you know, I'm preparing to sell a kidney because I think Radiohead are ready to announce a tour of Australia. There's been these pop-ups coming up, you know, Radiohead 2027. Wow. Where are they going to play? Are they finally going to come to Australia and do the massive shows? Because their ticket sales can accommodate. Or are they just going to come and do the two nights or one night at Rod Laver and leave? Regardless, I will be there. I managed to get a ticket to Massive Attack. Much against everyone's opinions, saying that, no, you missed out, I'm like, I got there. I was very lucky, to be completely honest, but, you know. So I'm going to finish with some Radiohead in a pre-tour announcement of the tour show. Thank you, everyone, for listening tonight. Thank you for the feedback. I will be, next week. Yeah, I'll be back next week. There'll be something here next week. There's something every week. This is Slice Live Radio. I don't go away. I don't go on holidays. And when I do, I always put a show together for you because it's all about the listeners. This is Radiohead with where I end and you begin in buying concert tickets because the bands are going broke. The venues are going broke. And without those two, there is no more live music. So go out and buy a ticket this week. 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
1: This concert was certainly a celebration for the young man whose multiple talents have taken him on a winding journey in sound, whether acting in theater, singing in choirs, or educating youth.
2: And on this night, he added another chapter to that story as he sang love song after love song to a fittingly intimate audience.
1: Now, of course, Memphis music fans may already know the man and his talents, but in the case that you don't know him personally, you'd certainly notice he's a part of a pattern of musically inclined Whalums whose first names start with the letter K.
2: That surely ring a bell. If you're a fan of jazz and soul, you probably know his uncles, Kirk and Kevin Whalum. If you love pop, you might have recognized his brother Cameron playing trombone behind Bruno Mars.
1: And if you love hip-hop and New Age R&B, you may have heard his other brother, Kenneth Whalum III, playing sax with Maxwell or soloing on albums with Big Crit.
2: Cortland, as a vocalist, has carved his own path, but has also been integral in helping others create theirs.
1: Yeah, of course. Upon returning home to Memphis after living away in New York, he worked hands-on with students at the Stax Music Academy, as you well know, Madam Executive Director. So, how was it working with Cortland?
2: Cortland is one of the most gracious people, and how he worked with students was just amazing because you could see that all he cared about was them reaching their perfection. He was always filling them with positive thoughts, and I say that that's a Whalum trait. All of them do that. They have like all of these wonderful life-affirming things to tell you constantly. I just love it. I wish I could be in that family.
1: Same here. Well, you love him, and I love him as well. Here he is, Cortland Whalum, live on Bill Street Caravan.

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1: Thank you so much. 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I see Miss Dawn in the audience. So one of my loves, one of my Valentines is the theater. And I met Miss Dawn. She just got finished starring as the lead role in the Memphis musical, The Playhouse on the Square. And we've done a lot of things with Hattaloo Theater and other things like that together. So I invited her up to do these next two songs with me. I hope y'all can groove along, okay?

0: you, Ms. Dawn Bradley. Ms. Dawn Bradley, beautiful. So,
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0: I'm gonna ask my man Kadir. Kadir, with this one.

0: That was Courtland Whalum live on Beale Street Caravan. For more info on Courtland, check him out on Facebook and SoundCloud.
1: We'll be back with more music from Courtland in just a bit.
0: Up next, Grammy-nominated bluesman Guy Davis takes us through the life histories of the pioneers and innovators enshrined in the Blues Hall of Fame. 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
2: Dockery Plantation spread out like a village. It had everything. Church, school, commissary, post office, train station, cemetery, and a moonshiner. Boss Dockery even printed his own money. 2,000 folks lived in the village. Dirt streets stretched past rows of shanties and dead-ended at the quarters. At noontime Saturday, that's where the crap game started. Drinking and moonshine commenced alongside it. The women gambled bad as the men. When darkness came, everyone drifted over to the big boarding house that an old lady ran. In one room, they played Georgia Skin. In another, looked like they fried every catfish out of the Sunflower River. In the big hall was the breakdown. People wrapped up around each other, dancing the shimmy and the slow drag. Charlie Patton played guitar. Charlie tossed the guitar in the air. He played it between his legs. He rode it like a mule. Once he got through clowning, he played until the Peavine train left Dockery's at 4 a.m. Charlie walked through the dark. His brogan shoes scraped the dusty gravel. Crickets and cicadas sang thick as cotton. He got in a little before sunrise. On her way to the field, Charlie's mother asked, "You going to work today?" Charlie said, "I done made my money." He said, "None of these Dockery dollars either, honey. He wants you to work for it and give it back." Charlie had a point. You couldn't really buy a train ticket to New Orleans with the money Boss Dockery printed. But Annie Patton never stopped hoping her boy would settle down on the farm. Once upon a time, she worried to Charlie's daddy, Bill. "I can't do nothing with him," Annie said. "I reckon he was called to pick that guitar." Bill said, "Well, that's all he's going to be, because it just worries him to death." Bill had got Charlie his first guitar after he caught Charlie going out the window Saturday night to hear Henry Sloan at the breakdown. Said, "I'm going to let him learn at home, because he's going to be slipping off, and I don't want that." Said, "If that's his game he want to play, let him learn just like anybody else. It ain't going to hurt him." But Annie was still scared he's going to get killed somewhere.
3: "What you want when I root him? He won't provide
2: it." Sunday morning, already July hot, Charlie went out under the pecan tree with his guitar. His sister's little children came around. "Your mama's gone," Charlie said. "Get out there and shake your hips, y'all." And the children waddled and Charlie played the alphabet song. They swung until their mama came out into the yard. "Y'all ain't gonna be rascals like Charlie," she said, "on his way to hell." That kind of chilled the festivity. But those kids learned their letters. Some of the men started going off to the German war. Mr. Dockery said Uncle Sam would have to leave his best hands alone. He even kept his moonshiner hid. Didn't cover for the runty guitar picker, though. Just before day, Charlie rode the Peavine out. He carried his guitar in his hand. His pockets held a fingernail file, comb, and 2 half pints of Dockery Lightning. He brought what money he'd done made. It could go and some more had come. Didn't worry him. He would need tobacco before long. The train twisted through Renova and Marigold to Mound Bayou. It jolted past Green Rose in the dust. Charlie never once looked up from his fingernails. The Peavine linked up with the yellow dog. Charlie rode the dog onto Lula. Strolling across the platform, he saw a younger fella playing guitar. Charlie stood there with his case in his hand. The young man stopped strumming and said hello. He spoke with a little hiss and a mild stutter. Said he's Tommy Johnson. "You ever been to Germany?" Charlie asked him. "No, sir," Tommy sputtered. Charlie laughed. "Out of ease, boy. They'll never make a soldier out of you with that guitar."

0: In the shade of the little station, Charlie commenced the lesson for Tommy. Charlie told Tommy about playing the joints. "Keep your head down, boy. I'm telling you, them old women get to shaking them bottoms. Their old mans will kill you in a moment." Tommy laughed. "You think I'm lying?" Charlie asked Tommy to play his best number.
1: "I thought, yeah, she gave me just so lean."
0: Tommy played as pretty as Charlie played hard. He sang with a soft, yodeling sound. He finished up and looked at Charlie expectantly.
2: "There's too much running together," Charlie said. "The guitar's all right, but they got to have words that swing like a wave. It's kind of like putting shingles on a house."
0: Tommy looked down and shook his head. He said, "I made more money picking cotton than picking guitar."
2: "I don't know nothing about cotton," Charlie replied, "and don't want to."
0: He passed Tommy a flat bottle of clear liquid. Tommy took a drink. Charlie took a drink. They sank into warm numbness.
1: "It takes booze, it booze, Lord, to carry through."
0: They decided to sit in a cafe, get some fish or some ham, some cornbread and some speckled beans. Hot sauce, pepper vinegar, and a cold drink of water from a deep well cured anything.
2: "Don't give me nothing but fat meat," Charlie said to the waitress. He turned to Tommy and whispered, "Let the whiskey eat on that."
0: Charlie told Tommy about Red, the fellow who ran a joint edge of town.
2: "He don't bother decent people," Charlie said. "Tramps who don't have respect for themselves or anyone else. They fool around getting Red's way, Red just shoot them."
0: Tommy's eyes opened wide.
2: "That's all," Charlie said, "and I confidently think he's right for doing it. Now he's as nice as he can be. Other than don't fool with him or get out of line around him, because he sure will kill you."
0: Talking about Red reminded Charlie of Germany again. "You can either die trying to live free here," he said, "or you can die trying to free someone else over there." Tommy looked startled. Charlie dropped coins on the table and they stood. The cafe screen door slammed behind them. Charlie bought a cigar from the dry goods and marched up the dirt road. He chomped on the cigar and opened the second bottle of lightning. Tommy got a swig.
2: "Music is something you gotta burn the midnight oil on," Charlie said. "Don't care what kind of teacher you got."
0: Tommy had heard about enough, but he couldn't figure a way to give Charlie the slip out on the big road. They came to a small brick building. The front door was painted the color of blood.
2: "Here we are," Charlie said.
0: It dawned on Tommy this was the place Charlie told them about. Red's. Tommy gulped down the rest of the lightning. Charlie laughed.
2: "Damn if you ain't a soldier, boy."
0: Tommy sputtered. Yes, sir.
2: "It's like I told my mama," Charlie said. "We all gonna die somewhere."
0: They stepped inside, and the red door slammed behind them.

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1: Beale Street Caravan is also supported by awards from Memphis Travel, Tennessee Arts Commission, Arts Memphis, and Tennessee Tourism. 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The soundtrack of America was made in Tennessee. We're back, and for those of you who are just tuning in, we've got the soulful sounds of Mr. Cortland Whalum on the show today.
0: Of course, this was a Valentine's Day performance, and it was all about saluting Cortland's favorite love songs.
1: You hear his tone, and you might not immediately think Frank Sinatra or Nat King Cole, but he handles their tunes with the same care and creativity that he would Maxwell or even his own.
0: And a lot of what makes his performance special is his ability to bravely reconstruct these covers, which really allows him to stand out, even in familiar territory.
1: Standing out is something that Cortland is particularly intentional about. Specifically, he told a reporter with Memphis's Tri-State Defender when asked about how he and his brothers fit into the larger tapestry of talented Whalums that he is very cognizant of his quest to find his own niche.
0: Theater, as we mentioned before, is a domain he pretty much has all to his own. In Memphis, he's acted in productions of The Wiz and Cats. And to hear him speak of his experiences, you can truly tell the stage is freeing for him.
1: In talking with Cortland, you get this sense of warmth that really translates directly to his manner when he's in performance mode. And if you listen to the crowd in this performance, you can tell that they're truly drawn in.
0: Memphis is tight-knit, and Cortland, through his performance, showed that even an artist who is pretty much debuting can have immeasurable support for their craft, because we already love them and their talent.
1: And I just have to say, I love the single C'est La Vie that he released right before this performance. It's as smooth as all get out. And this may be a bit too much info, Pat, but it made it into my very own Valentine's Day playlist.
0: Oh, wow. I'm going to leave that right there so you don't start digging into that playlist. But here's more from Cortland Whalum live on Beale Street Caravan.
2: This next song is one of my original songs, and I'm so glad that I get to share it with you guys. If you look on Apple Music, iTunes, YouTube, Spotify, it's all there. So, yes, you can download it. It's called C'est La Vie.

0: Hope you like it. Did you like it?
1: Thank y'all. Thank y'all. Thank y'all. As I said,
2: never too much.

have a good time.

0: Thank you so much.
1: All right, we're here on the Bill Street Caravan, and I've got a good friend of mine, Corlin Whalum, on the show today. How are you doing?
2: I'm great, Jared. Thank you for having me on here. I love Bill Street Caravan.
1: Hey, we're really glad that you could check in with us. I know that things are crazy right now, and so we're glad to have you calling in via phone today on the Caravan. And really, really appreciate it.
2: Of course. My honor.
1: We're looking back to Valentine's Day. Of course, people know you and Mrs. And I'm sure it felt like that atmosphere, but it's almost sort of like a debut for you just because you were presenting yourself in this new form as an artist. Am I right?
2: That's so right. You're absolutely right. And it was such an incredible experience all the way from when I first was invited to do Green Room up until the moment it was over. It was almost surreal because so much work goes into shoot an hour or an hour and a half, rather, of music or so. And it was all worth it at the end just to feel the support. And it was sold out 2 weeks before the show. And just people that I didn't know, people that I knew just came out and showed love on Love Day.
1: Why Valentine's Day for this performance?
2: I have been wanting to do a show at some day. And long story short, my mom says, you know what, you should do it on Valentine's Day. Valentine's Day is a huge holiday for a date night and just want to go out and enjoy something special and fun. And I wanted to be a part of that.
1: If you could, for those who are listening here and even those who are listening from faraway lands, could you walk us through what the name Whalum means here in Memphis?
2: I think the name Whalum means so many different things for so many people. Two things that I can't get away from, even if I tried, is church and music. And no matter what, those two seem to be interwoven with each of us. And our connection to God and to the music really drives each of us individually.
1: So many of our listeners likely know about Pat Mitchell Worley and her involvement with the Saxon Music Academy. Tell me about your tenure there.
2: I mean, basically, I was the vocal director of the students, and I was the music theory teacher as well. And I learned so much from those kids, probably more than what I taught them, I like to think, just because their gust for life and just their enthusiasm and passion for what they want. And knowing that I have been in their shoes before, and I got to see a full graduating class just recently be ushered into the world in 2020. So I'm pleased. I feel like my work there is done. I did the best that I could do, and they did the best that they could do. And we just all had a beautiful moment. There was never a dull moment at Stax.
1: Let's talk about your performance particularly, and specifically for this Valentine's Day, Love Day performance. What was it like sort of switching gears to being a solo performer?
2: It felt like me, let me groove. And I just wanted the whole feel of that show to connect with people, to let their hair down and just chill out with a glass of wine or their favorite cocktail or water even, and just enjoy the sounds that have impacted me so much. There's nothing more transcendent than live music to me.
1: When you look back at the set list, we're a few months removed from this show now, but it still seems so recent because there haven't been many shows. What are some of the highlights from the set list?
2: Oh, man, I love doing Luther Vandross, Never Too Much. I love doing Maxwell's Ascension. I love doing Babyface covers. I brought my actor friend, Don. We did some Marvin Gaye and Tammy Terrell. I just love, you know, the songs that move, and every instrument is doing their own thing. It's like the perfect gumbo, you know. Everything can stand alone, but when you put it together, it's magical, and I loved it. I mean, the singers, the background singers were fantastic. The song choices were strategic. I just wanted to go from as early as I felt I could go to current day with some of the best and most intriguing love songs that I feel I've ever heard.
1: Well, speaking of, C'est La Vie, which was just a single that you put out just before this, I'm sure it was a highlight of that night.
2: That was good. That was the first time I got to do that. It's just one of those songs you like, put the bathtub on and light some candles, get your glass, and sit back and relax. C'est La Vie means such is life. Let love lead the way. That's all this song is about, really. And that one, as well as my other original, Can We Go, Love's Paradise, is another favorite of mine. But yeah, I mean, those two, especially C'est La Vie, I got the video that was Crosstown. I shot in Crosstown. It was kind of like a package deal leading up to the show. So You can check that out on YouTube, C'est La Vie Under My Name. It was really cool to do on that night as well.
1: So what's going on now in your world with a pause on the local entertainment?
2: Man, I'm glad my show happened when it did, because I just can't imagine not having that under my belt. And then this corona thing happens. It would be heartbreaking. But I made the conscious decision to come out of this quarantine with something to show for it. So I have been doing my due diligence in terms of writing new songs, in terms of being in the studio. I've been recording at Made in Memphis as of lately with Amanda Davis. So I'm excited about sharing this when it's all said and done. Got some good songs. I get to put a collection of work together that I think fits who I am and expresses the many facets of my personality.
1: We're all excited to be able to be alongside you on that journey. And we really, really appreciate you being along for hours here on the Bill Street Caravan.
2: Of course, yeah.
1: It'd be ideal to be in person and in the studio, but we really, really appreciate that you can join us by phone.
2: Of course, man. Anytime.
1: All right. Well, be well, brother.
2: Thank you, Jared.
1: All right. C'est la vie.
2: C'est la vie.
1: Have a good one.
0: Here's more from Courtland Whalen live on Bill Street Caravan.

0: BBC News with Emily Thomas. Israel's defence minister, Israel Katz, says a senior member of Hamas has been captured. He gave no further details, but Palestinian officials told the BBC the Israelis had targeted Hamas internal security. Some reports say the man captured is the head of the service. Yoland Nell has more details from Jerusalem.
1: The Israeli minister didn't comment on who'd captured the Hamas commander, but after meeting Israelis living next to Gaza, he said the activity of Israeli forces continues at all times. Earlier, Palestinians in a crowded part of western Gaza City had reported a heavy Israeli bombardment, with two vehicles hit and turned to wreckage. Reports say that Israeli special forces had entered the area as well as pro-Israeli militiamen, but their presence was discovered. A Palestinian source told the BBC the target of the Israeli operation was a Hamas internal security official.
0: President Masoud Pezeshkian says Iran will immediately reciprocate if the US returns its commitments under an interim peace deal signed in June. He was speaking at the Shanghai Cooperation Organization summit in Kyrgyzstan.
2: I state clearly that if America returns to its commitments under the Memorandum of Understanding, the Islamic Republic of Iran will immediately reciprocate. Unlike America, my country has a brilliant record of fulfilling its international commitments and treaties.
0: Mr. Pezeshkian's remarks come after the first direct attacks in Iran's conflict with the US since late July. June's deal quickly unraveled over disagreements about its implementation. Ukraine's capital and the surrounding region have come under a massive Russian ballistic missile attack which killed at least 12 people. The strikes, which happened shortly after 2 a.m, came after 5 days of non-stop drone attacks. James Landau reports from Kyiv.
3: We heard explosions rock the night sky. The authorities said 7 people were killed at a railway depot. Another 4 perished at a residential building in the eastern suburbs. Russia also hit the southern port of Odessa. Ukraine's Air Force said it shot down almost 200 drones and missiles, but strikes were still recorded in 28 locations. President Zelensky said in all 12 people died, including an Indian national, only a day after Narendra Modi, India's prime minister, urged Vladimir Putin to end the war.
0: Norway's new king, Haakon, has sworn an oath before parliament as the new constitutional monarch begins his reign. His daughter, Princess Ingrid, who's Norway's first female heir to the throne, stood by his side. Queen Mette Marit is recovering from a lung transplant and was unable to attend. King Haakon ascended to the throne on Friday upon the death of his father, King Harald V. His body is lying in state in the palace chapel, where Norwegians will be able to pay their last respects. BBC News. Chinese officials say solar energy has surpassed coal as the country's largest source of installed power capacity for the first time. But coal still generates far more of China's electricity. Solar generation accounted for about an eighth of the country's total in the first 7 months of this year. France has started imposing taxes on cheap clothing in an attempt to curb the mass production associated with fast fashion. Capped at 50% of the pre-tax sales price, they're aimed at e-commerce sites including Shein and Temu. China has argued the taxes are discriminatory and could violate international trade rules. The tax is introduced on the day when Shein's shares made a muted debut on the Hong Kong Stock Exchange. Here's Leanna Byrne.
4: Shein grew extremely fast, and their whole model and the models of all those companies are built around getting the latest fashions made incredibly quick, in Shein's case in China, and then they were shipping those individual parcels directly to customers around the world at extremely low prices. But in Shein's case, governments have cracked down on rules that were helping to make that model so cheap.
0: Zambia's President Hakainde Hichilema has been sworn in for a second term following last month's disputed election. He took the oath at a ceremony in Lusaka, attended by several African leaders. The main opposition leader, Brian Mundabile, was arrested last week with colleagues and charged with treason, which he denies. South Korean authorities say a work-shy police officer has admitted to failing to pursue missing persons cases to avoid extra work. The arrested officer, named only as Boo, is accused of prematurely closing investigations on the popular holiday island of Jeju and lying to families about missing loved ones. Police said Boo faced charges of forging public records and dereliction of duty after falsely closing at least 2 high-profile cases. BBC News.
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0: From New York, this is Democracy Now!
1: My older brother works at Mehlong Hydropower. He has been missing since the day the floods hit Nepal. I've been searching for him for the past 3 or 4 days without getting any sleep.
0: At least 900 people are dead, more than 4,700 missing in Nepal and Tibet following the devastating flash flood last week brought on by the collapse of a mountain glacier. We'll go to Nepal for the latest. Then power's finally been restored in Gary, Indiana, where a storm left nearly 40,000 residents without electricity for 2 weeks.
2: You got to think about Gary is predominantly Black.
0: To me.
2: And look how they're treating us. It's terrible out here, man. It's terrible.
0: We'll go to Indiana and speak with Gary Mayor Eddie Melton. And we'll be joined by Ron Daniels. He attended the National Black Political Convention held in Gary, Indiana in 1972, and this weekend joined thousands for the 63rd anniversary of the March on Washington. Daniels was there in 1963 as well. Then Bill Hartung, author of The Trillion-Dollar War Machine on the U.S. War in Iran and the real reason there's a munitions shortage. And finally, Dolly Parton was laid to rest this weekend. We'll speak with her 9-to-5 co-star, Jane Fonda. Dolly's song for the film became an anthem for working women.
3: One day, about, I don't know, 3 or 4 weeks into the shooting, she called me and Lily over. I've written a song. And she starts singing 9-to-5, using her nails as percussion instruments. And I just, Lily and I looked at each other. We both had the biggest goosebumps we'd ever had.
4: Working 9-to-5.
0: All that and more coming up. Welcome to Democracy Now!, democracynow.org, The War and Peace Report. I'm Amy Goodman. U.S. forces targeted two Iranian launchers on Larak Island on Sunday. A U.S. official confirmed it's the first U.S. strike on Iran in over a month. Iran retaliated by striking U.S. forces based in Jordan and U.S. military targets at the Al Minhad Air Base in the UAE. It comes as the Washington Post reports several U.S. military leaders warn Secretary of Defense Pete Hegseth that prolonging the war against Iran is unsustainable as it weakens the U.S. ability to respond to threats. Meanwhile, Iranian leaders acknowledge foreign trade has shrunk by a third due to U.S. sanctions and blockade. This is Iran's President Masoud Pezeshkian.
5: We do not seek war. That has been our message to the world until now. However, in the face of aggression, we will not stand by. We are capable of delivering a decisive response. Instability in this region would affect everyone and create serious problems. Instability is in no country's interest.
0: President Trump Friday confirmed the United States has struck a deal with Venezuela to control more than 65 billion barrels of Venezuelan oil. Trump said on Truth Social the agreement would more than double U.S. oil reserves and, quote, substantially lower gas prices for all Americans, unquote, amidst the U.S.-Israeli war on Iran and the closure of the Strait of Hormuz. On Saturday, Venezuela's interim president, Delcy Rodriguez, hailed the deal as an economic revival for Venezuela.
6: Hay algo que debe quedar absolutamente claro.
7: One thing must remain absolutely clear. Venezuela retains ownership and sovereignty over its resources while utilizing capital, technology, and operational capacity to support the recovery of a strategic industry that has been severely affected by sanctions.
0: But many economists warn Venezuelans won't actually see significant benefits from the agreement. The deal also sparked widespread condemnation of the U.S. takeover of Venezuela's oil reserves after the abduction of former President Nicolas Maduro and the First Lady Celia Flores in January. U.S. Senator Chris Van Hollen said, quote, this is proof Trump put our service members at risk to get Venezuelan oil for his billionaire buddies. Putting our soldiers' lives on the line for private profit is a gross dereliction of his constitutional duty, Senator Van Hollen said. In Nepal, More than 900 people have been confirmed dead after a massive wall of water, mud and debris crashed through a Himalayan river valley on the border with Tibet. The number of missing people has topped 4,700. Rescuers are now digging into roughly a dozen hydropower tunnels where more than 900 workers are trapped, debris blocking the entrances. Meanwhile, in Kathmandu, morgues are full as families are searching hospitals for their missing loved ones. Crews have buried hundreds of unidentified bodies in shallow graves. This is a farmer who has four missing family members.
8: Everyone is hoping to find relatives. The army camp is crowded, and we need to wait for some time. There is hope, but bodies may be lying in nearby fields or farmland. But their families, like us, are hopeful. I left my work in Kathmandu to come here and look for our missing relatives.
0: After headlines, we'll go to Kathmandu to speak with journalist Kunda Dixit. Back in the United States, at least one person has been confirmed dead and 15 are still missing at Grand Canyon National Park in Arizona after a flash flood swept through the canyon Saturday. Over 60 people were evacuated from the park. In immigration news, ICE plans to spend as much as $2 million to purchase robot dogs to aid in immigration enforcement operations. It follows the agency's recent decision to purchase electric shock gloves for officers. CBS News reports that in the span of 10 days, the Trump administration deported more than 100 immigrants from the U.S. to at least eight countries in Africa they have no ties to, among them Afghans who help U.S. military members. The U.S. deportees have been sent to the Central African Republic, Equatorial Guinea, Liberia, and several other nations across Africa's Trump expands secretive third country agreements. This comes as another federal appeals courts block the Trump administration's efforts to indefinitely detain immigrants without access to bond hearings. This was the eighth ruling rejecting the policy. In more related news, the Board of Immigration Appeals has overturned a policy that allowed people with deferred action for childhood arrivals, or DACA, to travel outside the United States and re-enter the country with government permission. The policy is known as advanced parole. The Trump administration will now have the ability to penalize DACA recipients who leave the U.S. under advanced parole by denying them the right to apply for permanent U.S. residency for at least 10 years. In the occupied West Bank, at least three Palestinians were killed in an Israeli airstrike on Jenin Friday. This was the first Israeli airstrike in the West Bank in months as Israel escalates military raids. The Palestine Red Crescent said Israeli soldiers briefly detained medics and blocked their access to the site of the strike. In more news from the West Bank, masked Israeli settlers assaulted a Palestinian woman and three members of an NBC news team reporting on the ground Saturday. The news crew was interviewing Aida Ahmed Abdullah and her family in the town of Jalud near Nablus when they were attacked. Abdullah and her family had been violently forced from their home by Israeli settlers. In Gaza, an Israeli strike killed two Palestinians, including a three-year-old boy identified as Tayyam Hamdan, in the central Gaza Strip on Sunday. Since last October's so-called ceasefire, Israel's killed over 1,200 Palestinians in Gaza. This comes as Haaretz reports armed Palestinian militias have become an operational arm of the Israeli army and the counterintelligence agency Shin Bet inside Gaza. An Israeli Air Force officer who spoke with Haaretz said, quote, "You see the state of Israel, the IDF and Shin Bet sending armed, trained militias to commit war crimes, and I'm the one who has to protect them during their operations so they don't get hurt," unquote. A federal judge has ruled that the Trump administration's violated the constitutional rights of international students in seeking to deport them for their pro-Palestinian activism and criticism of Israel. In her ruling, U.S. District Judge Noelle Wise wrote, quote, "In the United States, free speech, including the freedom to criticize the government and its leaders, is not a sign of our democracy's fragility. It is evidence of its strength. That strength is diminished when members of our society, citizens and non-citizens alike, must self-censor and behave or suffer the government's retaliation," unquote. The lawsuit was filed by the student newspaper, the Stanford Daily, which claimed that some of its writers who are on student visas declined to cover pro-Palestinian protests or report on topics related to Israel and requested their articles on such topics be removed, fearing deportation. In Ukraine, a Russian attack on a weapons depot on Friday night triggered enormous explosions and fires that engulfed dozens of homes and buildings, killing 38 people. It's Russia's deadliest attack on Ukraine this year. On Saturday, Russian strikes on Kyiv killed a 2-year-old girl and injured 12 others. On Sunday, Russian troops dropped bombs on private houses, killing 2 people, including a 13-year-old. In Russia, Ukraine hit a commercial facility Sunday, killing 2 people. Another person was killed in a Ukrainian attack in the Russian-controlled part of Luhansk region in eastern Ukraine. President Trump Sunday threatened to report NBC's Kristen Welker to the FCC, the Federal Communications Commission, for her comments on Trump's endorsement of GOP candidates. In a post on Truth Social, Trump said Welker, who's the longtime host of Meet the Press, should face, quote, rebuke or punishment, unquote, from the FCC for saying Trump's political endorsements have yielded, quote, mixed results in recent primary elections ahead of midterms in November. Trump lashed out, quote, how can anyone be allowed to say this working for freely given public airwaves, unquote. Trump went on to accuse what he described as the, quote, radical left news, unquote, of harassment and libel. FCC Chair Brendan Carr has often sided with Trump in his attacks against the press and free speech. Here in New York, protesters gathered outside Madison Square Garden to rally against a visit from Mohan Bhagwat, the chief of the RSS, a far-right paramilitary organization closely linked to India's ruling BJP party. India's Prime Minister Narendra Modi is a member of the group, and Bhagwat's rally in New York marks the beginning of a global speaking tour for the 100th anniversary of the RSS. Democracy Now! Spoke to Sunny Singh, a Sikh activist at the rally.
9: The RSS has state power in India right now, which is not only a threat to people in my community as the Indian government targets us for assassinations in parts of the diaspora in the U.S. and Canada, but also to our Muslim brothers and sisters, our Christian brothers and sisters, other religious minorities, and Dalit and Bahujan people. So I stand in solidarity with all those communities. I'm also here to stand up for my own community.
0: And in Washington, D.C., 63 years after Martin Luther King stood on the steps of the Lincoln Memorial and delivered his I Have a Dream speech, thousands assembled Friday to warn against the attacks on voting rights. It comes as the Supreme Court this year significantly weakened Section 2 of the Voting Rights Act, making it harder for plaintiffs to challenge discriminatory voting maps. Friday's event drew union members, students, members of black fraternities and sororities, and activists from around the country. Speakers included Martin Luther King Jr.'s granddaughter, Yolanda Renee King, and his son, Martin Luther King III, as well as U.S. Senator Bernie Sanders of Vermont and Democratic Congressmember Alexandria Ocasio-Cortez of New York.
10: Be clear about the country that we are fighting for. We, the people, demand full, protected, and restored voting rights in the United States of America.
0: Civil rights leader Ron Daniels will join us later in the broadcast. He attended this weekend's commemoration and was there for the March on Washington in 1963. And those are some of the headlines. This is Democracy Now!, democracynow.org, The War and Peace Report. I'm Amy Goodman. In Nepal, more than 900 people have been confirmed dead after a massive wall of water, mud and debris crashed through a Himalayan river valley on the border with Tibet. More than 4,700 people are missing. Rescue efforts are also underway for more than 900 hydropower workers believed to be trapped in more than a dozen underground tunnels blocked by debris. Families are searching hospitals for the missing, and crews have buried hundreds of unidentified bodies in shallow graves. This is a Nepali man searching for missing family members.
8: Everyone is hoping to find relatives. The army camp is crowded, and we need to wait for some time. There is hope, but bodies may be lying in nearby fields or farmland. But their families, like us, are hopeful. I left my work in Kathmandu to come here and look for our missing relatives.
0: On Sunday, the World Health Organization, WHO, partnered with the Nepal Army to rush essential supplies to flood-affected parts of central Nepal. This is WHO team lead in Nepal, Dr. Balinder Singh Chawla, describing the scale of the destruction.
11: We've washed away. There are families that have been washed away. The health facilities have been washed away. And people are in dire need of support. WHO has been trying to assess the needs and respond to the government of Nepal with whatever best we can at this moment. We have been supporting with all IEHK kits. We've been supporting with tents. We're supporting with other supplies as required. And there are other supplies that are coming from Kathmandu to this place.
0: For more, we go to Kathmandu, Nepal, where we're joined by Kunda Dixit. He's a former editor and current publisher of Nepali Times. His most recent piece is headlined, Nepal Avalanche Was Live on Drone Camera. Dixit is author of Dateline Earth, Journalism as If the Planet Mattered, and also a People's War trilogy of the Nepal conflict. He's also a media educator and chair of the Center for Investigative Journalism, Nepal. Kunda Dixit, welcome back to Democracy Now! It's an honor to have you with us. Our condolences over the horror of what has taken place. Well over 5,000 people dead or missing at this point. The numbers may be going up. Still, people are being searched for, especially in these hydroelectric hydropower tunnels. Can you talk about what's happening on the ground?
12: Well, on the ground, I think we're just picking up the pieces now. Hope is fading for most of those who are missing. This runs into thousands, mainly because many of them are buried under, 100, 200 meters of debris, or bodies are being washed up in all the way down in India, 250 kilometers downstream. So this is a catastrophe of unimaginable proportions. I, in my career, have never seen anything like it. And we have covered other glacial lake bursts in the Himalaya before. Because there is so little news of bodies, their relatives are really distraught, as you showed here earlier. And they're, thronging to hospital morgues. The morgues are full, so their bodies are being buried after DNA identification so that they can be brought up later for cremation. But actually, the strange thing is there are very few bodies compared to the, the numbers who are missing. So it's a terrible situation. It's a huge human tragedy, but it's also an economic loss for the country. Much worse, in fact, than the 2015 earthquake in Nepal, which killed 9,000 people.
0: Can you talk about the fact, I mean, people refer to an act of God. We're talking about a glacier, something you have written about extensively, and the effects of climate change on your community, on the country of Nepal, on Tibet. And what this means when you are right next to the largest greenhouse gas emitter, China. And of course, I'm speaking to you from the historically largest greenhouse gas emitter, the United States, and what this means for a country like Nepal, not responsible, to say the least, for climate change.
12: Yeah, we are next to India and China, who are the biggest emitters together. But in per capita terms, they're not as high as industrialized countries, even now. And China is taking great leaps in renewable energy. So is India going that way. So this is historical. The buildup of greenhouse gases has led to this. We used to say that the glaciers are melting in the Himalaya. Now it seems like the mountains are cracking up. And this seems to be the case in this event, which happened on a mountain in Nepal, near the Chinese border, where mountains that are already fragile because of seismic activity are now losing the permafrost ice that used to be inside the cracks in the rocks, which have now melted because of global warming. And then the mountains are literally crumbling. And what happened this time, it seems, is that the rocks, the bedrock underneath a glacier gave way. So it came down with the rocks and the ice on top of it into the valley below, into a river that then flowed into Nepal. So this has sort of redefined what global warming and climate change is doing, not just to Nepal and the Himalaya, but to the planet.
0: Can you talk about what the Red Cross is saying right now? I mean, the number of people, we don't know the numbers at this point, and particularly the hydropower tunnels and what is happening.
12: Yeah, this happened on a river called the Trisuli, which actually starts in Tibet and flows into Nepal. And it is a major economic corridor. It is for tourism. A lot of trekkers and mountaineers go through this valley to go climb mountains and hike in them. It's an extremely scenic area, very beautiful. It's also the economic corridor to China, Nepal's second largest trading partner. Most of our trade goes through a border checkpoint, which now no longer exists, from Nepal into China. The highway leading to that checkpoint has been swept away. And it's also a conduit for pilgrims going up to holy lakes up in the mountains in Nepal as well as in Tibet. And this Friday was actually the full moon day, was one of the holiest days of the year for pilgrims. So there, the valley was full of tourists and pilgrims and travelers and traders, trucks and buses. So that's why the death toll among the visitors was so high. But we can't even imagine. I mean, no one has even calculated precisely the death toll among Nepali people in the settlements and the towns and the villages that were completely wiped off the map.
0: This is exiled Tibetan spiritual leader, the Dalai Lama, speaking on Sunday.
5: The recent flash floods in the Nepal-Tibet border region, particularly in the Kyrgyz on the Tibetan side and in the Rasuwa area of Nepal, have caused great loss of life, suffering, and destruction. For the benefit of the deceased, those missing, we will pray to Avalokiteshvara and recite the six-syllable mantra. May these prayers help and benefit all those affected by this tragedy.
0: Can you talk, Khandru Dixit, about what is needed from the international community at this point?
12: Well, I think at the point immediately we needed that specialized digging equipment to reach those tunnels of the hydropower plants that you mentioned. There are about 900 workers and engineers who are stuck inside. Some of them have been now approached, but they found no survivors inside and no sign of life. The others are in a remote areas, and even the entrances have now been completely plugged by the sediment that came down the river. I think in the longer term, this is going to take years, if not a decade, to rehabilitate and find jobs and find economic activity, find homes for people who have been displaced downstream. And this is going to run into hundreds of thousands of people who will be affected indirectly. It might actually spur more out-migration to cities and abroad, people leaving just to take care of their families and to rebuild. The government is now, we have a new government in the last, it's just been in power for 6 months after the Gen Z uprising exactly a year ago. And they have some amazingly talented technocrats with international exposure. And I'm sure that, you know, they understand the gravity of the situation and are approaching in multilateral donors as well as countries abroad. For specialized help as well as long-term assistance for development and to get the economic activity going again.
0: And you face the possibility in this last 30 seconds of another flood, Khandru?
12: Yeah, it's raining heavily outside. I'm looking outside my window towards the north where the valley is. And I see on the weather radar that the area that where the flood originated behind Langtang Mountain is now under a very heavy thunderstorm and snowfall. So we're not out of these woods yet.
0: Khandru Dixit, former editor and current publisher of Nepali Time, most recent piece, Nepal Avalanche Was Live on Drone Camera, author of Dateline Earth, Journalism as If the Planet Mattered. and a people war trilogy of the Nepal conflict. Coming up, the Washington Post revealed several U.S. military leaders have advised the defense secretary against extending the war in Iran. We'll speak with William Hartung, author of The Trillion-Dollar War Machine. Stay with us.

0: Small Things by Kasi Velaza performing at the Brooklyn Folk Festival. This is Democracy Now!, democracynow.org, The War and Peace Report. I am Amy Goodman. The Washington Post revealed several U.S. military leaders have advised Defense Secretary Pete Hegseth against extending the war in Iran because the six-month-old war has degraded the military's ability to confront threats elsewhere. The warnings appeared in a classified assessment recently shared with Hegseth. The Washington Post reports the warnings were detailed by the heads of the Army, Navy, and Air Force, and the four-star commanders overseeing U.S. operations throughout Europe, Asia, and Latin America. This comes after multiple reports have revealed the U.S. is facing a munitions shortage. According to Reuters, the U.S. Army has used up much of its global stockpile of surface-to-surface long-range missiles. We're joined now by William Hartung, principal advisor at the Project on Government Oversight. His new piece for The Nation headlined The Real Reason There's a Munitions Shortage. His latest book is titled The Trillion-Dollar War Machine, How Runaway Military Spending Drives America into Foreign Wars and Bankrupts Us at Home. So what is the real reason for this shortage? And do you believe there is one, Bill?
1: Too many wars. I mean, if you're going to arm a genocide, wage an illegal war on Iran, the prior arming of Ukraine, you're going to run out of munitions. And of course, these interceptors are dealing with drones that cost tens of thousands. They cost millions. So the Pentagon is completely dysfunctional when it comes to fighting this kind of war. They have depleted some of these things to some degree, perhaps a third to a half. But the reason they're saying this is because then it would be ready for a war with China. If we have a war with China, we're in deep, deep trouble. We really have a diplomacy gap more than a munitions gap.
0: I mean, we were just reporting on the U.S. attacking Iran again for the first time in a month.
1: Yeah, well, I think Hegseth and Trump, they have a foreign policy more based on fantasy and the president's ego than any kind of analysis. I mean, he thought he was going to swoop in there, put in a leader that was conducive to U.S. interests, and he's got a six-month war on his hands. So whether they'll listen to the military leaders is hard to know, but the fact that they spoke up is kind of unique in Trump world.
0: Can you talk about the U.S. using, to say the least, expensive missiles to attack Iran's, to say the least, inexpensive drones?
1: Well, yeah. An Iranian drone might cost $30,000 or $40,000. A cruise missile is $2 million. Some of the Patriot interceptor batteries are over $10 billion. THAAD missile defense system, a full battery, could be $18 billion. So the so-called cost-exchange ratio is not in the U.S. favor. And, of course, these things take time to build. So it's great as a money-making machine for the weapons industry, but it's not any way to wage a conflict, of course, a conflict that shouldn't have been started in the first place.
0: Your book is called The Trillion-Dollar War Machine. The U.S. has never spent more on the military than it is now, and it has a critical shortage of weapons?
1: Yes. It's partly because they like to build the big-ticket things. The F-35, the bombers, the aircraft
0: carriers.
1: What
0: about the F-35, which you've, to say the least, criticized?
1: Well, it's probably the most dysfunctional weapons program in living memory. It was supposed to do many things, does none of them well. It's in the hangar half of the time. It was supposed to be a revolution in military procurement. It's kind of proven why you have to take those claims with a grain of salt, like the new tech claims about how the miracles they're going to do are probably just that, a marketing technique.
0: Can you talk about how the weapons are being used? Last week's Democracy Now! Headline, this comes as the Associated Press reports the Pentagon faces a beyond critical shortage of Patriot missile interceptors in Europe after exhausting most of its supply defending U.S. bases and Israel from Iranian drones and missiles. Talk about the role of the interceptors, specifically what role they play in the U.S. defense of Israel.
1: Well, yes. These drones can be quite capable, and as I said, they're relatively cheap by military terms. So to defend Israel, to defend U.S. bases, to defend U.S. communication nodes, they need to use these expensive missiles. And you can't build them quickly, so they've taken them from Europe. They'll probably use fewer in the Gulf, although they have to defend parts of the Gulf. So it's really, I think they thought they could bully their way to victory, and they really didn't build. Our military is less about defense than about enriching contractors. So that dysfunction is.
0: And what about that? The level of profit of the military contractors at this point?
1: Well, you know, more than half the Pentagon budget goes to contractors. And usually in wartime, they get more because they're supposed to go quicker and so forth. But for example, out of Ukraine, they gave General Dynamics money to build an ammunition plant that literally didn't produce anything in 2 years, as Politico, ProPublica reported. So this idea, push it out the door more quickly, is working against a dysfunctional arms industry.
0: Final comments on what people should understand at this point and what you feel should be the direction this country is going. And given the amount of dark money in politics right now, in campaign contributions, do you also hold the Democrats responsible?
1: Yeah, it's a bipartisan problem. Trump, of course, is shouting it from the rooftops. But I'm not worried about a munitions gap. I'm worried about a democracy gap, a public health gap, environmental protection gap, equality gap. Those are the things that are going to harm people, certainly more than Iran or even more than China. So we need to demand that rather than doubling down on a bigger arms industry, we start meeting people's needs.
0: William Hartung, principal advisor at the Project on Government Oversight, will link to your new piece, The Real Reason There's a Munitions Shortage. His latest book, co-authored with Ben Freeman, is titled The $1 trillion War Machine, How Runaway Military Spending Drives America into Foreign Wars and Bankrupts Us at Home. This is Democracy Now!, democracynow.org. I'm Amy Goodman. We turn now to Gary, Indiana, where thousands of residents recently spent 2 weeks without power following a storm that ripped through the majority black city. Indiana Governor Mike Braun and others have called for investigations into why it took the private utility company, Northern Indiana Public Service Company, NIPSCO, so long for power to be restored. NIPSCO is privately owned and partially owned by Blackstone. The blackout impacted all aspects of life, from residents being trapped in apartments to gas stations running out of fuel to grocery stores being forced to close. During the blackout, residents of Gary decried the company's failure to restore power.
2: You got to think about Gary is predominantly black. And look how they're treating us. It's terrible out here, man. It's terrible. And it shouldn't even be this way in 2026, man. 2026 is still like this, and it's terrible, man. That's terrible. I feel bad, to be honest with you, man.
0: Officials have estimated the storm might have resulted in up to $5 billion in damages in Gary and other Indiana communities. Gary is a majority black city, about 80%, which is home of what was once the world's largest steel mill in the world. But deindustrialization has taken its toll on the city. In the 60s, the city's population reached over 175,000. Today, it stands at under 70,000. About a third of the population lives below the poverty line. We go now to Gary, Indiana, where we're joined by the city's mayor, Eddie Melton. Welcome to Democracy Now! Can you talk about the state of your city right now? As we reported over the last 2 weeks, tens of thousands of people without electricity and all that that means, and where you're standing right now.
3: Me on the show, as you can imagine, a city without power for over 2 weeks is still in recovery. We have about 95-97% of the population that is back with power. Many of the folks that are without power is because they received personal damage to their homes, ripping off weather heads and things of that nature. So we've been raising the dollars before there was a commitment from the state and federal government so we can help those individuals restore power. So we're still in the recovery phase as we speak.
0: Can you talk about the role of the private energy company NIPSCO for the country, for the world to understand what took place? Actually, you used to work for them. Is that right, Mayor Melton?
3: Yeah, absolutely. So I understand the process. So I would tell you that for a storm that came through. They said it's almost as a Category 2 hurricane came through Northwest Indiana, swept through three counties, Lake County, Porter County, and LaPorte County, portions of LaPorte County. Heavy wind and rain. That rain went to central Indiana, where there's significant flooding that occurred there as well, ripping trees up out of the ground, causing a lot of destruction to our grid system. So having worked there, I understand the process of restoration of power. I didn't work on the operations side, but I dealt much with that aspect of it. And knowing mutual aid that comes from other communities, I was saddened to see that we didn't receive that mutual aid as much as the size of Gary is. Gary is 52 square miles, so it takes a significant amount of labor and hands on deck to restore a lot of that system.
0: When the city, when the state, when the company

0: So we pressed and we called before the public, and we told them to come before the public to do a press conference to articulate what was the problem, how long it's going to take for restoration, and to start listing Gary separately from other cities so we can have an accurate account and we can track it from a transparency perspective.
1: Do you think it had something to do with Gary being more than 80% Black, a third of the population under the poverty line?
0: Well, that's what I felt at that moment. When you look and you do not see your city listed on there. Now, granted, there were other cities that weren't mentioned. But when your power's out at your home and you're in your city, you're looking for your city. So to omit the city, it felt very overlooking and not the direct attention that it need in an emergency such as that.
1: Many climate studies have shown that climate chaos we're experiencing all over this country, not to mention the world. We were just talking about Nepal, will disproportionately hurt under-resourced and underserved communities. Can you talk about the efforts underway in Indiana to protect its citizens from future storms and also the lawsuits that have already been brought, for example, against NIPSCO?
0: Yes. So we put together a series of demands to the utility company. One of that is hardening the infrastructure. If we had six storms last year, and this year we've had 14 already before the end of the year, and we've never seen wind this strong before. If we're seeing winds close to 100 mile or over 100 miles an hour, they need to ensure that the utility grid system is going to sustain that type of wind. So there's going to be what type of poles are going to be used? Are they going to be hardened with a different type of material instead of just the typical wood, wooden poles? Are they going to put cement in the base of these? Are they going to upgrade the circuitry as well as the transformers? All of this stuff has to take place for a city the size of Gary to endure more and severe storms. Right now, we have received the federal declaration of a natural disaster for the state of Indiana. And this, the governor himself also provided some resources. And today, there'll be FEMA will be on the ground. I'll be meeting with FEMA hands-on and the governor to ensure that the resources are deployed throughout the entire city.
1: Eddie Melton, I want to thank you for being with us, mayor of Gary, Indiana. This is Democracy Now!, democracynow.org, the War and Peace Report. I'm Amy Goodman. In 1972, Gary, Indiana, was the site of the historic National Black Political Convention. To many, it was known as the Gary Convention. Its impact still felt today. Among those who attended, Coretta Scott King, Betty Shabazz, the wife of Malcolm X, Jesse Jackson, Bobby Seale, Louis Farrakhan, Shirley Chisholm, Harry Belafonte, Mary Baraka, the great New Jersey poet, and others. The convention led to the founding of the National Black Political Assembly. Our next guest, Ron Daniels, served as president of the assembly from 74 to 1980. Ron Daniels joins us now, president of the Institute of the Black World 21st Century, convener of the National African American Reparations Commission, host of Vantage Point on WBAI 99.5 FM New York and on the Pacifica Network, just back, actually, from the 63rd anniversary of the March on Washington, where thousands gathered this weekend for that incredible day 63 years ago when Dr. King gave his I Have a Dream speech. Dr. Daniels, if you can start off by talking about placing Gary, Indiana, in this political context, this historical context that many young people who are watching and listening to this show right now had never heard of.
2: Well, there are a lot of young people now asking about the Gary National Black Political Convention. It was one of the great gatherings in the history of Black people in this country. I did have the honor of playing an incredible role in it, actually coming out of Youngstown, Ohio. I'm listening to all of these steel towns, and Youngstown is a steel town. Had the opportunity to serve as co-convener of the Ohio delegation, along with Mayor Stokes of Cleveland. And so there, the Gary Convention set forth a Black political agenda, which, if you look at it, and I read it occasionally, you would think we're still in the

0: same spot. We're not asking the same spot, but some of the same issues. D.C. statehood, for example, that was raised at the March on Washington. I'm reflecting back on how D.C. statehood was a major call at the Gary National Black Political Convention. Its historic outcome, really, more than anything else, was it led to a watershed number of Black elected officials leaving with the idea that it wasn't necessarily the skin color or the character of a person that was important, or of individuals. It was about an agenda. No permanent friends, no permanent enemies, but a permanent agenda. That process of having periodic gatherings to say, what is our agenda? That's what we should be fighting for. And when I think about Gary, I think about Richard Gordon Hatcher, one of the most, I think, the most influential and most progressive mayor of his time, along with Marion Barry of Washington, D.C., and Mayor Jackson first term. He and I were very close friends. We worked together in the Jackson campaign. Of course, he was chairman of the 1988 Jackson for President campaign. I served as a deputy campaign manager. And when you look at really where we are today in terms of urban policy, you look at Gary and you raise the question about cities being left back, the whole question of deindustrialization. You had Mayor Hatcher, one of the most progressive mayors. He was sharp. He was brilliant. But the fact of the matter is that town was run by U.S. Steel. U.S. Steel was the second largest steel producing center. It may have had the biggest plant. Pittsburgh, number one. Gary, number two. Youngstown was number four. So whatever, when U.S. Steel dictated its terms, or when U.S. Steel eventually pulled out, it was a devastating blow to the city of Gary, leading to increasing crime and poverty, that the kind of situation that you see now. And it really raises questions really about an agenda moving forward. For example, I'm listening about the private electrical company. Well, you know, Amy, one of the things that a lot of people have forgotten about is there was a time when we had a much more robust public space. And I argue that the public space is the great equalizer in a racialized capitalist system. So we need public utilities. But instead of having public utilities, we're negotiating with private utilities. And they don't serve almost any community well, but they certainly don't serve Black and brown and marginalized communities well. And I do mean by that also poor white communities. So there's a lot to be unpacked in terms of what's going on in Gary. But it's also important to look forward in this moment to the need of Black folks to come together. You know, one of the outcomes, ultimately, that relationship between Richard Gordon Hatcher and Jesse Jackson, the Rainbow Coalition. We're in a period now where we need something similar to a Rainbow Coalition to really address the critical issues that were talked about at the March on Washington that just occurred. Kudos to Reverend Sharpton and Martin King III and Andrea Waters King for convening again a huge number of leaders that came together, which we need for this moment, because this is one of, if not the most dangerous moment in the history of these United States of America. That's the negative side. The positive side is we have the capacity, utilizing the concept of King's beloved community and a rainbow formation, to actually lead the way to a very positive agenda. In fact, a game-changing, transformative agenda that will deal with finally getting rid of some of the kinds of things that you just talked about, the money, dark money in politics, and also really beginning to deal with the question of a basic standard of living for all human beings in this society, in terms of not only Medicare for air, but Medicare for all. McKean's call for guaranteed annual income, a Bill of Rights, and we talk about education for all. These bold ideas is what we need right now. Bold, bold, transformative ideas.
1: Ron Daniels, on Friday, you were in Washington, D.C., 63 years after Dr. Martin Luther King stood on the steps of the Lincoln Memorial and gave his I Have a Dream speech. Thousands assembled on Friday, including you, to warn against the attacks on voting rights. Among the people who spoke, Martin Luther King's son, Martin Luther King, Senator Bernie Sanders, Alexandria Ocasio-Cortez, as well as Martin Luther King Jr.'s granddaughter, Yolanda Renee King.
2: We will pick up the baton. We will restore the dream when voting rights are weakened. We will restore the dream when hatred tries to divide us. We will restore the dream when children are afraid to go to school. We will restore the dream when people are threatened, are treated as less than human because of their race, religion, gender, immigration status, whom they love, how much money they have, or where they were born. We will restore the dream.
1: So that is Martin Luther King Jr.'s granddaughter, Yolanda Renee King, speaking. You were there on Friday, Dr. Ron Daniels, and you were there 63 years ago. Your final comments about the significance of this moment and the attack on the Voting Rights Act and voting overall.
0: Well, I think the other theme is we're not going back. And we need to know that history because we've been here before. Every time there's been significant progress in terms of Black Americans and people of color and the oppressed, there's been a backlash. This is the ugliest backlash we've seen. It is perhaps the sort of the dying gasp of a system that needs a major overhaul. And one of the things that was so inspiring about the March on Washington, there were really, really thousands of young people there as well. And they spoke out. You saw them assembled under the leadership of the NAN Youth Division and whatever. So I'm very optimistic that, as Maya Angelou says, strong young women and men, strong people keep coming on. We are going to change this country, no matter how difficult it is. We're not going back.
1: Dr. Ron Daniels, president of the Institute of the Black World, 21st Century. Thank you so much for being with us. Coming up, Jane Fonda remembers Dolly Parton, who was laid to rest this weekend. They starred together in 9 to 5.
3: Working 9 to 5.
1: Jane Fonda and Lily Tomlin, who together starred in 9 to 5. This is Democracy Now!, democracynow.org. I'm Amy Goodman. Yes, the legendary singer-songwriter, country superstar Dolly Parton, who died Tuesday in Nashville, Tennessee, surrounded by her loved ones, 80 years old, reportedly battling cancer, was laid to rest in a private burial Friday. News of Parton's death sparked tributes around the world, honoring a musical legacy that spanned decades. Dolly Parton won multiple Grammys, numerous other awards. She also starred in the 1980 film 9 to 5, yes, with Lily Tomlin and Jane Fonda. I spoke with Jane Fonda this weekend behind the stage at the Middlebury New Filmmakers Festival, where she was being honored and has a new film, Gaslit. I asked her about her relationship with Dolly Parton and the film 9 to 5.
4: So this is how 9 to 5 came to be what it was. Back in the 70s, the anti-Vietnam War movement, our movement was called the Indochina Peace Campaign, and one of my colleagues was Karen Nussbaum, an activist from Boston, and her day job was organizing women office workers. And every time she'd see me, she'd tell me stories about the kind of things that women office workers had to put up with. And eventually I said, I gotta make a movie about this. And it began as a kind of a dark comedy, but dark. And then one day I heard that Lily Tomlin was doing a one-woman show downtown called Appearing Nightly. And I had never seen her work. And I went down and I saw her, 15 characters, and she embodied every one of them. I was smitten. I had never seen that kind of brilliance before. And as I was driving home, I was enjoying myself. I'd had a beer. I was driving And I realized that I couldn't make a movie about secretaries without Lily Tomlin being in it. I didn't want to. And I turned on the radio, and it's Two Doors Down. Dolly Parton is singing Two Doors Down. And I suddenly saw Dolly. She's a secretary. She's typing. She can't see her fingers. I thought, oh, my God. Dolly, Lily, and Jane. Needless to say, we had to approach it a little differently. It became an outright comedy, and directed by Colin Higgins, and the rest is history. But that's how it came about.
5: And what was it like working with Dolly? You gave her her first acting job.
4: That's right, I did. Well, first day of work, she shows up and she's memorized the entire script. She thought that she was supposed to learn it all. And then one day, about, I don't know, 3 or 4 weeks into the shooting, she called me and Lily over during the lunch break. Come here. And, you know, she had nails like this. She came in the corner and she said, I think I've written a song. And she starts singing 9 to 5, using her nails as percussion instruments. And Lily and I looked at each other. We both had the biggest goosebumps we'd ever had. And it was like, oh, my God.
3: Walking 9 to 5.
4: This is it. At least the song is going to be a hit. This is great. This is the anthem of the Secretary's movement. And Dolly, if she had gotten to the end of the day without her and her friends laughing so hard they had to cross their legs, then she would create a cause for laughter. She laughed all the time and made sure that everybody around her guffawed all the time. I know because I spent 10 days with her on her tour bus, touring Appalachia, Missouri, Tennessee, Arkansas, because I was about to play a hillbilly, and Dolly's the only hillbilly I knew, so she helped me find a hillbilly that I could base my character on.
5: And you've talked about how smart Dolly was. She often said, I'm not insulted when someone says dumb blonde, because I'm not dumb and I'm not a blonde.
4: I know. She wasn't dumb. She had the ability, like X-ray vision, she could see through people to their essence. Whatever the outside was, she could see, good or bad, to the essence of a person. Which is interesting, because what she saw in me was a virgin. She told Lily, she said, Jane's like a virgin.
5: And you sang with her?
4: One of the ways that she helped me was a character of the hillbilly that I played in The Dollmaker. She invited me to Nashville, and then we spent 10 days driving through Appalachia and meeting people. But the first night I was in Nashville, she announced to me that I was coming with her to the Grand Ole Opry and I was going to sing backup. I sang backup for Dolly at the Grand Ole Opry. Nobody knew who I was. This was 1977, I think, 78. And, I sang backup with Dolly.
5: As we talked today, Dolly was just buried. But her... The legend of Dolly Parton will live on. What did she ultimately mean to you?
4: She meant love. She really did. She loved everyone. One day we were having a photo session, me, Dolly, and Lily, and for fun, we crossed our eyes, and they took a picture of us with our eyes crossed, and she got very upset. She said, we never can show this to anybody. She said, it looks like we're making fun. I have a relative who's cross-eyed. I don't ever want to see this picture. You know, she just, you know, I was in deep hollows of Tennessee and Arkansas, where people lived in tar paper shacks with no electricity or running water. And she would come in her full regalia. I never saw her without full regalia. And they loved her so much that they accepted my presence. And it was so clear that she absolutely respected them. That was why there was so much love. She never played down. She always was pulled together. She was always who she was, out of respect for her fans. She taught me the importance of acknowledging and respecting fans.
5: And finally, would you call Dolly a feminist?
4: Oh, absolutely. Absolutely. You know, she knew from the get-go who she was. She knew that people would make fun of who she was because of how she looked. And so she did it first, and she did it so smart. And she was always in charge of her life. She was always in charge of her talent and her business and her career. It came from her. So yes, she was in charge of her life. She was a feminist.
5: Jane Fonda, thanks so much.
1: The legendary actor and activist Jane Fonda speaking about Dolly Parton. They starred together in the film 9 to 5 with Lily Tomlin. Dolly Parton was laid to rest next to her husband, Carl Dean, in a private burial on Friday in Nashville, Tennessee. Jane Fonda's new film is Gaslit. We'll talk more about that in the coming weeks. And that does it for today's show. A very happy birthday to Hani Masood. I'll be at the Firehouse Cinema at DCTV in Manhattan today for the Q&A after the 3:30 screening of the documentary Runa See Me. On Saturday, September 5th, I'll be in Madison, Wisconsin at the Barrymore Theater at 7:30 for a screening of Steal the Story, Please. And in Chicago on Sunday, check out democracynow.org. Special thanks to Mike Burke and Nicole Salazar. I'm Amy Goodman. Thanks for joining us.

0: This is New York City. I'm James B., and stay tuned now for The Man, with 2 hours of uninterrupted nostalgia, with the accent on jazz. And now, the sounds of satin. Tom Parker.
1: Well, many thanks to you, James B., and hi, everyone. Tom Parker with you for the next 2 hours, our musical bag, Nostalgia with the Accent on Jazz. Always a delight to spend these 2 hours together with you. This is our time. Our time to relive laid-back sounds of yesteryear. From New York, jazz, nice and easy.

0: That's the hard bop tenor saxophonist name of J.R. Montrose. J.R. Montrose, a Detroit product of the 1950s, 60s onwards. Did a lot of work together with the guitarist Kenny Burrell, John Coltrane also. Listening there to a track called Bobby Pin, his composition, from his album called J.R. Montrose. Good lineup in there too. There's Ira Sullivan was the trumpet player, Horace Silver on piano, and Wilbur Ware and Philly Joe Jones in the rhythm section. The sounds of Mr. J.R. Montrose. From Manhattan, this borough of New York City, we'd like to welcome in stations throughout Australia to all states. Thanks to the Australian Community Radio Network, the network sponsored by APRA, bringing you the music of the nation through community stations. Welcome to the sounds of New York City. Welcome. Good to be with you. Tom Parker in the chair, and 2 hours of goodies ahead of us, right? Right.
1: Al Davis walked off the stage. So what? Soon as his solo was over. So what? Oh, yes, he did leave the stage. So what? Clean out of sight now. So what? Coltrane, he walked off the stage. So what? That's what you folks are all saying. So what? Oh, yes, he did leave the stage. So what? And that's a fact now. So what? They felt they had to rehearse. Backstage. Although we know they are masters. That's right. They get a real mellow sound. So smooth. And you will have to admit it. Uh-huh. But yes, they both left the stage. So what? Soon as the solos were over. So what? And if you can't figure out their groove, I'd like to hip you.

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They seem to go to see whether he is going to tend to business. Spap bop boo ba doo ba doo ba doo doo doo dee bap siddly boo bop shoo wop. He never walks around a place and speak to all of the folks he don't know. I wouldn't either, and neither would you, friend.

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I'm sure his style is in the future. He's so cool, the fit of his clothes is perfect. Just like the way he plays, he's not afraid of being different. And he has one most pose in this modern jazz. He and Gillespie are kings. Miles and his group are breaking records, yeah, because they sure do swing.

0: Miles Davis walked off the stage.
1: So what?
0: That's what the folks are all saying.
1: So what?
0: Oh yes, he did leave the stage.
1: So what?
0: Soon as his solo was over.
1: So what?
0: Coltrane, he sneaked off the stage.
1: So what?
0: That's what you folks are all saying.
1: So what?
0: Oh yes, they both left the stage.

0: Uh-huh. I guess they both left the stage.
1: So what?
0: Soon as the solos were over.
1: So what?
0: And if you couldn't figure out
1: their move,
0: well, I have hip too. Oh, yes, they both left the stage.
2: So what?
3: So what indeed? Well, along with King Pleasure, Lambert Hendricks and Ross, Eddie Jefferson was certainly a big star of jazz vocalese. In other words, putting lyrics to famous jazz solos. A bunch of albums over a 15-year, very successful career that sadly came to an end when the 60-year-old Jefferson, he was shot dead outside the Detroit club that he was appearing at. That'll do it. This is the album called The Jazz Singer, and of course the Coltrane composition, So What? The scatting of Mr. Eddie Jefferson. Tenor saxophonist Warren Marsh, his passing, his death, on stage at the Los Angeles Jazz Room Dante's in 1987 was, you could say, a strangely fitting end to a life that seemed to have been spent kind of, you could say, mid-solo. He collapsed on stage in the middle of playing out of nowhere. Can you believe that? In the middle of out of nowhere. Kind of summed up, of course, the existence of his jazz world that came under the influence of that blind pianist Lenny Tristano. Let's enjoy him now, the sounds of the tenor saxophonist, Warren Marsh.

I guess you could say they really enjoyed it, right? 1980, the year, 1980, and Berlin, and the sounds of Mr. Warren Marsh, the Lenny Tristano composition called April. Two of a kind time right now, time to put a couple of song titles together in sentence form, and making that indeed your two of a kind. Okay, this week we're saying hi to Sydney Ron. Ron in Sydney. Hi to you, Ron. Thanks for your two of a kind. Goes like this. Why try to change me now? Oh, I know why. And so do you.

Why try to change me now? Well, I know why. And so do you. It's Joni Summers and Mel Torme, this week's Two of a Kind's a goodie. Thanks to Sydney's Ron. Thank you, Ron, and let's hear from you again. Yes, good folk out there, let's put a couple of song titles together in sentence form and make that indeed your Two of a Kind. More of that next week. You're listening to From New York, Jazz Nice and Easy across Australia on the Community Radio Network. I'm Tom Parker. The name of Carmel Jones. Carmel Jones, well, certainly doesn't ring a lot of bells in jazz or anywhere else that music lives. Carmel Jones, well, he came out of Kansas City with that trumpet in hand. He headed to California, and of course for the good times that jazz had to offer. Not to be found, though, for a Mr. Jones, who eventually moved off and across to Europe. Well, after a couple of years, a rather despondent musician with trumpet in hand returned to his hometown, Kansas City, where he remained for the rest of his life. He was a fine trumpet player, just never got the breaks, I guess. This is he, Carmel Jones.

Sounds of Carmel Jones, trumpet playing Carmel Jones, together with Forrest Westbrook was the piano player, wonderful bass player Gary Peacock in there, Bill Schwemmer on drums. The album's called purely and simply Carmel Jones. It was recorded at the Westbrook Studio in Santa Monica, California, of course. Way back then, it was actually a demo tape for record company, and no one bothered to use it. Some 50 years on later, it was heard, listened to, enjoyed, dug out, and finally released, such as the fortunes for this man. Trumpet playing of Carmel Jones. Willow, Weep For Me. Let's do a couple of love songs.

Diane Shaw with some heavy backing there from Maynard Ferguson's trumpet, Love Letters, and then Diana Shaw. After Diana Shaw, I should say, Joni Mitchell, Don't Go to Strangers. A couple of love songs right there. Harold Land was very much a permanent feature on the California scene, the West Coast jazz scene, mainly around about the 50s and 60s. He was out of Texas originally, off to LA. Harold Land's tenor sax was always there, dependable to the core. Well, 1994, closing in on the end of his career, Harold Land's album is called A Lazy Afternoon. Lazy Afternoon. With the sultry, lush, accomplished arrangements of Mr. Ray Ellis. This album certainly lives up 100% to its title. So, are you comfy? Got the pipe out, the slippers? Okay. Here's Harold Land.

Sounds of the tenor saxophonist Harold Land and that Lazy Afternoon. Now let's look at a husband and wife team of the very best kind. Individually, stars in their own right. As a team, they were known as Mr. and Mrs. Swing through the 1930s and 40s. They came out of the old Paul Whiteman Orchestra, talking about singer Mildred Bailey and her husband, the vibes player, Red Norvo. Well, in 1933, leaving that Paul Whiteman Orchestra, they enjoyed much success, Red Norvo with his own band now, and then, of course, Mildred Bailey up front. Recording contracts and fame enjoyed by Mr. and Mrs. Swing. Great sounds, great memories. Enjoy with me now, memories of 1930s and 40s.

Nice memories there. Memories of the 1930s, 40s, Mr. and Mrs. Swing. The vibes playing Mr. Red Norvo and wonderful Mildred Bailey. With a rocking chair and of course, the big band of Red Norvo with a great old classic, A Russian Lullaby. Mr. and Mrs. Swing, remembered fondly. From New York, this is Jazz Nice and Easy, serving Australia with laid-back sounds designed with only you in mind. We have restful sounds to ease you in or ease you out of that helter-skelter day. In Manhattan, I'm Tom Parker. Indeed, it's time for our special of the week, Sound Trilogy. Three tracks of that special guest or a musical theme.

Unsound Trilogy, Ron, Betty, and Benny. The Carters of Jazz. The name of Carter, so many, distributed and played across jazz. We're going to take three for this week's Sound Trilogy. You know, he played bass on 2,221 record sessions, making him the most recorded bass player in history. I'll throw in a few other things too, like also playing cello and winning three Grammy Awards, solo career of more than 60 years from within the Chico Hamilton group right up to being the anchor of the Miles Davis group of the 1960s. Talking about Ron Carter. Ron Carter was always there. His albums from the early 1960s Blue Note years to the 70s and a mainstay at the record label CTI, the bass playing Ron Carter always there. And one of the board of directors of the Jazz Foundation of America, a foundation formed to help protect and save America's elderly jazz and blues musicians through hard times. Ron Carter, always there.

The bass playing of Ron Carter, Sonny Rollins' composition, Air Gin. No one has taken the human voice closer to the flexibility and adventurousness of instrumental jazz than Betty Carter. The lady often phases the lyrics of a song so that a familiar tune becomes unrecognizable, while her wordless improvisations on a theme, well, they're just endless. Long been a cult figure in jazz. Betty Carter.

Betty Carter. Round midnight. Well, he was a giant of pre-war jazz fore or aft. Benny Carter has always been a musician's musician, revered for his playing, his compositions and arrangements. A true gentleman of jazz. His polished and meticulously crafted playing remained in demand throughout his years, and seeing him becoming the first black musician to break into the lucrative field of film and television. Indeed, the gentleman, Benny Carter.

Three musicians bearing the same surname. Three musicians, each in their own field, the finest in their art. The finest that jazz proudly delivers. From bass playing to vocalizing to the saxophone sound. All the message remains loud and clear. Jazz lives on, carried onwards, of course. Thanks, and a big thanks, to Ron, to Betty, and Benny. The Carters of jazz. And that's our sound trilogy of the week.

Collins, who did all the arrangements and the conducting. The album called Gula Matari, and that's the track that we just heard. Everyone's on this album. It's an A&M album from 1970, and everyone from Ray Brown to Bill Jackson to Freddie Hubbard and, Uncle Tom Copley and all, Eric Gale, Herbie Hancock, Bob James. It's an endless array of great stars on a great album. The album called Gula Matari, Quincy Jones. It's Keith Jarrett.

It's a great ECM recording, one of the best, featuring the man himself, Mr. Keith Jarrett on piano, Gary Peacock on bass, and Jack DeJohnett on drums, and Duke Ellington composition, right? Everyone's recorded that. Nicely done there from Keith Jarrett. Things ain't what they used to be. The Ellington composition is taken from this ECM album, recorded live at the New York Town Hall, the Town Hall here in New York, 1970. The album is called The Cure.

From New York, Jazz Nice and Easy is produced in studios in Manhattan, New York City, and heard nationally across Australia on the Community Radio Network. Well, an old clock on the wall says we're out of here. It's time to close out our little soiree. Let's do it again next week. Same time, same place. Well, I'll see you here. In New York, I'm Tom Parker.

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1: Thanks for joining me for another episode of Blues, Roots and Boots, a show that aims to bring you what is new and what is not so new from those who are known and not so known from Australia and the world in the fields of blues, roots and country music. Each week we embark on a musical journey through these genres that are the bedrock of all modern music. So sit back and enjoy Blues, Roots and Boots with me, Johnny D, produced in the studios of 101.9 Paradise FM and broadcast nationally via satellite on the Community Radio Network.

Our opening artists this week is Felicity Urquhart and Josh Cunningham with the track called Lifeline from their latest album, Everything Around You. They're touring currently, doing a bunch of East Coast dates that takes in the Gympie Muster and a stack of little intimate venues up and down the coast, including at Old Bar, Mwillimbah and Tintin Bar, to name just a couple. And if you haven't seen them, then try and do so. They are wonderfully personable and they create a warm show with some of the best folky, bluesy Americana around, plus great harmonies and fantastic storytelling. Hi, and welcome to the heart journey that is Blues Roots and Boots for this week. There's an interview with Andrew Swift, who's just released his new single, Brick by Brick, and we talked to him about that, his work in progress, a bluegrass-inspired album, and his huge success with his 2025 album, Lucky Stars. In addition to Andrew Swift, there's music from Grace Potter, Mississippi Breakdown, Brandy Caroline, Route 33, with James Blundell, Sam Buckley, The Washboard Union, and the B. Christopher Band, with Austrian bluesman, now resident of Austin, Texas, Ulrich Ellison, also making an appearance. Indeed, it's Ulrich Ellison up next with a funky bluesy track called Rhythm is a Healer from his album Momentum.

all the way from Canada. It's the Washboard Union, a country band based in Vancouver. They've just recently released their fifth studio album, Westerly, which comes on the back of their highly successful and award-winning album, Everbound. Since forming in 2016, they've earned themselves 9 Canadian Country Music Awards, including winning Band of the Year 3 years in a row. We just heard Whiskey Wings from the Washboard Union, and it's their latest release. And while we're in Canada, let's check out another artist from that part of the world, Brandy Caroline. We can claim a little of her as she has an Australian connection, having obtained her Master's in Music through Melbourne University. She's an acclaimed bass player as well as vocalist, teacher, and clothes designer. Coming up is her latest release, Prairie Queen.

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1: My guest is someone who's already achieved quite a lot on the country music scene with his last album, his fourth, Lucky Stars, debuting at number one on the Australian ARIA Country Album Charts and number two on the Country Album Charts, so those charts that include all releases. He's been releasing catchy songs with his definitive vocals in that country rock lane, but he's stretching his wings a bit, and we're going to talk about that with Andrew Swift. Welcome.
2: Thank you so much. It's great to be here.
1: Now, in the intro, I commented that you're stretching your wings a bit. Let's talk about how.
2: Yeah, I decided that I wanted to do a bluegrass project. I've been talking about it for years, and I finally bit the bullet. It was meant to just be a side project while I continued releasing normal, you know, the normal trajectory we were on with the commercial, you know, country rock sounding stuff. But as soon as I got into the studio, we had one day in the studio and I was far too excited about it all. And I said, no, this is where my focus is right now. Let's do a full album and let's do it right. So that's been my year so far.
1: Fantastic. Now, your new song, Brick by Brick, is solid as. I mean, it's great feel. But that intro with the sort of Seven Bridges Road-like reference point, let's talk about how Brick by Brick came together, Brick by Brick.
2: Yeah, it's funny you mentioned the intro. A couple of people have mentioned the intro, and it's funny because I had a member of my team that I sort of bounced things off who said, I'm not sure, I love the song, not sure about the intro though. So it's, I'm glad we kept it in because it's been a bit of a talking point. But Brick by Brick came about because we were doing a co-write at my house one day. Melanie Dyer and Jackson James happened to be staying with me for the weekend, and Greta Zilla lives not far away. We'd organised to have a big write with all of us, including myself and my fiance Simone. And we sat around the dining room table and we started sort of having a bit of a chat about things and started writing, and it immediately had a bit of a bluegrass vibe, which none of us were expecting. I had known that I'd wanted to do a bluegrass project for a while, so I very quickly called dibs. I said, I think I'll hold on to this one if I could. So, but I mean, it's a song that, you know, is about a few of us in that ride had been hurt by someone. We'd been burnt. We'd given them a couple of chances and they continued to do wrong by us. So that's sort of where the song came from. A bit of a therapeutic thing, I guess.
1: Right. And that's what it means to you, a bit of a catharsis?
2: Yeah, absolutely. You know, it's, you always have to be careful when you do wrong by a songwriter because it's going to end up in a song. It's, you know, I've often joked you should never date a singer-songwriter unless, you know, when the breakup happens, if you break up, that it's going to end up in a song. And, you know, there's been times I should have taken my own advice, but here we are.

0: I didn't get an opportunity to talk with you about 2025's Lucky Stars. What's the story of Lucky Stars? And say songs like Oh Valentine or Neon Queen or Kickin' Tyres, for instance.
1: Well, I mean, Lucky Stars is, summed up the album pretty well. I'm very grateful to be where I'm at in life. It wasn't that long ago that I was fixing caravans for a living, and my love life hadn't been going amazingly. Whereas now, I've got a beautiful partner. We've been together 6.5 years, and we bought a house together a couple of years ago, and now we've got a little girl together as well. So, and I've also got two stepsons. So we've got the happy family and the home, and it's something I'm very happy to be a part of. It's so much easier to write when you're miserable. I wanted to capture a moment in my life where I'm very happy and try and put that in a record. So, but I mean, those three songs you mentioned are very, very different sort of backgrounds to them. Like, Oh Valentine is where the title of the album came from with Lucky Stars. There's a line in there, Valentine is our daughter's name, and that's a duet that we wrote together with our friend Phil Barton. I wanted a duet with Simone on that record because she's such a huge part of why I'm happy, in my life right now. And so we wrote this little song for our girl before she was born, just almost like a little letter from mum and dad for what we hope her life will be. And then Kickin' Tyres is a nostalgic feeling song for me, about growing up in a small town and, finding ways to kill time, especially in those teen years where you're angsty to get out of town, and then Neon Queen was, it was just a very fun write with Ella Hooper from Killing Heidi and Lindsay Rhymes as part of a songwriting retreat we were all a part of. And it was just, when we were writing it, we just were picturing, the girls on Broadway in Nashville and CMC Rocks and stuff where, these girls getting dressed up in all their cowgirl stuff and going for a big night out in the town. And it was just like, long live the Neon Queen, sort of. That was the vibe of it.
0: Right. Now, you mentioned that you've been focusing on your daughter and your family, and that sort of vibe comes through in Lucky Stars. But I also noted that you're heading on the roads very shortly, or if not already. And I was wondering just about how life on the road challenges life at home.
1: This is something that I'm finding out in the moment. So I've had some, I've toured pretty much consistently for 10 years, and then the last 6 months or so I've been at home barely doing any shows. We had some big dynamic changes in our house this year where my partner got herself a job. She graduated from uni last year and started a career this year, and I'm so proud of her. And it just means that I have responsibilities with Valentine as a stay-home dad. So now that, I've announced a tour, we're seeing how that dynamic works with me being away on the weekends. But so far so good. I mean, if anything, it's harder for me to be away from Valentine, like I feel like she's my little buddy. That's who I spend the majority of my time with, is with a 1-year-old, who's a sassy 1-year-old for that matter,
0: Yeah, nothing like a sassy 1-year-old. Now,
1: No.
0: the thing is that, and I get it, I totally get it, but there's obviously almost like a demand on Australian singers to write for the American market. Is that, do you feel that yourself? Do you feel that draw? And if so, how do you deal with that?
1: A little bit. Even, the song you mentioned before, Kickin' Tyres, is spelt with the American spelling. Because when we were writing that song, we were writing it on a writing retreat in Nashville with American writers. I was the only Australian in the group. And we weren't sure at the time who was going to pick it up and record it. I think when I write, I don't particularly write for an American market or an Australian market. I guess if I'm writing for anyone other than myself, it's for a universal audience. I want songs that people can relate to. There are plenty of times where there's still, I mentioned things that are probably a little more Australian. Like in my song Head Full of Honey, we talk about, having a Kingswood. It's
0: Well, that's
1: King of the
0: going back a
1: Cards.
0: while, though, isn't it? A Head Full of Honey. So
1: That's
0: that's a great song, too, by the way.
1: thank you. Thank you.
0: Yeah.
1: But I feel like I think when you're writing, especially when you're doing co-writing, you're never quite sure who might pick the song up to record it, whether you're going to record it yourself or it will be pitched to someone else. So you kind of need to keep it a little bit universal, in that sense, without, I mean, if you're writing for an Australian market, by all means, make it as Australian as you want. If you're keeping it open for anyone to pick up and record, then you sort of need to either lean towards the American market or keep it universal.

0: Are there plans to tour within America?
1: I mean, I'd love to. It's a bit tricky at the moment. Even most of this tour is Victorian based. There's only a few weekends interstate. So, I mean, I've always loved the idea of touring the States. I have done some shows over there in the past. It would need to be the right opportunity, ideally where I can, take the family on the road with me, or, we can really make an adventure out of it. But look, I'd love to get back over there, and honestly, with the new album and the new sound, I'd love it if it does open up some opportunities for me over there.
0: Okay, so given that you've touched on the idea of the new album, let's talk a little bit about that. I don't know how much you can actually say, but you might be able to say where it's up to.
1: I can tell you where it's up to, yeah, for sure. I actually don't have a release date yet. I've got meetings coming up with the label to work out when we can sort of, do a bit of planning with single releases and album. But the plan for me is to have the album out early next year sometime, in the first half of next year. But with the plan of dribbling out a couple of singles along the way. So I can tell you that we've started work on 7 songs. I'd like to have at least 10. It's a slower process than usual for me because of the stay home dad duties. I then Thursdays and Fridays, Valentine's in daycare, and then I need to make sure that that align any you know if we're in the studio, that needs to align up when my producer's available as well, and I'm not on the road. So there's a bit to juggle, but we're getting there slowly.
0: Fantastic. Andrew Swift, as we wind up, I wonder if you could introduce your latest.
1: Absolutely. Thank you for having me. My name is Andrew Swift, and this is my new song, Brick by Brick.
0: Andrew Swift, all the best for the new album, all the best with you, your partner, and your beautiful daughter. And
1: Thank you.
0: I guess the wedding date will be announced soon.
1: It's happening in November. I've got to organize that as well.
0: Well done. Thank you very much for your time. Much
1: Thank
0: appreciated.
1: you for having me. Thank you.

Jock Barnes and Trent McArdle make up the country rock Americana duo Route 33, who are based out of Brisbane. On the track we just heard, Blue Collar Man, the legendary James Blundell has teamed up with the outstanding ARIA number one country charting duo. Route 33 have released three studio albums to date, amassed 5 million streams for their music, and in 2025 were the only Australian act invited to perform at the famous Calgary Stampede in Canada. And Cairns is home to Mississippi Shakedown, a trio headed by Jeff Cripps, and Plant You Now, Dig You Later is their latest album release. They established their difference in essentially recording old-school style with a raw, earthy sound, but infuse this with some infectious fun, although the track coming up is more of a foot stomper with dirty guitar sounds in it. Here is The Coldest Heart from The Meanest Man from Mississippi Shakedown.

Jock Barnes and Trent McArdle make up the country rock Americana duo Route 33, who are based out of Brisbane. On the track we just heard, Blue Collar Man, the legendary James Blundell has teamed up with the outstanding ARIA number one country charting duo. Route 33 have released three studio albums to date, amassed 5 million streams for their music, and in 2025 were the only Australian act invited to perform at the famous Calgary Stampede in Canada. And Cairns is home to Mississippi Shakedown, a trio headed by Jeff Cripps, and Plant You Now, Dig You Later is their latest album release. They established their difference in essentially recording old school style with a raw earthy sound, but infuse this with some infectious fun, although the track coming up is more of a foot stomper with dirty guitar sounds in it. Here is The Coldest Heart from The Meanest Man from Mississippi Shakedown.

the BB Box is getting a workout from bluesman Sam Buckley on that last track called Evil. It comes from Buckley's album, Blue Ocean, and the BB Box refers to a set of notes favoured by the late, great BB King, which create a specific sound. And here we are already, or at least that's how it feels to me, with the last track for this week coming up, and it's another from Americana folk and rock artist Grace Potter. The track is titled Love Me Not. The lyrics are quite cutting and seeks to explore the difficulties of seeking assurance, or reassurance, from someone unable to give it. Thank you for joining me this week, and I trust you've enjoyed the mix. Beware the dreaded chest lurgy, though. If it gets you, you can write off 3 weeks, so I'm hoping you can avoid it. And with that, and until next time, don't forget to make a great day as we go home to Love Me Not from Grace Potter. When I'm

0: 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Coming next is the BBC News, followed by Good Morning Country.
1: BBC News, I'm John Shea. Germany has announced the closure of Russia's consulate in Bonn and of a cultural centre after accusing Moscow of responsibility for several recent hybrid attacks on infrastructure. The Interior Minister, Alexander Dobrindt, said this included an attempted drone attack at Leipzig Airport 4 weeks ago. He said Germany was not at war but was the target of daily acts of warfare. His words have been translated.
2: We do not see Leipzig as a single case. We assume that Germany is going to be the target of future hybrid attacks by Russia.
1: Mr. Dobrindt said the attacks fitted into a pattern of Russian operations against targets in Germany and other European countries. James Landell has this assessment.
3: During this period, Western governments have sometimes blamed Russia, other times they have not. And it's deliberately the actions that are allegedly been taken by Russia are deliberately in that sort of deniable space where it is hard to ascribe blame and responsibility. And I think what the German government is doing here is deliberately making that choice to try and ascribe responsibility to the Russians.
1: Russia has rejected the accusation and vowed to respond. Israeli airstrikes on Gaza have killed at least four Palestinians and injured more than 20 others during a ground operation to capture a senior member of Hamas. Video showed people fleeing explosions and gunfire in Gaza City. Both Palestinian and Israeli sources reported that the operation appeared to have been interrupted, prompting the deadly strikes. Canada's Prime Minister says the United States needs to start being serious and stop trying to be tough before talks on a possible trade deal can restart. Canada walked away from negotiations on a deal to avoid additional American tariffs in August, citing unacceptable last-minute demands from the Trump administration. Mark Carney was speaking to reporters in the Canadian capital, Ottawa.
4: The issues with respect to language and culture, enough to not have a deal. The issues with respect to restrictions on future trade deals, restrictions on our sovereignty, enough not to have a deal. Issues with respect to locking in an uncompetitive trade arrangement in our key industries, automobiles being one of them, enough to not have a trade deal. When the Americans stop doing memes, stop throwing shade, stop trying to be tough and start being serious about having those discussions, we can have those discussions.
1: A US judge is due to rule shortly whether the alleged killer of the prominent conservative influencer Charlie Kirk should stand trial for aggravated murder. This would make Tyler Robinson eligible for the death penalty for the killing 1 year ago. Mr. Robinson has yet to enter a plea. World News from the BBC. The Mexican government says its forces have killed a suspected drug cartel leader with a $3 million US bounty on his head. Luis Enrique Barragan was allegedly a leader of the Cartel de los Reyes, a faction of a larger organisation called Carteles Unidos, which Washington has classified as a foreign terrorist group. The Speaker of the Iranian Parliament has again urged people to use less petrol as the impact of the US naval blockade is felt across the country, with many service stations having closed and long queues common at those that still do have petrol. Mohammed Baga Ghalibaf said all Iranians needed to do their bit. John Ternus has taken over as the new CEO of Apple, tasked with driving the tech giant in the AI age. The Apple insider has just days to settle in before headlining the firm's product extravaganza next week. Mr. Ternus will need to persuade critics that Apple can still innovate despite coming late to the AI revolution. French police are investigating a potential new clue in the search for the killers of members of a British family 14 years ago. In September 2012, Saad al-Hilli was shot in the head, along with his wife and mother-in-law, near the town of Annecy. Fragments of a Luger gun were previously found at the crime scene. Hugh Schofield reports from Paris.
5: The gun that's been found is a Luger pistol, and it was lying in 2 metres of water near the caravan site on Lake Annecy, where the al-Hilli family was staying at the time of the murders. All this has created a burst of hopeful speculation that perhaps this most shocking and baffling of crimes could finally be solved. The bodies of Saad al-Hilli and his wife and mother-in-law were found in their car, its motor still running, on a quiet road through mountain forests. A cyclist who'd seemingly chanced on the scene had also been shot dead, but the al-Hilli daughters, aged 4 and 7 survived.
1: And that's the latest BBC World News.
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and a very good morning to you. Yes, it is Wednesday morning. It is the 2nd of September, folks, and I'm Kevin Walsh broadcasting from the bunker in Harrington on the mid-north coast of New South Wales. What's on the agenda this morning? Well, our rural livestock report, it'll be along in just on 21 minutes from now. Around 6:15, Craig Colley will join me. He has a new release out through Allen and Unwin, Major Hashida's Notebook, all about 1941 and Japan and Australia. Spies, thrillers, it's all between the pages. That's Book of the Week around 6:15, 6:20 this morning. We've got a CD giveaway, and it's Terry Bennett's, an autographed copy of his latest release, A Bushman's Farewell. And we'll feature a couple of tracks and give you a cue to call. Around 7:15, I caught up with Catherine Britt, coming out of the Gimby Muster, heading home, and we'll chat. She's got a new single that she released at the Gimby Muster. It's all on your wireless on this Wednesday edition. It is Walshy on the wireless. I've got the Farcon Beauty standing by, and then we'll go to a couple of entertainers that certainly hold their mark in the world of country music.

That's Amos Morris, and Back to Those Rolling Plains. Prior to that, the track that got the attention of Slim Dusty Enterprises, Joy and Slim and the family, The Rain Don't Tumble Down in July here. We opened up with a couple for the truckies from Amos Morris, Lismore Lights and Frustrated Truckie. We are heading to the Rural Livestock Report, and probably one of the most recognisable tracks, not only from Amos Morris, but in the balladeers department, is this one. Amos will do it, and maybe a little bit of time for Gotta Travel On. It's Walshy with Amos Morris. Good morning.

0: Welcome to your daily market update, powered by Auctions Plus, Australia's largest ag marketplace. I'm Eilish with today's report. To Tamworth first, where 1,350 cattle were scanned, up by 635. A fair quality yarding of mainly yearling and weaner types, and all buyers were present for a dearer market. Yearling steers to feed were 40 cents dearer, light feeders 544 to 646 cents per kilo, averaging 601. Heavy feeders over 400 kilos, 518 to 616 cents. Yearling heifers to feed were 20 cents dearer at 500 to 554. Light steers to restockers were 10 cents dearer at 566 to 670, while light heifers made 512 to 626. Prime grown cattle to the processor, 408 to 456 cents, and cows finished 15 cents dearer across the board. Two score cows, 318 to 355, three scores, 360 to 390, and four score prime heavies, 390 to 412. The best heavy bulls reached 380 cents. At Dubbo, numbers lifted by 5,000 for a yarding of 22,000 lambs, with a full field of buyers competing solidly. Trade weight new season lambs were $6 dearer at $220 to $300, averaging $1,190. Old trade lambs were $8 to $14 dearer, 20 to 24 kilos, making $234 to $300. Heavy lambs were $8 dearer, 24 to 30 kilos, at $270 to $349, over 30 kilos to $390, and new season heavies $323. Merino lambs were $6 to $15 dearer, trade weights $183 to $306, heavy weights to $329. Restockers held firm at $120 to $271, and hoggets sold to $327. In the 3,260 mutton, most grades were $10 dearer. Merino ewes $110 to $320, crossbreds $208 to $380, and Dorper Weathers to $343. That concludes today's market update, brought to you by Auctions Plus, dedicated to connecting ag.
1: Just a reminder, folks, that tomorrow morning, Thursday morning, Heather Farrell's your host, and I'll be back, God willing, on Friday to do it again from the bunker here in Arrington. It is Walshy on your wireless, coming to you from the mid-north coast of New South Wales. We're situated halfway between Taree and Port Macquarie. We'll get back to another music mix from an legend, this bloke. Truly. Wanted to be a baseball player. And had fairly limited success in that, but turned out to be a far better entertainer. He's coming up on your wireless. It is Walshy on the wireless. Good morning.
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19: 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We're having breakfast with Walshy on a Wednesday. I hope you're enjoying the country music.
1: And this is the music of Mr. Charlie Pride. Through to the news and weather, folks.

Charlie Pride and Roll On Mississippi has just gone 14 away from top of the hour. And folks, we're heading to news and weather. We had Roll On Mississippi, probably the biggest crossover pop country hit that he ever recorded. Crystal Chandelier, Honky Tonk Blues, and opened up with My Days All End in Why. Well, there's a question to answer. Folks, we are heading to that news and weather. If you are departing, thanks for your company. Heather Farrell, your host, tomorrow, Thursday, and I'll be back here, God willing, in the bunker on Friday, and we'll do it all again. As we continue with Charlie Pride, the second big crossover country hit that made the pop and country charts was the next one up, and plenty had done it, but not as good as Charlie Pride, I hasten to say. We'll follow it with music from Charlie Pride's catalogue through to that news and weather. You recognise Kiss an Angel Good Morning, don't you?

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3: Good morning, I'm Laura Devoy. The US has launched another round of strikes against Islamic Revolutionary Guard Corps targets in Iran. Hostilities in the Middle East have flared after a fairly quiet August. In a statement, the US Central Command says the strikes follow recent attempted attacks by the IRGC against commercial shipping in the Strait of Hormuz and against American service members deployed to the region. An IRGC spokesperson says on social media, severe punishment awaits the aggressors. The partner of an Australian missing in Nepal says it's been hell trying to find him. 23-year-old Rishab Iyer, his parents and brother were on a Hindu pilgrimage when the flood struck a week ago. They've not been heard from since last Wednesday. His partner, Sarada Vishwanathan, is using tracking apps to look for them from Sydney and is in contact with the family's relatives on the ground. She told the ABC she won't give up her search.
4: It's been really devastating. It's been really difficult just not having any answers and not knowing where they are, how they're doing, whether they need help, whether they're drinking water, whether they're eating, how they're doing, are they injured. 24/7 we're just thinking about them, thinking about ways that we can bring them home. What can we do for them? How can we help them?
3: 42 Australians remain unaccounted for. Australia will step up its support of the fight against transnational drug trafficking in the Pacific. The Prime Minister has announced a $600 million package at the Pacific Islands Forum in Palau. It aims to stop the contraband from arriving in Australia. The increase in drug flow across the Pacific has been linked to increased gang activity in Samoa and Tonga and a sharp rise in the HIV rate in Fiji. According to the Australian Federal Police, 17 tonnes of illicit drugs, mostly cocaine, were picked up in the first 5 months of this year. Pill testing is set to resume at music festivals in New South Wales. The state government says the service will be used at up to 15 music festivals a year from October, but it will not be rolled out into the wider community. 1,480 drug samples were tested during a 12-month trial, which ended in February. Unexpected substances were found in 8% of them. High-dose MDMA, which increased the risk of organ failure and death, was detected in 4% of MDMA samples where a dose could be calculated. At least 12 people have been killed in the latest Russian strikes on Ukraine. Ukrainian media says 6 of them were rail workers. Russia launched a ballistic missile attack overnight, marking the 6th consecutive day of strikes on Kyiv. More than a dozen people were wounded. A group of Victorian school students will be at Melbourne's Shrine of Remembrance today to tell the stories of Aboriginal Australian service personnel. Shannon Kirkwood has more.
5: The 4 students will deliver commemorative speeches later this morning to honour Aboriginal women and men who served and provided critical intelligence gathering during the war in the Pacific, World War II, 1941 to 1945. The speeches will cover Aboriginal enlistments, pilots and surveillance. CEO of Aboriginal and Torres Strait Islander Veterans, Lieutenant Colonel Joseph West, will be delivering the keynote speech. Despite rules around non-European enlistments early on in the war, up to 7,000 Indigenous Australians served in the Defence Force during World War II.
3: Turning to sport, in tennis, a host of Australians are in action at the US Open this morning. Tristan Skulcate and Dane Sweeney are on court now. Daria Kazatkina is up soon. Later, Alex de Minaur will take the court. Thanasi Kokkinakis has withdrawn from the Grand Slam tournament due to injury.
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8: And a very good morning to you, and thank you for your company. It's Breakfast with Mario, and the time now is 3 minutes past 6, and according to the temperature right now in Morwell is about 8 degrees, heading for a top of 17. I trust you had a lovely week and also a lovely night. It looks like the weather is settling down nicely. It's the second day of spring, so it should be like that, shouldn't it? Although this morning it was drizzling, so I'll wait until Johnny Washer puts in his report and have a look at if there was any rain last 24 hours in Maui. Apart from that, it's Wednesday, and as usual on this day, usually at 7 o'clock, I'll be joined by Andrew Reid, meteorologist from SAIL. Today he is not available, but Damien Andrews will come in to the studio. Johnny Washer will give me his report very soon. And also Martin Cameron. Today I think it's his turn to come in to the studio or ring me up. And we've got bits and pieces from everywhere and a few interesting subjects which I'll be discussing with you today. Unfortunately, I haven't solved the problem with the paper as yet, but we'll have to try to do our best with what we've got. Now, let's have a look at the weather. Today, we're heading, part of the letter, part of the paper is coming in right now. Damien sends me some bits and pieces. So probably I'll get some bits of the paper and I'll be able to get on and explain to you what's going on. Now, today in Littoral Valley, we're heading for a top of 17, Sale 19, 8 on Mount Bobo, 16 Druin and Warragul, 17 Maui and Traigan, 15 Leangatta and Whistler's Promontory at top of 14. It's going to be a cloudy day today. High chance of showers becoming less likely in late morning. Winds westerly up to 25 kilometres per hour becoming light in the evening. Then tomorrow, after a low of 8, maximum 16 with showers and windy. High chance of showers most likely in late morning and afternoon. And it's going to be pretty windy. Winds westerly starting off 30 kilometres per hour going up to about 45 kilometres per hour. Then on Friday, after a low of 6, maximum 17, partly cloudy, high chance of showers, most likely in the evening. Winds westerly up to 25 kilometers per hour, becoming light during the afternoon. Saturday, after a low of 9, maximum 17, cloudy, very high chance of showers, most likely in the morning and afternoon. Winds west to northwesterly up to 30 kilometers per hour. And then becoming westerly 30 to 45 kilometers per hour during the morning. And possible showers predicted for Sunday after a low of 9. Sunday would be Father's Day. Minimum 9, maximum 17. Chance of showers most likely during the morning. Winds westerly up to 30 kilometers per hour, but then tending southwesterly down to about 20 kilometers per hour. So, my gosh, my phone is very busy. although we're getting into the nicer weather during the year, it's still very windy. By the looks of it, it's going to be like that for a while. Now, apart from that, something that I'll be talking about very soon is politicians tell us that they know we're doing it tough. Here in the Latrobe Valley, we know that a lot of people are doing it tough. But this might surprise you, because I've got the figures from July 25th to June 26th, how much money has been lost in Latrobe venues. And there is an increase from last year, a and we're doing it tough. And mostly, we are number one in this region. Number one in a lot of things, but this one too. Probably we're number one in crime, youth crime. We're number one in unemployment, I think. And now we're number one in this too. Have a look at this, and I'll give you the figures later on in the show.

Right, Michael Bublé, with well, with a little help from his friends, Stardust with Naturally 7. And once again, thank you to Damien sending me so much information here. It's unbelievable. Sometimes I don't need the paper. Anyway, there's a lot being said about the Prime Minister. Kremlin, Albo, use your melon and clean up your act. From Melon's gestures to abandon veterans, Peter Kremlin writes Anthony Albanese's words on respecting women and honouring service have never rung more hollow. Wow. And also, there's a bit about Rita Pinani said about Albo's historical attack. Hysterical attack on Hansen reeks of hypocrisy. One can only marvel at the audacity of a prime minister with a track record of divisiveness and disinformation accusing his political opponents of precisely what he is guilty of. And this is quite interesting, and journalists should give it more priority, because there is a shift in politics, a huge shift in politics. It could be a temporary shift. It could be an experiment. A lot of people don't want to have anything to do with the big parties, traditional parties, and whatever. They've had enough, or they've woken up. And they would rather give a go to someone who, well, whatever it's worth, they're having a go. They're having a go at trying to fix what others have made a mess out of, especially lately. So it's a very interesting time in politics. Pity, it's a long way to go to the next federal election, but there is a state one very soon. But in the time between now and the next federal election, a lot of things can happen. And there'll be twists and turns in this saga. But the good thing is that people are talking. There was a time when people gave up because they couldn't reconcile with any of the big parties. Now there is an alternative. Well, shall we see what's going to happen? It must be something so strong.

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1: Good morning. It's 80 minutes past six, and thank you for your company. So we were talking about, we'll start off with the money that's being spent and lost here in Latrobe Valley. But first of all, the Victorian Gambling and Casino Control Commission has reported significant losses in gambling in Victoria. For the 24-25 financial year, Victorians lost over $7.3 billion to different types of gambling, with taxes and levies paid to the state of Victoria totaling over $2.4 billion. The VGCCC administers and validates gambling tax from wagering, keno and casino products. And the Gambling Tax Act 2023 was introduced to manage these taxes. The largest single source of losses was hotel and club pokies at $3.145 billion, followed by the Crown Melbourne Casino at $958 million. The VGCCC internationalist regulatory frame, including mandatory carded play and the 4 a.m. closure rule, aims to reduce gambling harm, both financially and socially. So, there were $7.3 billion losses, according to the VGCCC. Now, from July 25th to June 26th, 2025-2026, Latrobe venues

lost 53,556,467 dollars. That's how much money was lost on the gambling, which is an increase from July 2024 to June 2025 of 3,413,823 dollars. Now, from July 25th to June 26th, 2026, South Gippsland venues lost 8,715,807 dollars, an increase of 1,174,575. So that's we lost here in the Latrobe Valley venues three times as much. Now, I've got the breakdown of how it was lost here. Now, when we were talking about these figures, and obviously from the misery of people losing money, the government makes money. Compared to what is alleged to have vanished from the big build, $15 billion, well, that would have helped those $15 billion if we'd ever found and brought back.

0: Shaken Stevens. Well, that's a little bit shaking up everybody this morning. And also, something that is on the papers today, and really, it is a bit disturbing that we are living in an age where a lot of things are accepted as normal because we've got so many good people coming up with speeches written just to make people realize that, oh, this should be all right, that could be all right, we have to tolerate this, now we have to be tolerant of this, and all the other jargon that we hear from every aspect of anybody speaking publicly or whatever. But the first thing that I noticed when I came to Australia as a migrant was that a lot of people, when you were talking to a lot of people, the same thing was said over and over. We're talking about some, they're talking about some, and they're, she'll be right, she'll be right. Took me a while before I realized, because at first I just looked behind me to see where the she is. But then I realized that it's a way of saying, oh yeah, everything will be all right, everything will be all right. But nowadays, we actually know that, no, it's not so. Everything is not going to be all right. If we look at the news, if we have a look at the news, and someone has been stabbed, killed, or maimed or injured, it's the norm nowadays. Yeah, she'll be right. No, it won't be right. What are we doing to change that? Oh yeah, we're throwing money at it as usual. Now, according to this is from the paper, Andrew Rule, Melbourne, once the most livable city, has descended into savagery and lawlessness with kids stabbed and fire bombings. Victorians have come to accept living in a failing state as normal. It's not, and it can't go on. That's according to Andrew Rule. What are we doing about it, apart from just talking and reassuring people that, oh yeah, we know there is something wrong. Of course we know there is something wrong. But what's being done? Oh, because nowadays you can't do this, you can't do that. There's one word that has been left out of everybody's conversation. You know what that word is? Discipline. Discipline. That is something that should be taught at all schools from very early age. Discipline. It might work. It might help us come to terms with the fact that things have to change. I was watching news and it said, I don't know where, I think it's in Britain or something. If a kid is caught doing something wrong with the bike and e-bikes and whatever, parents will be liable for a fine or whatever. Well, about time. About time.
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2: Good morning, I'm Laura Devoy. The US has launched another round of strikes against Islamic Revolutionary Guard Corps targets in Iran. Hostilities in the Middle East have flared after a fairly quiet August. In a statement, the US Central Command says the strikes follow recent attempted attacks by the IRGC against commercial shipping in the Strait of Hormuz and against American service members deployed to the region. An IRGC spokesperson says on social media, severe punishment awaits the aggressors. The partner of an Australian missing in Nepal says it's been hell trying to find him. 23-year-old Rishab Iyer, his parents and brother were on a Hindu pilgrimage when the flood struck a week ago. They've not been heard from since last Wednesday. His partner, Sarada Vishwanathan, is using tracking apps to look for them from Sydney and is in contact with the family's relatives on the ground. She told the ABC she won't give up her search.
3: It's been really devastating. It's been really difficult just not having any answers and not knowing where they are, how they're doing, whether they need help, whether they're drinking water, whether they're eating, how they're doing, are they injured. 24/7, we're just thinking about them, thinking about ways that we can bring them home. What can we do for them? How can we help them?
2: 42 Australians remain unaccounted for. Australia will step up its support of the fight against transnational drug trafficking in the Pacific. The Prime Minister has announced a $600 million package at the Pacific Islands Forum in Palau. It aims to stop the contraband from arriving in Australia. The increase in drug flow across the Pacific has been linked to increased gang activity in Samoa and Tonga and a sharp rise in the HIV rate in Fiji. According to the Australian Federal Police, 17 tonnes of illicit drugs, mostly cocaine, were picked up in the first 5 months of this year. Pill testing is set to resume at music festivals in New South Wales. The state government says the service will be used at up to 15 music festivals a year from October, but it will not be rolled out into the wider community. 1,480 drug samples were tested during a 12-month trial, which ended in February. Unexpected substances were found in 8% of them. High-dose MDMA, which increased the risk of organ failure and death, was detected in 4% of MDMA samples where a dose could be calculated. At least 12 people have been killed in the latest Russian strikes on Ukraine. Ukrainian media says 6 of them were rail workers. Russia launched a ballistic missile attack overnight, marking the 6th consecutive day of strikes on Kyiv. More than a dozen people were wounded. A group of Victorian school students will be at Melbourne's Shrine of Remembrance today to tell the stories of Aboriginal Australian service personnel. Shannon Kirkwood has more.
4: The 4 students will deliver commemorative speeches later this morning to honour Aboriginal women and men who served and provided critical intelligence gathering during the War in the Pacific, World War II, 1941 to 1945. The speeches will cover Aboriginal enlistments, pilots and surveillance. CEO of Aboriginal and Torres Strait Islander Veterans, Lieutenant Colonel Joseph West, will be delivering the keynote speech. Despite rules around non-European enlistments early on in the war, up to 7,000 Indigenous Australians served in the Defence Force during World War II.
2: Turning to sport, in tennis, a host of Australians are in action at the US Open this morning. Tristan Skulcate and Dane Sweeney are on court now. Daria Kazatkina is up soon. Later, Alex de Minaur will take the court. Thanasi Kokkinakis has withdrawn from the Grand Slam tournament due to injury.
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0: And a very good morning to you, and thank you for your company. It's 6:34, and this is Breakfast with Mario. Temperature right now in Morwell is 9 degrees, heading for a top of 17 in Latrobe Valley, 19 in Sale, 8 on Mount Bobo, 16 Drew in Warragul, 17 Maui Traugan, Leangatha 15, and 14 for Wilson's Promontory. Latrobe Valley, today it's going to be a cloudy day, high chance of showers becoming less likely in the late morning, winds westerly, 15 to 25 kilometres per hour, becoming light in the evening. But then be careful, because Thursday, 3rd of September, after a low of 8, maximum 16, cloudy, high chance of showers, most likely in late morning and afternoon. And here it is, winds westerly, starting off at 30 kilometres per hour, up to 45 kilometres per hour. Then on Friday, after a low of 6, minimum 17, partly cloudy, high chance of showers, most likely in the evening. Winds westerly down to about 25 kilometers per hour and becoming light in the evening. There you go. And according to the report by Johnny Washer, good morning, Johnny, 1 millimeter of rain have been recorded in Maui last 24 hours. And that's the total we've got up to now to for this month of September. With an average of 96 millimeters of rain, we're very, very far from the getting that average. So up to date, year to date, 497.6 millimeters of rain have been recorded in Maui this year, whereas last year at this stage we had 391.9 millimeters of rain. That's the year to date, and the monthly one was 2.5 millimeters of rain. Currently, there is a strong wind warning covering the west and central coast, and as I told you at the beginning of the show, Andrew Reid today, he'll not be joining us at 7 o'clock. All right, let's go back to the alarming figures that, well, just been published about how much money is being lost on, especially poker machines here in the valley where unemployment is very high, disturbances are very high, and anything else, and what's happening, but this really is very alarming. There are 13 venues in La Trobe City which got bookies and other sorts of gambling, because there is horses and whatever, betting on horses and this and that. Well, so from July 2024 to June 2025, 50,142,637 were lost. Then from July 25th to June 26th, July 2025 to June 2026, 53,556,460. Now, this is at a time when everything is going up, groceries, bills, power bills, gas, and whatever. And you would expect that you wouldn't have an increase, people wasting money on that sort of gambling. Now, there is a breakdown of all the hotels or clubs that have got the pokies and the facilities for gambling. I'm not going to mention any one of those, but it was only two venues that didn't get an increase in their gambling revenue. One of them had a decrease of 238,000, and the other one had $101,000 decrease. But there were others who had an increase. There's one venue that had an increase of 1.1 million, nearly 1.1 million dollars, and all the others had an increase in their income. So I don't know what to make out of this, but why? Why people don't realize that at some stage, if you get a passion for these things, and why don't you make sure first that you're all right, and you can afford to lose money? Because at the end of the day, very few people ever make money out of this. It's a pastime, I can understand that, and but at some stage, one has to realize that there are other things which are more important.

There's a lesson there somewhere. Never can say goodbye. Who knows? Now, Damien Andrews could say that, although it's been the only thing that was going to keep reminding us of Damien Andrews, Daniel Andrews, would have been the statue. Apart from all the suffering of all the people during COVID and all the money spent on the big builds and whatever, and also the Commonwealth Games that we paid for someone else to host. But according to the newspaper today, Campbell, end of Dan's statue, a monument to Alan's ineptitude. It's hard to think of a more spectacular way to provoke the public than to commission a statue of a man who locked Victorians in their homes for the best part of 2 years and ruined the state's finances. It reveals how delusional 20 years inside the Spring Street bubble left Jacinda Allen. And yeah, so it makes sense, doesn't it? Good morning. It's Breakfast with Marau Marlow. I've never played this song before, and I think it's one of his greatest.

0: Rob Marlowe.
1: So beautiful.
0: His voice is still with us, but he's not. 6:52, and a very interesting letter yesterday in the Herald Sun about, well, as soon as something happens in the world, we have to blame something or someone. If there is a war in the Middle East, there's someone to blame and whatever. There was a disaster and the flooding and the tsunami in Nepal. We have to come up, well, people have to come up with some sort of blaming something or someone or whatever. But the thing is, and I've always said this, that if we go through history, and if we keep talking about just what happens now, and when it suits us, we say, okay, this happened 10 years ago, but we don't talk about something that happened 100 years ago or 200 years ago, because researchers are perhaps too busy to look so far back. But in an evolving world, in a living world that we are on, yes, there are changes. There have been changes ever since day one, if there was a day one. And I would say, okay, there were times, and there'll always be times when mankind pushes his luck a lot. But when we refer to Nepal, and this is a letter by Amy Hiller from Q. I refer to your editorial, Nepal Tsunami Flooded Terror. As the horror in the Himalayas unfolds, the role of rapid glacial melt as a reminder of what climate change is doing across our region. Here we go. We've already found an excuse. Anything to keep peddling a religion that has been put together in recent years. Yet the Albanese government is still approving coal and gas projects and has backflipped to let coal and gas power hyperscale data centers. At a time when our Pacific neighbors are watching closely, that sends the wrong signal. With the Pacific Islands Forum this week and Chris Bowen soon chairing the COP31 climate talks, Australia's credibility is on the line. How will we, as one of the world's biggest coal and gas exporters, be judged by the region? Well, in a nutshell, we'll be judged as hypocrites, because we're doing a lot of things here to try to eliminate or try to be look nice to the rest of the world. We're taking care and we're signing this and that because of climate change. Yet we're still exporters of the biggest coal and gas. And it's all right for us to be hypocrites and say, okay, we're not doing that, but we're sending gas and we're sending coal to other places. Well, it's not us. They're doing it. Yeah? Well, I don't know who to blame it on, but there's something wrong there.

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1: Good morning, I'm Laura Devoy. The Islamic Revolutionary Guard Corps says it's begun responding to US strikes earlier this morning. The US Central Command said its strikes followed recent attempted attacks by the IRGC against commercial shipping in the Strait of Hormuz and against American service members deployed to the region. In a statement shared by Iranian state media, the IRGC said it had begun a regretful response to the aggressors. Meantime, the US has issued a new travel alert for the Middle East. The State Department says Americans in the region should exercise heightened vigilance and be aware of potential flight cancellations, airspace closures, and travel disruptions. Social media companies are being put on notice for content that promotes controlling violent sexual acts. The founder of education and advocacy organisation Teach Us Consent says big tech companies are radicalising young men into harmful sexual acts. In an address to the National Press Club today, Chanel Contos will say the content is being pushed by bad actors who share commercial infrastructure and have identified male psychology as a market. She will say boys aged between 16 and 18 are likely to be fed misogynistic content less than 25 minutes after signing up to social media. Sydney commuters are being urged to make other arrangements today, with ferry workers set to walk off the job. No Sydney ferries will operate between 9am and 2pm. The Maritime Union of Australia says members will also undertake a ban on selling, collecting or validating tickets and fares from 1pm today until 2am tomorrow. Manly Fast Ferry services will continue as normal. Former UK Prime Minister Keir Starmer has announced he's leaving politics. After resigning as PM earlier this year, Sir Keir promised to see out the remainder of his term as an MP. The next general election is due in 2029. But overnight, he announced he would step down early to take up an international affairs role in the private sector. His resignation will prompt a by-election in his seat. First Nations stories, cultures and languages will take centre stage around Australia today. The theme for this year's Indigenous Literacy Day is Country is Our Teacher. The event at the Sydney Opera House is bringing together song, dance and storytelling. A live stream will link students from across the nation to also witness the launch of My Walk Through the Seasons on Nyanyarra Country. CEO of the Indigenous Literacy Foundation, Ben Bowen, spoke to National Radio News in the lead-up to the event.
2: This is not just celebrating what the Indigenous Literacy Foundation does, it's celebrating the hard work that is done in remote communities around Australia, celebrating their storytelling, publishing books, culture, language, the whole lot.
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1: 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Strikers coach Tim Payne says he's thrilled to have Stokes join the squad.
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6: And a very good morning to you, and also a very good morning
7: good
6: to
7: Good morning,
6: to you.
7: Murray.
6: How are you?
7: We're having a passionate discussion.
6: Whoa. Good morning, exactly. Johnny.
7: Producer's here. He's producer, doing good. He's moving faster too. He's getting there.
6: Really?
7: Yeah.
6: Marathon, you reckon?
7: No, he's going to be out there and, somewhere. You know, yeah.
6: Yeah.
7: He's going to, you know, getting things organised.
6: Actually, that's what he should do. Try to do a marathon around St. John on. Yeah.
7: He'll be on his scooter.
6: Yeah, but you have you have to be a certain age. You have to have two operations and to fix up.
7: I could call. I've had two knee operations, so I could do that.
6: Yeah, that's right. So qualify. Yeah, that's an idea.
7: Yeah.
6: Oh.
7: We better do the weather, hey?
6: Temperature right now in Morwell is 8 degrees, or heading up to 9, and we're heading for a top of 17 in Latrobe Valley, 19 in Sale. Did I say good morning?
7: You did say good morning.
6: Oh, did I? Damien Andrews is in the building.
7: Thank you. You can tell.
6: Mount Baubo, 8, Druin 16, Warrigal 16, Maui and Traragon 17, 15, Lingangata and Wilson's Promontory a top of 14. Today it's going to be a cloudy day, high chance of showers becoming less likely in the late morning, and winds westerly up to 25 kilometres per hour becoming light in the evening. And the great day is tomorrow, when the minimum temperature will be 8 and the highest temperature, maximum 16. It'll be a cloudy day, high chance of showers, but in the morning and late afternoon. But this is the bit, winds westerly from 30 to 45 kilometers per hour. So tomorrow it'll be very, very windy. Just be careful. Friday, minimum 6, maximum 17, shower or 2, partly cloudy, high chance of showers, most likely in the evening, and winds 15 to 25. So that's quite all right. There's a strong wind warning current for western central coast, and according to Johnny, 1 millimeter of rain has been recorded in Maui. There were other places who had more than that, especially Traragon, if I'm not mistaken. Had
8: Warrigal.
6: Oh, Warrigal. 70 mils. Oh, sorry, 7 mils. Sorry. And
7: decent rain at 70. You need your arc.
6: So so the we've got 1 millimeter to show for the month of September this year. Last year it was 2.5 at this stage. And since the 1st of January this year, 497.6 millimeters of rain recorded in Maui against 391.9, which was recorded on the same time, on the same day last year. All right. So one thing that I was amazed at this morning, I just was looking at the community announcements that we've got here.
7: Mm-hmm. And there's lots of things happening in the community.
6: Yeah, and there is a list of Visit Latrobe City, information about what's happening in Latrobe City.
7: Yes.
6: Okay, so, and I thought, oh, have a look at this. So, I don't know who this group is, and I wish them well, and hopefully they keep doing the good things that they are doing. But there is a group by the name of, where are we? Gippsland Girls, something? Gippsland Girls?
7: Girls Get It Done, or something like that?
6: Let me see.
7: Gippy Girls Get It Done.
6: Gippy Girls.
7: That's it?
6: Yes.
7: Yeah, we've got a whole bunch of their events on the Eden of the East website. So.
6: Right, but they've got 25 events going on.
7: Gippy Girls Get It Done.
6: Who are these Gippy Girls?
7: That's a good question. Now, there's a group of, it's to help promote women in sport and to do things, get things done, obviously, in the name.
6: You needed them yesterday.
7: More girls helping do some work, that'd be fantastic. Love it. Definitely, it's there's a lot of things, a lot of programs happening around to help support people of different areas to get out and do things, and that's one of them. You know, and there's a number of events on the Eden of the East website. We've got all their events listed that they've got coming up. And there is a tremendous amount of stuff happening in this region. It's just so much there.
6: Yeah,
7: we're still filling out the website, I mean, with the content of all the stuff that's happening. It's lots.
6: I just wonder that with so much going on, you know, taekwondo, yoga, skate fit, boo fit, pile is essentials. What was that? Anyway. There's a lot going on. I can't imagine having talked about how much money was spent on pokies and gambling here in the letter of how people have time to do all this and at the same time.
7: We've got to put into context, Mario. It was $688 per person in the for a year. In La Trobe City, so you know there was money being spent. There is a lot of money being spent. People are spending money. There's no question about that. Some people are doing it difficultly. Some people are doing it well. You know, obviously, if you're spending money on you know, cigarettes and gambling and alcohol, then you have less for other things. A friend of mine recently said that he stopped drinking and he saved himself $200 a week. Yeah, it's a lot of money. And
6: if you're drinking and smoking,
7: I don't even know what a packet of cigarettes costs now, but it's not cheap.
6: 60 something?
7: Yeah, it's like, I mean, well, think about it. You smoke a packet of smokes a week, you know, some people more. It's, you know, how much extra money? Think about how much you know, alcohol costs. Do you really need it?
6: Do we need
7: some people will say yes, and good on them for doing that.
6: Do we need to start teaching people? Make people realize, mandatory
7: smoking.
6: mandatory attending these you know, venues or whatever where they have to teach people that, you know, okay, you're spending money here or whatever.
7: That's the whole point of having agency and being an adult, is you have the right to choose. And that's, you know, this is the thing, we can go down a Stalin Mao path and dictate how people have to behave, or you give people freedom and agency and people have the choice to do what they want to do.
6: Yes, but at the end, when they need help, it's the public that's going to get them out of the of the pool, isn't it?
7: Well, this is a quality of life thing. Yes, we want to promote more wellness, which, you know, that Gippy Girl's done is doing a good job of that. We also have to take an element of responsibility for ourselves as well. We look at Sir John Monash. He said, you know, put community before yourself. I'm paraphrasing, but that was the speech that he had. If you want to take a later version of that, from John F. Kennedy, ask not what your country can do for you, ask what you can do for your country. And there's so much fundamental principle in that. By being out there doing things in your community, you feel really great. And as you know, yesterday I went out and I was thinking, we need to clear the pathway. Yeah, got the brush cutter out and cleared it out. And I felt fantastic afterwards. And this morning I feel like I've done a bit of exercise as well. But I'm doing something for the community. Mentally, you feel really good as well. So we all have that choice. That's part of being an adult.
6: Do you ever think about, because I can't stand people doing something and they ask people to do something and turn around and say, oh, what's in it for me?
7: What's in it for you is a whole lot of wellness, and that by doing something for your community, it really does. There's so much research that shows getting out there and giving of yourself to help others does so much more for your own well-being than doing things for yourself. The long-term benefits, the health benefits, it's all research, it's there, it happens. Yes, you do need organisations that encourage you to help. There's a number of organisations out there where if you offer to help, they'll shut it down because they don't want, you know, it's usually a power thing that they want to stay in control. But you just find an organisation or a group of people that want to encourage you to do things. I mean, there's tons of people we've got doing stuff out at the Sir John Monash Museum. I'm president of Eden of the East Foundation, which runs Sir John Monash Museum. For me, if someone comes and says, "Hey, I've got an idea to do this," and I say, "Well, off you go and do it."
6: Will you accept a statue there?
7: Absolutely. Yeah, we're working on this.
6: Your statue.
7: My statue.
6: Your statue. Because one has been cancelled lately.
7: Yeah. Well, there you go now. There's a lot more work to be done before we consider statues. But we are working on a Sir John Monash statue in the middle of the fountain. And this was the thing. We had wanted to clear out the pond area. And we've had some people come up and said, "Look, we'll come and do that." And so that'll happen. As a positive, I found out that the pond still holds water, because I actually was doing some work with a bobcat And I thought, oh, I'll go in there and clear a little bit out. And I took the Bobcat in there.
6: It sank.
7: Yeah, it sank. So I was like, okay, well, this is really, really wet. It's holding water. But yeah, once it dries out a bit, we've got some people that come and said, look, we'll come and clean it out.
6: And take the Bobcat.
7: But doing things in the community is really good for your own mental health. That's what's in it for you. You have a lot of a lot of satisfaction out of that. I know there's things that happen randomly and some things that can't be explained, but I'm also a big believer in karmatic justice.
6: English, please.
7: Well, it's like, I mean, what you put out comes back to you.
6: Yes.
7: So if you're ripping off the system, you always have to wonder when something tragic happens. And I think there is something in it that's generational and well. I think there's, in a number of religious texts, there's things that you talked about earlier about, parents being responsible for the children, things like that, pay forward. So, when things happen, there are questions around, okay, is it because of, this is something that's coming back? I do wonder about that and why it is important to do the right thing, because what you put out into the world comes back, whether it's to you directly or it could be to one of your descendants, those kind of things. And I think that's why it's really important to do the right thing. It's not, it's just what you put out into the world comes back.
6: Now, I would like to tell our listeners what you did yesterday, because from what I gathered, some people would like to come and have a look at what you're doing, what the foundation is doing about Sir John Monash and whatever. And there was a suggestion that they might walk up, and there's a trail and whatever, but there was too much rubbish.
7: Yeah, well, there is a trail. So you've got from Maui, you've got the Maui Yulon Rail Trail, and there's a part we're working on extending it to the start of the rail trail, from the rail trail through to Maui Station. So that's able to be done. There's a plan to do that. We made an application to VicTrack because it can't move forward until that VicTrack given approval. So that's gone as far as it can, and now it's with council. So it's up to council to move to take their action to move it forward. But VicTrack, they're waiting on that.
6: I heard somewhere that the train station is going to be moved.
7: One particular councillor talked about that, and it's like
6: careful, like, don't do the trail before.
7: I think that particular councillor is not very good at projecting what's going to happen, because that council was against the Maui Library too, from what I understand.
6: Yeah, but if you do the trail and to the old station, then you'll have to change it again. So hang on a bit.
7: Look,
6: there.
7: We can't get a crossing finished. I don't think they're going to be moving the train station anytime soon. Economic benefit of moving the train station.
6: And the thing is this, what I have to stress. So there was this suggestion, and within half an hour, right? You realized that, it's a good idea. You asked if there's someone who can do it or whatever.
7: Well, what happened, because we know there's a trail, so you can go from the Maui Yulon Rail Trail, go along that, and when you get near Graham Edwards Reserve, you can take a left turn. There's a Y junction. You can take a left turn and follow the path through to the Sir John Monash Museum, and you go underneath the bridge there, and the path is there. But it had overgrown a little bit, and someone yesterday said, I wouldn't like to walk out, and I was like, you can, but I think it might be a little bit overgrown. And then I put a message out saying, we probably should clear that out. And then I went, after I finished at the museum, I went, oh, bugger it, I'll just go and do it. So I went home and dropped the whippersnapper and cleared it out, so you can walk through there.
6: This is an example which I've always followed. It's one thing talking about doing something, and it's one thing to get off your backside.
7: Well, there's two components of that too. I mean, the question becomes, how much of what you are saying is actually relevant to getting something done? Because you look at, and I've noted, I mean, I used to do this with corporations, where you'll find that there'll be a lot of things that are said, but very little of that relates to the actual task getting completed. And the program I've got is a program where we identify what I call the HIT task, the high impact task. And it becomes, what is the task that's going to get it done? Not all this other frivolous crap that we tend to talk about, but what is the relevant item that we need to discuss to actually move this forward?
6: Yeah.
7: Now, there's two components there. People say, oh, you know, we want to have a, you know, connection and all that sort of stuff. Well, yeah. I mean, you have a connection. That's what pubs are for and all that kind of thing. Go out to a coffee shop. You have that kind of connection. But if you're there doing a task, get the task done and move on. And I have to blame the producer and my mother as well for that, because when I was growing up, it was always get your work done first, then go and play. So I've taken that to the extreme now. It's like, shut up and just focus on what needs to be done and get that done, then go and play. I've got a nice Lego Ferris wheel that I've built because I finished my work, and I went and then finished my Ferris wheel.
6: So this program that you're talking about, I would presume that like the state government, the federal government, all have these called advisors. Who work on something like this.
7: There's a lot of advisors in government, yeah.
6: Right. So how can you come up with something stupid that first you say this is going to cost so much, and then halfway through, it's going to cost this much, and you end up costing twice as much as you estimated. How can you reconcile this to say, because things started to go up and this, like, this company, this building company, which is going under because prices are going up and they can't keep going. So
7: it's interesting you mention that, and quite ironic that you mention that, Mario, because quite a few years ago now, because I used to, as I mentioned, do a lot of assistance for corporations, but also government. And I did a program for the VMIA where I had all the CEOs from the different government organizations in there. I was working with them to try and work out, you know, areas we could improve efficiency, that kind of thing. And one of the key things that come up with government organizations was particularly when you've got a program that they want to get done, whatever it is. It could be a bridge, it could be a wellness program, that kind of thing. If they're putting that program up, it's competing against a whole bunch of other programs that are competing for the taxpayers' dollars. Now, if their program is really expensive, it's never going to get picked up.
6: Mm-hmm.
7: So they're not doing it incorrectly, but they're doing it as best they can budget for, at the most economical price. Now, that doesn't mean in the reality it's always going to play out that way. But if they factor in every potential risk, the price is going to be a lot higher. That's when your pricing, for those in business will know that when you prepare a quote, you have a certain amount of contingency in there for risk. If your contingency is too high,
6: the price is going to be higher.
7: And so when they budget these projects, and these projects are big projects, when you're talking, you know, multi-million dollars, there's a lot of factors that play into this. So they have to make that judgment. And this is why you find things, a lot of government projects, including construction projects, go over budget, because they're factoring in one set of risks, probably hoping that a number of things don't play out. But I mean, it's reasonably costed.
6: So
7: but
6: it's not
7: like it's on a very, it's like you look at the renewable rollout, for example. For that to be achieved, everything has to go perfectly.
6: So this has happened also on the Sydney Bridge. When they were building the Sydney Bridge.
7: Snowy 2.0?
6: Yeah.
7: Yeah. The Southern Rail Loop, that'll be massively more expensive. You just had to look at the recent tunnel that they built?
6: Yep.
7: So
6: it's right for Australians to say, she's right, mate.
7: Yeah, well, that's it.
6: Because there is an excuse for it.
7: Yeah. Just add it to the, you know. She's right. Just add it to the government expenditure. But this
6: add it to what the people have to pay, because after all, it's their money.
7: Until they write it off, you know, they write the debt off, the currency collapses, then we start again. That's what happened. I mean, well, and there's ways around this too. I mean, you look at it, look at Argentina, you know, the country was basket case for 30 years. You had an economist come in, Javier Milei, and went, this is not working. He campaigned with a chainsaw saying he was going to cut things. Well, he did. He cut, you know, I think it was 30,000 government jobs, just fired them. And people going, oh, it's going to wreck the economy because government, you know, but the way government spending works, I mean, government is necessary. We do need government. Right? There's things that need to be provided for government, libraries, transport, all those kind of things. We do need that. But you need the other side of it as well, because the government can't keep taking money out of the economy, because that's what it does. A library costs more to run than it does
6: to
7: build and to the revenue that it generates. Now, that, you know, but libraries are important for our community. So it's important that we have that. But you also have to focus on the other side. You have to have the income coming in, so you need the business side of things. And that's where Harvey MLA come in, and he went, okay, sacked 30,000 employees. I mean, I think that some figures say it's up to 50,000 government employees. Well, they went out and got jobs. And those jobs paid taxes, which has helped balance that out. And this is where Australia, particularly Victoria, is really up the creek at the moment. Because when you look at, you know, how when in Victoria was such an economic powerhouse, the SEC, for example, was highly profitable. And it was highly profitable after everything else that they spent money on. So when you look at all the different things, and we know that they went out into the community and they built playgrounds and stuff like that. So they did all that, massive amount of extra stuff, and still made a massive profit. That profit went into the economy to help welfare, those kind of things that were needed. At the moment, we're the opposite. Everything we do with renewable costs taxpayers money because it's not profitable. So it's extra money coming out of the economy, which is making it even more difficult, driving up the debt, driving up the costs. And we know when Hazelwood was closed, you can go and look it up. It's online. And when they announced it was going to close, and they said electricity price is going to go up. It did go up, and that made everything more expensive. We know when W Station closes, electricity prices is expected to double.
6: But now it's not going to close, according to Pauline Hanson. It's not going to close.
7: Well, there's at the moment, the government policy is that it's going to close. There, now, if you look at it from a practical perspective, what was it most likely going on is behind, you know, there's negotiations going on with Energy Australia to keep it open. Comes down to how much money. It's the same token when they did the Winchelsea compressor and built that because Victoria was going to run out of gas. It was left to the last minute because they were doing the negotiation when they actually built it. It cost significantly more. That's part of that price. But when that happens, at some point, you know, let's look at it from a practical perspective. Can they build wind turbines and solar to provide the electricity we need before 2028? Short answer? No, it can't be done. No. So can they, you know, build a new nuclear power station? No, it's against the law. We can't do that. So where else can we do? Can we do geothermal? Now, this region is great for geothermal. Google has done some...
6: The Greens won't allow it.
7: Well, I don't know what the Greens' policy is on that, but the reality is to get that built and up and running before 2028... is not going to happen. It's just practically not able to be built. So we can't do that. So then we go, well, okay, what else can we do? Can we do gas? Gas is possibly an option, but where are we going to get the gas from to power that? So you'd have to, you know, get gas lines in, that kind of thing. So you'd have to get the gas there. Now, when you're talking about a power station, that's a significant amount of gas. So can we build a pipeline to get gas in? And do we have the reserves to get gas in? Before 2028, I don't think so. And then what else can we do? Well, there's a lot of coal here that you can access very, very easily.
6: Okay. Now, while we're having listening to the news, just think about this. Did Sergio Moniz and the SEC spoil the Latrobe Valley with a lot of money that was coming in? And now we are... In a way, because we were so reliant on the money that was coming in from the power stations and the SEC, that's why we've hit rock bottom. We were spoiled at that stage because even the workers, they could pay their house weekly from their wages. They had their own supermarkets by the power station, you know. Houses too, I live in Commission House.
7: Mm-hmm.
6: You know? So,
7: oh, well, let's go to the news and talk about that after.
6: So, yeah, we'll talk about it. Were we spoiled to a point that now it's very hard to get out of what we're in?
0: National Radio News.
1: Good morning, I'm Laura Devoy. The Islamic Revolutionary Guard Corps says it's begun responding to US strikes earlier this morning. The US Central Command said its strikes followed recent attempted attacks by the IRGC against commercial shipping in the Strait of Hormuz and against American service members deployed to the region. In a statement shared by Iranian state media, the IRGC said it had begun a regretful response to the aggressors. Meantime, the US has issued a new travel alert for the Middle East. The State Department says Americans in the region should exercise heightened vigilance and be aware of potential flight cancellations, airspace closures, and travel disruptions. Social media companies are being put on notice for content that promotes controlling violent sexual acts. The founder of education and advocacy organisation Teach Us Consent says big tech companies are radicalising young men into harmful sexual acts. In an address to the National Press Club today, Chanel Contos will say the content is being pushed by bad actors who share commercial infrastructure and have identified male psychology as a market. She will say boys aged between 16 and 18 are likely to be fed misogynistic content less than 25 minutes after signing up to social media. Sydney commuters are being urged to make other arrangements today, with ferry workers set to walk off the job. No Sydney ferries will operate between 9am and 2pm. The Maritime Union of Australia says members will also undertake a ban on selling, collecting or validating tickets and fares from 1pm today until 2am tomorrow. Manly Fast Ferry services will continue as normal. Former UK Prime Minister Keir Starmer has announced he's leaving politics. After resigning as PM earlier this year, Sir Keir promised to see out the remainder of his term as an MP. The next general election is due in 2029. But overnight, he announced he would step down early to take up an international affairs role in the private sector. His resignation will prompt a by-election in his seat. First Nations stories, cultures and languages will take centre stage around Australia today. The theme for this year's Indigenous Literacy Day is Country is Our Teacher. The event at the Sydney Opera House is bringing together song, dance and storytelling. A live stream will link students from across the nation to also witness the launch of My Walk Through the Seasons on Nyanyarra Country. CEO of the Indigenous Literacy Foundation, Ben Bowen, spoke to National Radio News in the lead-up to the event.
2: This is not just celebrating what the Indigenous Literacy Foundation does, it's celebrating the hard work that is done in remote communities around Australia, celebrating their storytelling, publishing books, culture, language, the whole lot.
1: An annual celebration of community radio and those who make it possible returns to Brisbane today. Sounds Like Community Radio is being hosted at 4ZZZ in the Queensland capital, featuring live performances and a celebration of the music, stories and spirit of community broadcasting. 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
1: Turning to sport, in cricket, former England captain Ben Stokes has signed with the Adelaide Strikers. The 35-year-old, who retired from international cricket in June, will be available for the entire Big Bash season. Strikers coach Tim Payne says he's thrilled to have Stokes join the squad.
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6: And a very good morning to you. It's 7:35. It's breakfast with Mario and my guest, as usual, on a Wednesday now. It's not on a Monday anymore.
7: It's a Wednesday. You know what I mean? Good morning, Mario, and good morning, listeners. And good morning to a wonderful, beautiful morning, actually. A bit of rain last night, but the sun's supposed to come out a bit later. So I'll be in the garden very soon.
6: It's going to be windy, that's all. Okay. 10 degrees right now in Morwell, heading for a top of 17 in Littoral Valley. 19 Sail, 8 on Mount Bobo, 16 Drew in Warrigal, 17 Maui Traragan, Leangatha 15, and Wilson's Promontory at top of 14. Actually, your garden at home is looking nice too.
7: Getting there, it was that, well, it'd been lagging a little bit because I've been so busy doing other things. I hadn't got out there and done it, but now with Power of Colour coming, I thought I can't if we're having a flower festival here in Latrobe, and I'm part of organising it, then I need to at least mow my lawn. So so I went out there and mowed. But we've got some things planned for that as well.
6: So today's going to be cloudy. High chance of showers, becoming less likely in late morning. And winds westerly up to 25 kilometres per hour, but becoming light in the evening. Tomorrow, after a low of 8, maximum 16. With cloudy day, high chance of showers, most likely in late morning and afternoon. And watch out for the winds, which will be westerly from starting off at 30 kilometers for up to 45 kilometers per hour. Shower 2 predicted for Friday after a low of 6, maximum 17. Partly cloudy, high chance of showers, most likely in the evening. Winds westerly, 15 to 25, becoming light during the evening. And if you're looking for something to surprise your father with on Father's Day, if they want to practice some whippersnipping, I think if you ring up Damien, he will.
7: If you want to do something active, in a garden, feel free to pop down, and I'll give you plenty of things to do.
6: You know, the kids
7: and
6: can
7: lots
6: help.
7: Of support and make you feel really good. I'll give you lots of ego boosts.
6: Just a surprise. Don't tell the fathers that you're going to take them there. Just tell them, bring.
7: Exactly. Getting out and doing, sitting back and watching the footy is not good for your health. Get out there in the garden. Yeah. It's better for you.
6: Just say there is a competition for Father's Day, right? Who can use the whippersnapper best, you know? And there's a prize. We won't say what it is.
7: Definitely. There have been plenty. Always prizes, you know. Yeah. We've got the lots
6: Sarah
7: of
6: prizes.
7: Exactly.
6: All right.
7: So we'll give you a nice certificate.
6: There it is. Now, there is a strong wind warning current for western central coast, and according to the report by Johnny, 1 millimetre of rain recorded in Maui, and that's what we've got for this month, whereas last year we already had 2.5 millimetres of rain at this stage. Since the 1st of January, 497.6 millimetres of rain recorded in Maui against 391.9, which was the total last year. So, were we spoiled during the years when Sir John Monash was building up and securing the SCC, and then perhaps he realized that, the state government was making a lot of money and reinvested quite a lot in the community itself.
7: Well, this is what you have happen, and there's a lot of that talk at the moment as well, redistribution of wealth, that kind of thing. And it never works. I mean, you have, when you look at people that win Tats Lotto, it's like over 80% of them are broke within 2 years.
6: Really?
7: If you don't have the right mentality, and this is what it's about. This is why we have, in Australia, we have tremendous opportunity. We have amazing natural wealth in the country. You look at, for example, our shale oil reserves are equal to that of the United States, which has the largest. So ours are equal to the United States. That's how much wealth we have here. I was looking at a couple of other countries that are exporting.
6: Are you sure about that?
7: And they're starting to export.
6: Are you sure about
7: absolutely. And Northern Territory is starting to tap into that. They've started getting work on shale oil. And using that, they're expecting 40% of the gas to power their state. And so they're starting that, and it's just massively cheap energy. Then obviously we've got our brown coal, which is our brown coal is a massive resource, and the advantage for that.
6: I've got a message from Mr. Trump.
7: Is he?
6: He said, "Can you repeat that again?"
7: good clean coal. Is that what it is? We have this massive amount of reserve here. And not only that, when you look at, looking after the climate, and let's put environment to the side, because climate issues don't deal with environment. That's why they call it climate. They forget how much damage this is doing to the environment. But let's put that aside. I know that's being flippant, but that's how it's treated. We'll look after the climate, but we won't care about the environment. That

0: climate than carbon.
1: Is there any of that in the armaments and whatever is being used during the war?
0: Well, it's in food production.
1: And food production too.
0: So, so this is the thing. The food, and this is why it's not talked about, because it's not like you can get people to give up food. But the fertilizers that we use produces a lot of that fertilizer that releases nitrous oxide, which is in the ground is good. But more than, you know, I think it's a little bit over 50%. I can't remember the exact, but it's around 50%, goes into the atmosphere, destroying the climate from the fertilizer we use, to which we need to use, because with our current population, we can't sustain, we can't produce enough food stock to feed ourselves without using fertilizer. However, if you mix our brown coal with fertilizer, it reduces that damage by 50%. So one of the biggest causes, you know, a biggest massive damage that's been caused by nitrous oxide can be reduced by half by using our brown coal. Mm. Now, that's a massive, massive value add that our region provides to the world. That's a massive, like the impact of that, if that is, you know, if we start doing that, which we should, because it's, you know, if we really care about the climate, we should actually focus on the thing that's causing, you know, that does the most damage, being nitrous oxide. What our brown coal is, and our brown coal is unique, it solves a global problem. So that's a massive export globally.
1: So
0: this region is hugely, hugely valuable.
1: So, okay, let's assume that nobody has heard about this, or these people that are supposed to be leading us and whatever. So who comes up with these bright ideas like we need to stop the cows from farting because that's damaging the
0: remember that the whole global climate change movement was because of some 12-year-old got up and gave a speech. That was a trigger, and this is where we need to stop being led by people who are emotional and start thinking through things, start using our, you know, that gray matter between our ears, go, hang on a minute. And it's developing emotional maturity, stop being triggered by, you know, I'm offended or whatever. Be a grown-up. This is what we need more of, people being grown-ups and going, hang on a minute, let's look at this with a bit of common sense and work this through. Let's say, okay, people, you know, some people say, oh, we don't want to dig up the coal here because we're digging up a lot, but we'll build wind turbines and solar, which digs up about 10 times more from the earth. And not only that, we don't have enough copper and stuff like that to build all this anyway. Doesn't exist on the planet to do what they say we want to do, especially one of the things they haven't factored in is how much energy we actually need, which is massive. I mean, at the moment, I mean, you know, we're working together and you're seeing what I can do with our friend in AI and how productive that is. But it's limited by the amount of energy we have.
1: And to use that, to use that AI and whatever and those centers, you need a lot of electricity, a lot.
0: A lot, yeah.
1: And that is going to cause a problem.
0: People saying, oh, you know, we build it in space. It's just kind of ridiculous. I mean, Elon Musk has come out and said that, and he's a very, very smart guy. But the reality is, I mean, if you're building it out there because it, you know, you want to cool things down. Things don't, you know, space doesn't absorb heat. It's a vacuum. The best insulator you can have in the world is a vacuum. Think about your double glazed windows. Why do they work? It's a vacuum. So it stops heat from transferring. So building a data center in space, and not only that, just the volume of what you've got to get into space. When you look at, I mean, a data center has, you know, I think there's about 40 or 50 people maintaining it, because those racks run out and they have to be constantly replaced, the chips burn out, all that kind of stuff. So, I mean, we can't even have people on the space station for a long period of time. The International Space Station, well, they have seven there. So,
1: maybe AI will come up with a new human being.
0: Look, at some point, yes, there will be robots that can do this and maintain it and all that kind of stuff. You still need people to maintain robots.

0: rates. This is the thing. People get concerned about AI, and it's like, well, and you've seen, you know, me work with it. You have to think. You can't just leave it. The bot doesn't think. The bot processes. This is the difference people don't know. So they think they've watched Terminator too many times and think this thing's going to become self-aware and take control. The reason we do things, and this is where emotions are good, is because of emotion. That's why we do things. We're motivated by emotion. An AI, a robot, doesn't have emotion. It follows a program. And so if it doesn't have emotion, it's not going to be motivated unless it's got a program, which is programmed by a human. And this is why humans will always be relevant. And this is, and it would come up at the conversation at the breakfast we had with Danny O'Brien the other morning. Someone, as they said, and rightly said, your job is not becoming redundant. Your job is being replaced by a person who knows how to use AI. And that's the thing. And there's tremendous opportunity out there for people that want to learn how to use this stuff because it's hugely valuable.
1: So Edgar is your...
0: For people listening, if you've seen Iron Man, Jarvis is the AI that Tony Stark has. I've created my own version of that. And at the moment, so I can do roughly about 30 times more than I could 2 years ago in a day. So what would normally take a month, 2 years ago, I can get done in a day. And when Edgar's fully operational, I expect that to go up to 150 times. So what would take me a year to do 2 years ago, I'll be able to do in 2 days. Now, there's obviously constraints on that. Like, I can't make a plant grow quicker. There's physical constraints, but there's a lot of activities. Just able to just do tremendous amounts really, really quickly. And when you're looking at a business perspective, what you can do with that is tremendous to give you that advantage. And when we're talking about a population collapse, you have to be better as a business operator. It's not like before. Our whole economy was built on a growing population. So if you were average at what you did, it kind of didn't matter because the rising tide enabled you to coast along. The difference is, and they don't have an economic model on this at the moment, but I have done some work on it, is that if you're going to attract people in a declining population, you must be way, way better than your competition. Which is good. I mean, this is going to be tremendous for people because they will get so many more benefits that they didn't get before.
1: But people don't appreciate the fact that, we've got this new system we can use now and it will be beneficial because we can do things quicker.
0: Would you go back to using a slide rule?
1: Yes.
0: You would?
1: Yes. Actually, yesterday I was looking... I was looking through my library to find some more books for you, and I found this Reckoner, it was called.
0: Yeah.
1: It's a book, right?
0: Yeah.
1: With all the numbers there.
0: Yes.
1: And it's this multiplied by that, it'll give you that. This is what they used in the old days.
0: Yeah.
1: Okay? I'll give it to you and put it in the library there. But it is amazing that we went through that, the slide rule, this Reckoner. Yeah. And whatever.
0: Yeah, all that kind of stuff. But
1: everything was real. Edgar is not real.
0: Okay. You know? But the result is real.
1: Let's go to the garden because I'm getting suffocated now.
0: No, but also too, while we're on that topic, if anyone got, because we have had people bring things in to display and certainly at the Sir John Monash Museum, we welcome. If you've got some things that you know your family might be wanting to throw out and you want to preserve, you know, we've got the museum there to preserve that. And even anything to do with your lawn that you might want to display, you don't have to give it, but we've had people, you know, bring some things into display and then they'll take them back. So
1: there was one thing I wanted to ask you in the production center there. Would you have any old toilets, the original toilets there? I mean, the actual toilet. Because it's been through. Changed so much.
0: Yeah, I don't think there's anything. I mean, nothing inside the building is heritage listed. So my guess is they've gone through and done an assessment and none of it is. Because, the foundation is heritage. Not the foundation. The facade is heritage listed. and not even the white paint. It's the brick behind it. It's heritage listed. But the, yeah, I don't, I would be surprised if anything's original from there. Be interesting to, I want to get some of the original plans and have
1: obviously
0: a
1: building like that, it must have had toilet facilities for a lot of people. So I'd be surprised if there's nothing that's still there originally from the original building.
0: Well, I mean, it's interesting the design when you look at it, because it was designed mostly for male staff, because there is the facilities rooms and then the male toilets is much, much bigger than the females' toilets. So
1: Interesting. All right, let's go to the garden.
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3: 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Pinkerbell grows everywhere in Australia except the really hot tropics. 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Good gardening from Graham Ross and the Spring Garden Clinic.
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1: Could kill a coffee now.
0: Yes. Oh, funny you mentioned coffee.
1: Coffee. Here we go. Yeah, well, I've changed my brand of coffee. I was getting used to this latte and whatever, but now the black coffee is the best.
0: Yeah.
1: It'll kill you quicker.
0: Well, coffee's exciting and people like coffee, but as the at Sir John Monash Museum, we actually have some coffee coming out as a release very soon.
1: That's an idea. Did Sir John Monash drink coffee or tea?
0: Good question.
1: Yeah.
0: I have to look that one up. I haven't looked that one up. That's an interesting question.
1: Because then you can, produce the Sir John Monash coffee. Or tea.
0: Funny you mentioned that. But yes, we are. We're working on, we expect to have available next month the Sir John Monash Museum coffee brand, which will be, starting with two blends. One is Knowledge is Power and the other is Courage and Wisdom. So we're tapping into the schools that were there.
6: Yep.
0: You can start with your day with some knowledge and finish your afternoon with a bit of wisdom and courage. So very, very excited about that because
1: this is a new brand.
0: It's a new coffee brand. We've got a local provider, coffee roaster, that's doing this for us. And so, we're releasing it as the first lot as a collector edition, so as a tribute.
1: Father's Day.
0: Yeah. Well, yes. Yeah, so I better get a. I've actually nearly got the back end built for the opportunity to pre-order that, but it'll be available on the on Open House Latrobe at the Yulong Production Centre. Yeah. So if people want to come and get that, but it'll be available soon to pre-order, so you can pick it up there. We're looking at Knowledge is Power, which is it joined the education. To the practical work of the electricity town of Yulon, what we did, and it celebrates the just the wonderful work that the people did and they continue to do in the power industry. But certainly, when you look at anyone that was trained in the SEC and the quality and the standards that were expected was exceptionally high. And that's what we want to celebrate that. Even though your lawn is gone, this is a legacy that you can move forward with a sip every day. And similar to Yalorn High School with wisdom and courage, that was their motto, by wisdom and courage, which was Latin. And you know, it's, we wanted to, again, celebrate what this school contributed. I love the record of the Yalorn High School choir singing at Kernot Hall.
1: Kernot Hall, the actual, this
0: Moore,
1: one?
0: Yeah. And there's an LP, a recording of that, and I've got a copy of that. And it's just, and we've cleaned it up a little bit too, because not as a record, but it's just the quality and the standard. And the fact that, you know, Yalorn, when you look at Yalorn as the third garden city following Ebenezer Howard's movement to promote wellness, that kind of thing, we were the third, Yalorn was the third in the world and the first outside of the UK promoting wellness through Garden City, which is where the Yalorn Botanic Garden is what we're working on. And this is where this coffee will be something that people can continue that legacy to bring that forward, to remember that, you know, what these two schools did, what they provided. And we can not only do that, we can bring that out into Australia and potentially the world and celebrate that and showcase, hey, this is a region to come and visit. This is a place to come and see. And part of that launch will be the Made in Latrobe brand, which, you know, you've seen that. So we'll be launching that brand as well. So people, you know, we can, as a region, be proud of
1: that's
0: who
1: gonna
0: we
1: be
0: are.
1: Huge. That's going to be huge, those 2 days.
0: Well, this is a showcase. We've got this opportunity to showcase what we have here. We've always had here, and we have, we have every asset and every opportunity to be the go-to region, the destination in Australia. We have it all here. It's all available for us. We've just got to activate it, not wait for government to do it, because, you know, they just talk too much.
1: You're doing the coffee.
0: Yeah.
1: And we're doing at the Maltese Museum, we're doing the fridge magnets.
0: Yeah, that's going to be cool. They look awesome. I can't wait for you to showcase that.
1: That's going to be great. So you can actually buy a fridge magnet with a photo of part of the museum and also with inscription saying Morwell Maltese Museum.
0: Absolutely.
1: So that's going to be great.
0: And this is the thing. We've got Open House Latrobe is going to be fantastic.
1: We've got 10 million ordered, so.
0: So we've got to sell them, exactly. But it's one of those things. We have an amazing region here. We have so much opportunity. Everything has always been here for us to excel. We've just got to take it.
1: Don't lose it. We don't need to lose it. We've lost so much.
0: Well, it's just the choice. And I think we've accepted, I think people have been, it's Stockholm Syndrome.
1: Dog.
0: So we've got so much exciting. So Open House Latrobe is going to be huge. And also what's going to be huge today is 12 o'clock, two guys and a dog, huge beards. It's beard day. We're celebrating beards.
1: Has he been invited for Open House Latrobe? The dog?
0: If he behaves, he might be able to
1: come. He might.
0: Yeah, exactly. Two guys and dog, 12 o'clock today on Gippsland FM, your community connection. But also too, Saturday, if you're interested in a bit of plants, tune in at 7 o'clock for Plant Life. We've got some exciting stuff about local planting as well.
1: And don't forget those whippersnippers for Father's Day.
0: Exactly. Get the dad out there doing some work, improving his cardio and his health.
1: Thank you, Damien.
0: Always a pleasure, Mario.
1: And thank you also, the producer.
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7: Good morning, I'm Laura Devoy. 4 Australians unaccounted for in Nepal have been found safe. That's in addition to the Australian who was confirmed safe yesterday afternoon. It's been a week since a catastrophic flash flood occurred in the country's north near the Tibetan border. More than 1,000 deaths have been confirmed by Nepal's National Disaster Risk Reduction and Management Authority, while nearly 4,000 people have been reported missing. According to the Department of Foreign Affairs and Trade, the number of Australians unaccounted for is now 38. Iran's supreme leader says his country has unforgettable lessons for the American enemy. Hostilities have resumed in the Middle East after a lull in August. Both sides launched attacks yesterday and this morning. Iranian state media is reporting four people, including a child, were killed in the American strikes today. The Islamic Revolutionary Guard Corps has claimed to have killed numerous US forces in an attack on a military site in Jordan, but Washington is yet to comment on those reports. Transport for New South Wales says significant disruptions are expected this morning when ferry workers walk off the job. Members of the Maritime Union, who are employed by Transdev Sydney Ferries, are taking industrial action. There'll be no ferry services between 9 a.m. and 2 p.m. except for the Manly Fast Ferry between Manly and Circular Quay. Howard Collins from Transport for New South Wales told the ABC disruptions before and after the strike are also expected.
8: If you're heading into town, plan early. There are many alternatives in the ferry service, bus or light rail, or in some cases rail. Think about what your options could be, but no ferries for the Transdev services.
7: Australian women are less likely than men to stay in high-paid roles despite entering them at the same rate. The Workplace Gender Equality Agency says roughly two-thirds of Australian women work outside the home in both full-time and part-time roles. But it says many companies were struggling to retain females in best-paid positions as they were expected to do a greater share of at-home labour. The agency says promotion of paid parental leave and flexible working hours were key to creating better retention in management roles. A search is underway for a hiker reported missing in South Australia. The alarm was raised about 9:15 last night when a woman did not return from a hike on Mount Remarkable in the Flinders Ranges. Police say a helicopter and emergency services were deployed to undertake air and ground searches. Further resources will gather at Mount Remarkable this morning. The stories of Aboriginal Australian service personnel will be told by Victorian school students at Melbourne's Shrine of Remembrance today. Shannon Kirkwood has more.
9: The four students will deliver commemorative speeches later this morning to honour Aboriginal women and men who served and provided critical intelligence gathering during the war in the Pacific, World War II, 1941 to 1945. The speeches will cover Aboriginal enlistments, pilots and surveillance. CEO of Aboriginal and Torres Strait Islander Veterans, Lieutenant Colonel Joseph West, will be delivering the keynote speech. Despite rules around non-European enlistments early on in the war, up to 7,000 Indigenous Australians served in the Defence Force during World War II.
7: Turning to sport, in tennis, Dane Sweeney is through to the second round of the US Open. The Australian was up 2-0 when his opponent withdrew from their match. Tristan Skulcate is on court now. His match is in a fourth set. Daria Kazatkina is up soon and Alex Dimonor is also scheduled to take to the court this morning. Thanasi Kokkinakis has withdrawn from the Grand Slam tournament due to injury.
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3: 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It's prelim final action this week. Foster straight into the grand final after a 79-point dismantling of Yanar, who now take on Fish Creek, who survived elimination last week. 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
1: And a very good morning to you. 5 minutes past eight, and it's still breakfast with Mario. How are you this morning? Looks like the weather is changing a bit. It looks gloomy again, but it's okay. It's 10 degrees here in Morwell, just outside the studios, heading for a top of 17 in Latrobe Valley, 19 in Sale, 8 on Mount Bobo, 16 Drew in Warrigal, 17 Maui Trog, and 15 Lee in Gat and Wilson's Promontory, heading for a top of 14. Today in Latrobe Valley, cloudy, high chance of showers becoming less likely in the late morning. Winds westerly up to 25 kilometres per hour becoming light in the evening. Tomorrow, after a low of 8, maximum 16 cloudy, high chance of showers, most likely in late afternoon and morning, and winds westerly starting of 30 up to 45 kilometers per hour. Shower 2 predicted for Friday, minimum 6, maximum 17. Winds westerly from 15 to 25 kilometers per hour, becoming light during the evening. Now, there is a strong wind warning covering current covering western central coast. And according to the report by Johnny Washer, 1 millimeter of rain recorded last 24 hours. And that is the total we've got in the Kitty for Maui, 1 millimeter of rain. And since the 1st of January year to date, 497.6 millimeters of rain recorded.

Rolling Stones, as tears go by. Good morning. It's 12 minutes past 8. And we did a lot of talking today, didn't we? And one of Melbourne's pigeons will be upset with the cancellation of the statue of Daniel Andrews. Vic Smith from Burnsdale, from the Herald Sun. And this is quite interesting. This statue was going to cost the odd $300,000. I mean, it's just small change. But I remember, and probably you remember too, that when there was a cancellation of the East-West link or something, it wasn't just a cancellation. There were repercussions and a lot of money had to be paid because the contracts were cancelled. Now, the Commonwealth Games, which should have happened this year, were cancelled. And there was a fee because of cancelling that. Now, it would be interesting to know if there was a fee for cancelling the statue and how much was that fee or is that fee.

Tell you what, that live version seems to be better than the actual studio version, isn't it? Absolutely. And the clarity of the recording is out of this world. Now, we were talking about this statue and how much. If we're paying a fee for cancelling the statue, how much is the fee and how many potholes could have been fixed with that? But some people are, you know, they can't be taken as fools because they can see through this. The new premier, Ben Carroll, has some questions. And Lorraine Rogers from Altona, from the Herald Sun, the scrapping of the statue of former Premier Daniel Andrews, pigeons will lose or whatever, isn't enough appeasement to turn around the terrible state Victorians find themselves in. Deferring implementing the work from home laws is loud and clear message from Premier Ben Carroll that he is not seriously listening to sound economic advice and that it could be a disastrous move causing more businesses to close their doors. He's carefully selecting just enough of a change of thinking so that he could fool Victorians into believing he is the man to fix our problems. The truth is, he is skirting around the huge expenditure that needs to be stopped. Overturning the legislated treaty might be a good start to convince us that he is fair dinkum. Lorraine Rogers from Altona. And that makes sense. Because there are so many things to be fixed. I've asked this both politicians and others that came on my show. Actually, Martin Cameron will be on the phone today. What motivates you to get into this? You know, they're all working, and Jess is working hard, and doing state government, but what is the motivation? Because there's so much. We're so deep in everything, but there must be some motivation for these people to try and fix all this. And it's not going to take one term to fix whatever has to be fixed.

Glenn Sharrock and his version of Dream Lover, written by Bobby Darin, made famous by Bobby Darin too. Now, as I told you, Martin Cameron, our local Member of Parliament, will join me online today. And, well, seems they've all been very busy lately. And Pauline Hanson even came down to the valley. And, it's interesting. There is an element of surprise, doubt, what's going to happen. And there was some indication of what might happen. In Western Australia, where there was a disappointment from the Labour Party, to put it mildly and nicely. And even it affected the Prime Minister with some very unwelcome attacks, according to reports on the paper and on the media. But anyway, so we've got till November to wait, not long to go. And hopefully everything works out for the best for the state, for everybody that lives in the state, and other things that might change and have to change. So we'll go to the music and let Andre Rieu take us there.

0: I'm Laura Devoy. Four Australians unaccounted for in Nepal have been found safe. That's in addition to the Australian who was confirmed safe yesterday afternoon. It's been a week since a catastrophic flash flood occurred in the country's north near the Tibetan border. More than 1,000 deaths have been confirmed by Nepal's National Disaster Risk Reduction and Management Authority, while nearly 4,000 people have been reported missing. According to the Department of Foreign Affairs and Trade, the number of Australians unaccounted for is now 38. Iran's supreme leader says his country has unforgettable lessons for the American enemy. Hostilities have resumed in the Middle East after a lull in August. Both sides launched attacks yesterday and this morning. Iranian state media is reporting four people, including a child, were killed in the American strikes today. The Islamic Revolutionary Guard Corps has claimed to have killed numerous US forces in an attack on a military site in Jordan, but Washington is yet to comment on those reports. Transport for New South Wales says significant disruptions are expected this morning when ferry workers walk off the job. Members of the Maritime Union, who are employed by Transdev Sydney Ferries, are taking industrial action. There'll be no ferry services between 9am and 2pm, except for the Manly Fast Ferry between Manly and Circular Quay. Howard Collins from Transport for New South Wales told the ABC disruptions before and after the strike are also expected.
1: If you're heading into town, plan early. There are many alternatives in the ferry service, bus or light rail, or in some cases rail. Think about what your options could be, but no ferries for the Transdev services.
0: Australian women are less likely than men to stay in high-paid roles despite entering them at the same rate. The Workplace Gender Equality Agency says roughly two-thirds of Australian women work outside the home in both full-time and part-time roles. But it says many companies were struggling to retain females in best-paid positions as they were expected to do a greater share of at-home labour. The agency says promotion of paid parental leave and flexible working hours were key to creating better retention in management roles. A search is underway for a hiker reported missing in South Australia. The alarm was raised about 9:15 last night when a woman did not return from a hike on Mount Remarkable in the Flinders Ranges. Police say a helicopter and emergency services were deployed to undertake air and ground searches. Further resources will gather at Mount Remarkable this morning. The stories of Aboriginal Australian service personnel will be told by Victorian school students at Melbourne's Shrine of Remembrance today. Shannon Kirkwood has more.
2: The four students will deliver commemorative speeches later this morning to honour Aboriginal women and men who served and provided critical intelligence gathering during the War in the Pacific, World War II, 1941 to 1945. The speeches will cover Aboriginal enlistments, pilots and surveillance. CEO of Aboriginal and Torres Strait Islander Veterans, Lieutenant Colonel Joseph West, will be delivering the keynote speech. Despite rules around non-European enlistments early on in the war, up to 7,000 Indigenous Australians served in the Defence Force during World War II.
0: Turning to sport, in tennis, Dane Sweeney is through to the second round of the US Open. The Australian was up 2-0 when his opponent withdrew from their match. Tristan Skulcate is on court now. His match is in a fourth set. Daria Kazatkina is up soon and Alex Dimitrov is also scheduled to take to the court this morning. Thanasi Kokkinakis has withdrawn from the Grand Slam tournament due to injury.
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6: And a very good morning to you. 8:34, it is Breakfast with Mario. And coming up, I'll be speaking with our local Member of Parliament, Martin Cameron. And the temperature right now is 10 degrees and we're heading for a top of, if I can find a lost... I lost this. We are heading for a top of 17 degrees in Latrobe Valley, 19 in Sale, 8 on Mount Bobo, 16 Drew in Warragul, Maui 17, Traralgon 17, 15, Leangata and Winces Promontory top of 14. Today in Latrobe Valley, cloudy, high chance of showers becoming less likely in late morning, and winds westerly up to 25 kilometres per hour. And a very good morning to you. Martin, are you online?
7: I am online, Mario. We were having a chat just before the news, and I was mobile in the car, but I've been able to pull over now. Hopefully have a good line. But I'm a little bit sore, Mario, because I've been dodging all the potholes on the roads at the moment. So lucky I had my seatbelt, and I was strapped in.
6: Look, if you take over, if you win the election, you've got the odd $300,000, which we're saving from the statue, Daniel Andrews statue. You could use that for the holes, eh?
7: Yes, yeah, that might patch a few. No, but we've as we've seen with our way of putting money into the roads was. And we've committed $5 billion over the 4 years to actually make sure that we do fix all the potholes. I know Labor came out last week with a plan to patch the potholes using prisoners. So it'll be interesting to get a little bit more information. It's another one of these nice headlines, but to actually see how it's going to work. We'll be able to ask a few questions of the Premier, and we'll see if he can answer them next week in Parliament.
6: So, using prisoners to do the filling up of the potholes, who's going to look after the prisoners while they're doing that, and how much more is it going to cost us?
7: Yeah, well, that's exactly right. So, they're the bits and pieces. As I say, they put out a nice headline, but there's no details to it, so that's what definitely Danny O'Brien, being the Shadow Minister for Roads, I'm sure he'll have a lot of questions about how it's all going to work. So on that front, but you can be guaranteed that change of government in November, we will be onto it straight away, making sure that they're fixing the potholes, but also Mario carrying out works to fix our roads once and for all. It's not going to be easy. Because we do have obviously constraints about the budget, trying to put money here, there and everywhere, but we're committed to the allotted money, and we'll have bits and pieces in place to make sure that when they are fixed, they're going to be fixed once and for all. They're not going to be fixed for a week and we get some rain and the potholes are back again like what we've had in the last little bit during winter.
6: Now, do you, surely Jess realises that there's going to be a lot of pushback from if Labour had to lose the election, that'll make it impossible for the new state government to, implement whatever they want to do. So, are you excited? Are you worried? Because now all of a sudden we're getting visits from everyone down in the valley, and promises, and this and that. Is this something that happened before, isn't it?
7: Yeah, well, that's exactly right. And, you touch on that. Pauline Hanson, One Nation, we're here in the valley yesterday to, Monday now, the days go so quickly, to announce candidates. So they announced the candidate for Gippsland East and South Gippsland, so Danny O'Brien's electorate and Tim Bull / Gemma Rendell's electorate up there. Still, we don't have anyone for the Cedar Mall. They announced their policy for energy, which is based around keeping the coal-fired power stations open, which, we've already committed to running them until end of life. So, and then they've thrown nuclear back on the agenda, obviously, Mario. So, with probably questions asked of One Nation of how they're going to fund it, and have they actually spoken to the power industry down here, and no was both answers. So, the one thing you will get from us, all our commitments moving forward, and the ones that we've already released are fully funded. They've all been through the Parliamentary Budget Office, so they've all got the ticks that they can be done. We won't be making outlandish commitments that we cannot afford. So there'll be no, the Commonwealth Games are coming back here, because we know that's that the Victorian state government can't afford that type of stuff. And I think the residents, especially around here in the Latrobe Valley, are awake up to good funded committed policies and pie in the sky stuff.
6: Now, are there any lessons to be learned from what happened in Western Australia with Labor losing the safe seat in last week's by-election?
7: Yeah, I think that absolutely there is. And, you know, that's why, in particular, if we take the seat of Maul, you know, I'm out every day working hard selling our policy. So we cannot take anything for granted, Mario. We've still got to win 18 seats across the state for a change of government. So we need to make sure that, you know, people are voting for the Nationals in regional Victoria and the Libs in metropolitan Melbourne, that, you know, we can actually win enough seats to govern in our own right. Our policies that we want to deliver to the Victorian people, reining in the waste of money and stopping the corruption that has just gone on for the last 12 years with the Labor government. We need to make sure that, you know, we are winning those 18 plus more seats so that we can govern in our own right. So yeah, we look at the Western Australia result, and One Nation polled very well over there. So we're under no illusions that they're going to poll well here in Victoria. But the biggest thing is they've got to win. They've got to have people on the ground in 88 seats across Victoria. So we're

0: people should be able to vote for whoever they want to. Whoever wants to put their hand up and run as a candidate, I think that's when democracy is working well. So it'll be an interesting time moving forward.
1: As a matter of fact, how influential would be preferences, and what's happening with preferences? I mean, One Nation is giving preferences to whom? I presume not to Labour, for sure. And well, if they want to win the seat, probably not even to the coalition. So
0: yeah, but, well, that's it. There's no preferences have been done. And the preferences as the order of where your vote flows. If you're not the one to actually be in front on the primary votes, then it goes to preferences. So they'll be done down the track. I've heard nothing from Danny O'Brien or Jess Wilson about having preferences with any party. So I know last time I think we had the Greens last, Labor second last. I cannot see that changing, and then the other candidates, whether they be One Nation, Independents, whoever they are, they'll be above that. So yeah, nothing's been done. There is no talk of any preferences being done, Mario. So until there is, as soon as there is, I'll let everybody know. But there's nothing at the moment.
1: Yes, but what happens if there are no preferences deals made? Will the vote then be lost, or is there an automatic way that it goes to someone else?
0: Virtually the easy part is of on your voting ticket, the way that if it's my voting ticket and it's vote one, Martin Cameron for the Nationals, the way that I think the preferences do run is who's second, third, fourth, fifth on the ballot ticket in the boxes. So my how to vote card is the way the preferences flow. So that's what happened last time. There was no and look, it's very, very confusing how the preferences flow. Yeah. I can give you the drum. Yeah, but on our how to vote card, it'll be the way that I need it to flow to give me the best possible chance to win the seat, Mario. Hopefully I win it on primary votes, who knows, but I think there'll be nearly every seat will go to preferences this time around.
1: Now, when are you back in Parliament? Next week, is it?
0: Yes, we're back down next week. The government has actually called for an extra sitting week, so next week was meant to be our last week of Parliament before we break for the election, but the government's called us back, which will be the week of the AFL Grand Final. So we'll sit down on the Monday, sit the Tuesday, Wednesday, Thursday, the Friday being the public holiday, obviously, and then Saturday Grand Final. So we're back for that one. There are murmurings down there that the government will want to sit again another week because obviously they want to get their Royal Commission into corruption through the Parliament. So maybe they do, maybe they don't. They've got working from home, which has been sort of stalled in the upper house, so there's bits and pieces to do there. So I probably know the Liberal and Nationals probably know as much as what the general punter on the street knows. That changes day-to-day down there with the current government at the moment.
1: Martin, is there consistency in the way that the Premier is talking? Ben Carroll, the Premier Ben Carroll, making these big promises and then all of a sudden they are watered down. Is there consistency in what's happening there?
0: Oh, he's consistently doing it, so that would be the only consistency. Yeah, look, he's come out hard trying to distance himself from Daniel Andrews and Jacinta Allen with all the commitments and corruption that's gone on under their watch. But you know what the now Premier is trying to do is pretend that he wasn't in the room when you know documents were signed and ministerial

0: MPs were there making all these decisions of what went on in Victoria. Well, he was there. The hierarchy of the ministers that have been put in place again now, most of them were there sitting around that table. So he's gone out hard, but then he's had to, as you say, water things back a little bit. So another one of these great headlines. This is what's going to happen, but no substance to it as yet, Mario.
1: Could he justify that by saying that, oh, well, I had to go along. I mean, but now he's got his own mind and this is the way he wants to do things.
0: Yeah, that's the picture. He certainly wants to paint. But the truth is staring us in the face of what actually Labor has done. So there's no wriggling your way out of it. You're complicit in of what's been moved forward and contracts that have been signed that probably haven't really benefited Victorians. So he's front and centre with that being passed. 100% he is.
1: Now, the other thing that was on Facebook this week, and I needed to take your take on this. The new two-storey car park near the corporate headquarters.
0: In Morwell, yes.
1: In Morwell. Now, there are a lot of people, cynical people like myself, who put the question forward, why are we having that when there's no shops or few shops open in Commercial Road? Is it really for people to go shopping there, or is there another, big mushroom case coming to the courts? Law courts, so that we can fill it up.
0: Yeah, it is one that I've had asked of me a few times, Mario. Obviously, the car park that's there services the law courts, but also services La Trobe City Council. We do know that in our major towns, being Traralgon, Morwell, and Maui, that parking is at a premium. So, through La Trobe City Council, and it's a La Trobe City Council project. They've built obviously the multi-story one in Traralgon, which is up and operational. Now they've moved on to the one that's going to commence in Commercial Road. I'm thinking that it starts soon. I know there was some. To that point, the good thing about it is. It is local contractors and really good local contractors that are in charge of the build. They've done the one in Traralgon and they're doing the one in Commercial Road in Morwell as well. But because it backs on near the V-line tracks, there've been some negotiations going on there because it needs to be built safely and we don't want it impacting on our train services as well. So without knowing all the details, Mario. I know it from last conversation I had. It's getting closer to being all ticked off and being able to start. But people like yourself have said, there's not a lot of parking and shops for people to go and visit. But once the Trobe City Council, all the workers are in and the law courts and other bits and pieces that are there, we do need some more parking spaces, and it's hopefully in time with a change of government, Commercial Road will be back and thriving. So it's those builds that you've got to look into the future, not the here and now. Sometimes, Mario, you've got to look what it's going to be like in 5 and 10 years' time. So
1: I detect that you've got something in mind if you take government? To help rejuvenate Commercial Road?
0: Absolutely.
1: You don't have to tell
0: absolutely.
1: Me.
0: Absolutely. but there's bits and pieces, Mario, that I can share with you. It's up to me being the local MP to make sure that the streets are safe. One of the main streets that in the valley is Commercial Road. We all see what goes on there. I had Jess Wilson down here, Mario, to see it firsthand, and she's committed to helping out moving forward, and that's the announcements around our 3,000 extra police, so we can have our that visible presence on the street. You know, there's been media being put out around regional police academies. There's one that has been opened up in Mildura, and there is one that was earmarked also for Gippsland somewhere. I'm working extremely hard behind the scenes to make sure that he's going to be somewhere close here, down here in the Latrobe Valley, rather than going further east. There's works being done there, but that visible presence of police officers and PSOs, having our PSOs in Mowi and Maule. You know, I'm still working to get that up and going, but you know, we need that change of government for that to come to fruition. So, and that presence cleans up that criminal element on the streets, which then, in conjunction with the Latrobe City and Advance Mall and others, that then we can start to work really hard to entice shop owners to come back, open up, and have a thriving street in Mall. It's not going to be easy, and if I'm talking to current residents on the street, they're probably thinking more, it's not going to happen, that it is going to happen. But you know, it's time that we had a real red hot crack, just not say stuff and that be it. Say what we're going to do and then do it, and that's what we're going to get with a fresh start with a Wilson and O'Brien government.
1: Now, is there anything that you would like to share with us that's happening or happened during this week?
0: Yeah, well, we had the 100-year celebration of the Traralgon RSL, which I did go to, Mario, so which was really good. And one of the good things, Mario, was the two girls, Matilda and Anya, that went over to Kokoda.
1: Yes.
0: on the scholarship this year. They actually spoke in the RSL afterwards, and it was fantastic that they were there to be able to do that. One of the other things, Mario, I'm not sure if you've seen yesterday, and then again this morning, there was a rail announcement, so from Jess Wilson, Matthew Guy, Danny O'Brien, so which is going to be putting virtually more, in a nutshell, we're going to be introducing new hybrid electric trains on the Mountain and Wyndham Vale lines down in the other side of Melbourne. And what that will do, that'll free up 25 three-car set V-line trains to be deployed across regional Victoria, which is making at peak times, putting more carriages on our line up here through Gippsland.
1: Yep.
0: So we have more seats. I think it's up to a thousand extra seats, because we're going to have more carriages. So that's probably something next week that we can sit down and go into in depth. The train lines going out towards Melton, they needed to be electrified, so for them to be able to be used. At the moment, they're our normal V-line locomotives that are heading out there. So these hybrid setups that we're going to have, and they're used around the world, and they're used a little bit interstate, are going to actually free up the V-line carriages so they can come onto our lines right around regional Victoria to give, you know, us more seats, so you know, the peak times of when we need them the most, you're going to have a seat there. At the moment, we've got, you know, people sitting on the floors and not being able to get a seat. So that'll be a big tick and a big winner moving forward. Also,
1: yeah, and it'll make it easier if people want to shift to Latrobe Valley and keep their job in Melbourne. If we have a consistent, solid transport. Train transport to Melbourne, it'll make it easier.
0: You know, if you're going to show up, you're going to get a seat. That is the key to it all. So we'll be doing some more media around that today and tomorrow as we move forward. So we'll try and explain it as best we can, but in simple terms, it's going to be more carriages on our line up here in Gippsland at peak time. So we've got, you know, when people need it, they're going to have a seat.
1: I love it when you explain it in English, plain English.
0: Makes a difference, doesn't it?
1: Thank you, Martin. I appreciate your time and catch
0: and,
1: up with you.
0: We'll be on the phone again next week. I'll be in Parliament, but look forward to talking to you all next week.
1: Thank you, mate. And that was our local Member of Parliament, Martin Cameron.
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1: Something stopped there. Doesn't matter. We'll try it again. Okay, so the Drongos are supposed to be in. Oh, and two. And there's one missing as usual, but that's okay. Thank you for your company today. Was a good journey. I'll be back again next week. Until then, keep smiling and bye for now.

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1: Good morning, I'm Laura Devoy. The federal government says communication in Nepal is proving difficult as the search for survivors continues. Today marks a week since catastrophic flash floods hit the country's north and crossed the border into Tibet. Over the past 24 hours, five Australians have been confirmed safe. The Department of Foreign Affairs and Trade says 38 remain unaccounted for. The Minister for International Development, Anne Ali, told the ABC Australians in Nepal have struggled to make contact with loved ones back home.
2: Of those that have been located, there were some in Nepal, some in Tibet, and three of them were completely outside the crisis area altogether. The assumption is that they hadn't been able to make contact since the crisis began. We still hold grave concerns for those 38 Australians who are still missing.
1: Kuwait says it's responding to hostile drone attacks. It comes after the US and Iran launched more strikes in the Middle East this morning. The US targeted sites in the Strait of Hormuz, while the Islamic Revolutionary Guard Corps attempted to hit an American base in Jordan. The Iranian Red Crescent says four people, including a young child, were killed and more than 50 injured. Washington is yet to comment. Australia will step up its support of the fight against transnational drug trafficking in the Pacific. The Prime Minister has announced a $600 million package at the Pacific Islands Forum in Palau. It aims to stop the contraband from arriving in Australia. Pill testing services will be made available at 15 music festivals a year in New South Wales, but won't be accessible to the wider community. Shannon Kirkwood has more.
3: A year-long trial of pill testing in New South Wales saw almost 1,500 samples analysed. Unexpected substances were found in 8% of them. MDMA was the most common drug detected, followed by ketamine and cocaine. The New South Wales government has today announced it will fund pill testing at up to 15 music festivals a year, starting in October. But the service won't be introduced to the wider community. Health Minister Ryan Park says drug checking at music festivals can reduce harms associated with drug use. He says the service does not endorse drug use.
1: A report has identified opportunities to reduce barriers to student complaints about racism. The National Student Ombudsman says fair, accessible and effective complaints handling can greatly boost student wellbeing and belonging and maximise the likelihood of completing their studies. It's made 16 suggestions for how providers can improve their handling of racism-related complaints. They include reviewing complaint policies to ensure explicit reference to racism and protection against victimisation, and clearly outlining the grounds for lodging a complaint. The work of community radio and those who make it possible is being celebrated today. Brisbane's 4ZZZ is hosting the annual Sounds Like Community Radio event featuring station tours and live music. Station manager Nick Guthrie has told National Radio News he's pleased to be celebrating the independent community access broadcasting sector.
4: Cause for celebration just because it is an independent voice. 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
1: Turning to sport, in cricket, former England captain Ben Stokes has signed with the Adelaide Strikers. The 35-year-old, who retired from international cricket in June, will be available for the entire Big Bash season. Strikers coach Tim Payne says he's thrilled to have Stokes join the squad.
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8: Good morning. Let's take a look at the weather from the Bureau for your four-day forecast for Gippsland and the Latrobe Valley for your Wednesday. Cloudy with high chance of showers, becoming less likely in the late morning with winds westerly 15 to 25 k's with a top of 17 today. As we look at we've got Thursday, tomorrow, cloudy, high chance of showers, most likely in the late morning and afternoon, getting down to a low of 8 with a top of 16 degrees. Then on Friday, partly cloudy, high chance of showers, most likely in the evening with a top of 17 degrees. And then on Saturday, cloudy, very high chance of showers, and that's most likely in the morning and afternoon with a top of 17 degrees. And right now we're currently sitting on 13 degrees. 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And thank you to Mario for the breakfast program, as always. Well, it's just two of us, me and Chris.
9: Good morning, Acting Chief.
8: Good morning. Now, let's just count this. What's happening?
9: Am I on? Oh, yes.
8: You're on.
9: Now I can hear it. That's all right.
8: You're definitely on. Now, yes. Today, 17 degrees. So that's one. We've got Saturday 17, Sunday 17, Monday 17, and Tuesday 17.
9: Oh.
8: They're all 17s.
9: 17. Now, when I was reading the news out, I suppose it was. There was a day of 22, so we've got, that's gone. Spring has sprung and gone.
8: It has, yes. Hopefully we get consistent.
9: Back to 7. Well, certainly consistent there.
8: Well,
9: what's
8: is
9: the minimum? 6, 9, 9, 7?
8: 7.
9: 7.
8: So, yeah, it's
9: 17 is the top.
8: It is.
9: For the next 5, 6 days, 7 days even.
8: Yes.
9: There you go. 7 days of 17.
8: Well, there you go. That's must just be a unbelievable. Lucky
9: number. Yeah.
8: It must be. Anyway, yes, no chief today.
9: No, what's his story?
8: I think he's got to get some tyres for his car, I'm pretty sure.
9: I think, well, you've got to have tyres.
8: Well, you do.
9: Otherwise,
8: he can't go nowhere.
9: More tyres, more potholes. There you go.
8: Well, there you go. Yes. They're certainly out and about. But anyway, right. We're going to play some music for you.
9: I think so.
8: And let's kick it off with a bit of Adam Harvey featuring Becky Cole. And this one's simply called A Good Woman Can.

0: Oh, yes. A good woman can.
1: Ken or can.
0: Oh, can. Ken. No, can. Ken. No, I've no. got it, but C-A-N.
1: I was going to say, yeah, can, not can. Ken. Ken who? Ken, we got Ken Thompson.
0: We do. Now, I've changed it around a bit.
1: Oh, no.
0: I've scrapped the jokes.
1: Oh, no.
0: We got some fun facts.
1: Oh, no. Oh, all right, that's good.
0: Now, clouds are heavy. A single average size cloud weighs around 1 million tonnes, even though it floats in the air.
1: So they're not fluffy?
0: No, obviously not.
1: 1 million tonnes?
0: Yeah.
1: And the planes fly through them?
0: Well, that's right.
1: Okay.
0: Something's, yeah.
1: Something don't add up.
0: They're doing that up there.
1: Oh, what else you got?
0: Oh, well, what else have we got? Did you know kangaroos cannot walk backward due to the shape of their large tails and powerful...
1: Back legs.
0: Hind legs.
1: Hind legs.
0: Hind legs, that's the one. Hind yeah. legs. And the kangaroos are physically unable to move backward.
1: Now, that's... can honestly say I've never seen a kangaroo walk backward.
0: Neither can I.
1: That's probably why they get hit on the road so often.
0: Well, yes.
1: They can only go one way.
0: Well, that's right.
1: Straight into the headlights.
0: So that's forwards. There you go.
1: Forwards, yes.
0: Yeah. Some.
1: They can jump sideways. They go. They run. I nearly hit one the other night when he's running along the side of the road and then he decided to just think, oh, well, I'll just hop in front of this car.
0: Gee.
1: But I missed him.
0: Oh, lucky you missed him.
1: Yes, I was. Anyway, there you go.
0: We might read out some more amazing facts later on. Brought to you by
1: That's
0: somebody.
1: Amazing.
0: Amazing, yes.
1: Now, I've got a CD there with Justin Stanley. One more cup of tea.
0: Oh, isn't that a great song?
1: Yeah, is it? I've never heard it, so we're taking a chance here. One more cup of tea. Justin Stanley, I think.

0: Oh, what a fantastic song.
1: Justin Stanley, One More Cup of Tea.
0: One More Cup of Tea. Ooh, that'd be nice right now.
1: I don't drink tea or coffee, so.
0: Good question. Yeah, well, neither do I, actually. Oh. I did. Should have said that, really. No, but I
1: sounds nice.
0: Sounds nice. I did have I have had tea and coffee before, but I like me hot chocolate.
1: Yeah, thank you very much. We're the hot chocolate twins here.
0: We are. Now, we've got something happening this... What's today's date? Well, the 6th of September, Our Kind of Country is on at 100 Crindigan Road in Morwell. Doors open at 12:30 for music starting at 1 at 100 Crindigan Road in Morwell. Now, please bring a plate of afternoon tea to share. We have an Elvis tribute.
1: Yes.
0: That'll be fantastic.
1: That'll be all right, won't it?
0: That will be.
1: And they've got something on Saturday too. They've got a high tea. I don't know if that's booked out or not.
0: I think I read something.
1: Yeah. Anyway, we'll hear. But anyway, yes, Sunday, OKC, Elvis Presley tribute. That'll be good.
0: That will be good. And
1: well, it's a while, one of mine. Yeah, that'll be good.
0: That will be. And for music, for fun and friendship.
1: It's a good day there. Good afternoon.
0: Good afternoon.
1: Bring a plate of afternoon tea to share.
0: Nice.
1: And it's good. It's good fun.
0: Well, there you go. There's something else that you can go to, but also happening. Well, guess what?
1: What?
0: You got a bit of time to go. Well, not too long.
1: No, the library?
0: No.
1: Oh.
0: Morning Melodies, Rockin' Rick Charles, the ultimate entertainer. That's at the Moe RSL, and that's 63 to 67 Albert Street in Moe. And that starts today at 10:30 a.m.
1: Well, that's better get there.
0: Well, you better get there, yes.
1: Yeah.
0: And coming up next, also you've got a you don't have a Drongo, don't no. You don't want that. Well, on the 3rd, we've got Bunnings Father's Day family event, and that's happening at Bunnings from 6 p.m. to 8 p.m. We used to go to those nights.
1: We did. That's good.
0: That's good. So that's happening in Bunnings in Morwell.
1: Morwell. In Mid Valley. It's your turn, I think.
0: It
1: play
0: is.
1: Play some music.
0: Now, I got a request for Jane. She wanted to hear Rodney Vinson with Don't Think Twice.
1: Oh, play it.

0: Oh, there you go, Joan. That request was for Joan, a bit of Rodney Vinson. Don't think twice.
1: It's all right.
0: It is all right. And we went and seen Rodney Vinson.
1: And Jade Hurley.
0: Yes.
1: Together both.
0: Together. Yes. And, yeah, Rodney Vinson, he's got some great music.
1: He has. Good entertainer. Is young. Well, he's not young, but he's Rodney Vinson.
0: He is Rodney Vinson, and... Good entertainer. You're Chris, I'm Sean, and we've got an empty chair over there.
1: Yes, the chief is not here.
0: He's not here.
1: For those interested, he's
0: not
1: here.
0: Missing.
1: He's
0: gone missing. That's coming up man shortly.
1: Gone, yes.
0: But it's your turn.
1: It's my turn. Now, this is a local lad from Traralgon.
0: Ooh.
1: Traralgon, I think that's where he lives. He may live in Newborough, I'm not sure.
0: I think if it's the guy that...
1: This is a very much requested song.
0: Oh, is it?
1: Yes, it is. Usually people want to hear this because he does such a great version of it. And I think he does live in Newburgh, actually, now I come to think of it. Bryce Wright I'm talking about.
0: Oh, Bryce. And no, I think he's in Traralgon.
1: Is he?
0: Or he could
1: well,
0: be
1: there we are. We need that mystery soul, but here we are. Here he is anyway.
0: He's all over the place.
1: He's never home. Bryce Wright. With Bird on a Wire.
0: Oh, lovely.
1: And that's... here we go.

0: Oh, wonderful music.
1: Good song, well done, by Bryce Wright.
0: Bryce Wright, yes, very well requested here on Gippsland FM.
1: Yes, very much so.
0: And what a terrific song. Now, probably won't, no, I won't fit that one in, not quite yet, but I'm going to go with, did you know, here we go, I found it before, and it's just, now, did you know honeybees can recognise human faces?
1: No, I didn't know that. How do they know that?
0: Well, it doesn't say any more than that. It's supposed to be fun facts.
1: I suppose they can recognise our own beekeeper, I guess, do they?
0: Well, I would imagine.
1: Then you're
0: so.
1: Wearing a mask when you're a beekeeper. You've got a great big hat on with the.
0: Well, that's right. You would have to
1: netting in front. They must have good eyesight. The bees. That's all.
0: Well, they must. And we'll go with one more since we're in that mood. Sharks are the only fish that can blink with both eyes. Apparently.
1: Oh, separately, sort of thing.
0: Yes. Well, apparently.
1: Oh, I don't know about that. When we wink, that's one eye, isn't it? Blinking with one eye.
0: We're blinking in here.
1: I know that dolphins
0: sleep
1: with one eye open and the half their brain turned on.
0: Oh.
1: So they're still swimming and looking after other dolphins. Well, they're asleep.
0: Well,
1: with one eye open.
0: One eye open. Well, there you go. Bit of nature today.
1: Yeah.
0: We might have a word from our sponsors, I think.
1: That's probably a good idea.
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0: And welcome back to the Drongos on this Wednesday morning. Now, thank you for your message there to Hillary. Now, we're going to play a song, and this one's, a request to Wayne. Apparently he's gone missing. Man gone missing. Justin Stanley.

0: On a man's gone missing. Who is it? Wayne.
1: Wayne, he's gone missing.
0: Hey, we got somebody else.
1: What's that?
0: If we're very clever, is...
2: Hello, Chris. Hello,
0: good. Hicksy. How are you going?
1: Is that Michael Hicks I hear?
0: It is.
1: It's from sprung comfort, from nowhere, from the
2: from
1: depth...
2: From the comfort of my lounge room.
1: Oh, well, there we are. Well, this is incredible. Well done, you.
2: I just wanted to mess with you guys.
1: Oh.
0: Well, it's always good to mess with us.
1: I thought it was a voice from beyond.
2: A little bit of technical testing, and I thought, what better show to mess around with than you guys?
1: This is stuff for the outside broadcast football, is it?
2: No, this is other stuff.
1: Oh, other stuff. Well, okay. Well, you're not going to tell us what it is, are you? You're just going to go ahead and do us and make us sweat.
0: Isn't it amazing? You don't have to be in the studio
1: You don't have to be on the phone or anything. You're on the phone or you've got a microphone in front of you?
2: No, I've got a microphone. I'll send you a photo a bit later, Chris.
1: Oh, okay. That'll be...
2: You'll look at it and go, what the hell's he doing? I don't know what any of this is.
1: Well, no, but that's true. It's wonders of modern technology.
2: It is.
1: And the modern technology's been not very good to me.
2: Look, we call that a PEBCAC problem. Problem exists between keyboard and chair.
1: I won't tell you on air. This is something that we're trying to do, Anne and I are trying to do on our phones. And it's, I had some success, but Anne's having none. We're doing exactly the same thing, and the same phone too, same type of phone. Anyway, I won't go there. We won't bore the listeners with our personal problems.
0: That's what the drongos are for.
1: Well, it's lovely to hear. Well, this is good. We could do this every week.
0: Well, we could
1: have a Hicksy segment.
0: Well, we could.
1: What
2: could go wrong with that?
1: Nothing.
0: Well.
2: You're ambitious, Chris.
1: And have you drowned your sorrows after the weekend?
2: In a manner of speaking. Not
1: well, that was a good. You had a good year, didn't you? As they always.
2: We did have a good year, the Mighty D's.
1: Yeah, that's. I'm just letting you let people know. I didn't want to mention just in case you were still sort of smouldering.
2: I don't care. I'm cocky.
0: There's always next year.
1: There's always there is. That's right.
2: Hopefully the Bombers get up next year. They're due a win.
0: Hopefully we might have a win next year.
2: Do you know, just let's look at the date. In 2 days' time, it will be 22 years since the last final Essendon won.
0: Gee, that's a long time between drinks.
2: It is.
1: Yeah. Why did you just get a knife and stab him in the heart?
2: Oh, look, by this point, you've got to be used to it, don't you?
1: Being a Collingwood supporter,
0: I'm used to it. We might get to 30 years before we win a final. How's that?
1: No, I reckon you're on the way back.
0: No, I think we are. We've got a good coach now.
2: I rate Mark McVeigh. I think he's going to
1: Yeah, I reckon he'll do well for you.
0: I think so too.
1: Welcome to the Wednesday Sports Show.
2: I've got plenty of AFL coming up tomorrow night on my show.
1: So. Have you really? Oh, okay.
2: Yes. I do an AFL segment with a co-host who joins me from Queensland through the joys of technology.
1: Well, that's good. That's good. So that's something to look forward to. And you're on tomorrow night from 9:30?
2: 9 o'clock.
1: 9 o'clock. And going through to?
0: 10:30?
1: 10:30. And it's called the happy hour.
2: To be fair, my
1: very Irish that, Hicksy. It's very Irish.
2: My brain rocks up at 9:30. The show starts at 9, but my brain gets there at 9:30.
1: Oh, that's why it's called the happy hour.
0: Because
1: for the first half hour, you don't know where you are. Is that
2: exactly.
0: What do you got planned for tomorrow on the show?
1: Yeah.
2: I am doing a 90s special, all things 90s, all the way through, except obviously for the football segment. That's going to be football.
1: Football.
0: Well, that's right,
1: that's good, yes.
2: But plenty of 90s all night through the show.
1: Right.
2: So anyone about my age, or even Sean's age?
0: Yes.
1: Yes. Yeah, that's right. He's not too young to remember the 90s.
0: No, I'm not too young to remember.
1: I think he was probably a teeny bopper in the 90s, were you?
0: 90s. Yes. Can I remember the 90s? Of course I can.
2: I grew up in... No, I didn't grow up in the 90s because I never grew up. I got older in the 90s.
1: So the 80s and 80s was glam rock. And what was the 90s?
2: That was the sort of introduction of the grunge and more heading towards that punk era.
1: You're right. Okay. So
2: except I'm not playing grunge and punk.
0: No.
1: Hey,
0: was there any heavy metal in the 90s?
1: Of course there was.
0: Of course there was.
2: Absolutely.
1: So that's what we're going to get maced of, or what?
2: No. I'm going. Actually, I'll tell you what. There's a couple. There's a country leaning 90s song at the start.
1: Ooh,
2: of the
1: moment. Ooh, yes. Right.
0: That'll be good.
1: And this all happens from 9 o'clock tomorrow night.
2: Well, let's hope so.
1: Ah, dear. And the footy segment, that's good. So the footy is AFL segment, is that what it is?
2: It is indeed. Talking all things football news, review last week's matches and preview this week's coming
1: up. Right, so this week is Carlton Geelong. That'll be a good game, I think.
2: It'll be a good win. Geelong wipe out Carlton and avenge Melbourne's death.
1: There we go.
0: Now, I've got a question for you. What do you think of the wild card?
2: I tell you what, looking at the numbers through the gates, I don't mind it. It's a big adjustment. It's a very – some people love it, some people hate it. I don't feel like there's in between.
1: No, like the only thing problem I have with it is if a side that finishes 10th can then go on to win the flag. Mm.
2: And if Carlton win the flag this year, that's going to raise some questions. But you look at it.
1: It rewards mediocrity, though, doesn't it, really? Like, I know you got to win in the games and the finals, but you finish 10th. Yeah. You don't deserve to win the flag.
2: Yeah.
1: I think there should be a trophy for finishing first at the end. Like, you get a minor premiership, but what's that worth? Nothing.
2: Look, that stems back to when there were no round-robin finals.
1: Yeah.
2: So the minor, whoever finished on top of the ladder for the end of the season would be the premiers.
1: Yeah.
2: Which is why they've kept the concept of minor premiership over the years.
1: Yeah. Well, that's fair enough. But there should be, yeah.

0: Anyway.
1: Well,
0: it should be prize money for. Did you get prize money for finishing first, and or extra prize money, or at the end of the season?
2: You're already on millions of dollars a year.
0: Yes, I know.
1: What more could you want?
2: $2 million a year.
1: $2 million, yes.
0: Well, there's not the local leagues. They're still on the final four, or final five, or six. Is that a?
2: I know the Mid Gippsland is the final six.
0: Right.
2: Think I

0: final next week on Saturday, and then the grand final.
1: Yeah, prelim between
0: Yennara and Fish Creek.
1: Foster's already in the grand final.
0: Yes, I think Foster looked pretty much odds on, don't they?
2: And then after, when the finals are finished, we're going to play golf.
0: Cricket.
2: Cricket, that's right.
0: Bite your tongue.
1: I'm with Sean. Golf.
0: I like golf, but
1: you can enjoy more beers while you're playing golf.
0: Yeah. Hey, Sean, you hit the ball instead of the ball time. Hitting you.
2: What am I doing in 2 weeks' time?
1: We're going golfing.
2: Yeah, let's go golfing.
0: Yeah, we'll go golfing. I'll go golfing with you. Where are we going golfing?
1: Wherever we find some grass.
2: Yes, that's right. Good idea.
0: And some sunshine.
2: That's very.
0: We can have a Drongos golf day out.
2: Well, that's right.
1: Just don't take the broadcast gear because it might get a little bit
2: wet.
1: No, I'm more thinking not so G-rated. I could picture Wayne on a golf course. He'd play a game called Whack Beep. He goes whack ah beep.
0: Yes, or we could be very pleasant. Hook the ball into the dam. Oh gosh, it's gone into the water. For the fourth time today. Isn't that a shame?
1: I hit a ball so well into the rough that by the time I get to my ball, it's changed brands.
0: Very good. Very James Bondishing Goldfinger. He did that. Yeah, very good.
1: Well, I'm going to leave you be.
0: Thank you very much.
1: Kind of hijacked you guys from
0: room. We can honestly say that this test has worked.
2: And it's been a joy.
0: Well.
2: Oh, we enjoyed it.
0: Been great to have a third. We know what to do now if Wayne doesn't turn up here.
2: Well, that's right.
0: We'll just give you a buzz and say, let's connect.
1: And you know, I can play music from my computer through here too.
0: Oh, dear.
2: Well, play us
0: a song. Let's just test that out.
1: Oh, I've got to change a few settings on my equipment to make that happen.
0: Okay.
1: We can make it happen.
0: We'll make that happen next week.
1: Oh, look out. Actually, I'm not doing anything next Wednesday, so I could do that.
0: Yeah, you could do that. We could have a Hixie segment.
2: Yes.
0: Fourth Drongo.
2: Drongo.
0: From beyond.
2: What's
1: the ratings go down?
0: What ratings?
1: Hey, I was trying to be nice, okay?
0: Yeah, okay. All right. Well, thanks for joining us, Hixie.
2: Yes, thanks for joining us,
0: Hixie. It's been a success. Thanks for being a Drongo.
1: Thanks for having me and let me hijack you for 5 minutes.
0: No, it's been a great pleasure.
2: More than, what was I going to say?
0: Oh, then.
2: Anytime.
1: Absolute pleasure.
0: Absolute pleasure. That's what you've written for us to write anyway, so that's what we're saying.
1: All right, I'll send you the $20 tomorrow.
0: All right. Thanks.
1: Have a good morning, guys.
2: Good morning.
1: The show.
0: Thanks, mate.
2: Thanks for that.
1: Listening. Have a great morning.
0: You too, mate. See ya.
2: See ya. Ah, yes.
0: Well, that was a pleasant surprise, wasn't it?
2: It was.
0: Michael Hixie Hicks.
2: Yes. One of the
0: great personalities around this station.
2: He's certainly such
0: a great guy.
2: He is a
0: very clever
2: guy.
0: Man too, Sean.
2: He's taught
0: you everything you know.
2: He certainly has taught me a lot of things. Now, who's go?
0: Oh. It was Hixie. I don't know. What was the last song you played?
2: Man Gone Missing a while back.
0: That's my turn. This is another. Now, this guy is from Traralgon, I'm sure of it.
2: I'm sure of it.
0: Well, nearly certain of it. And it's Bill Rowley. Home of the Blues, a Johnny Cash song. Has it gone off? Is it working?

0: Oh, what a brilliant song.
1: Yes, it was. Bill Rowley with a Johnny Cash song called Home of the Blues. Home. Now, we had somebody saying that they couldn't hear Hicksy. Well, we had him turned up full blast.
0: Well, we did.
1: It sounded all right through the headphones.
0: It did. The only way that I could have him turned up, which is through our codec. Codec.
1: Well, it might be, I don't know if he's got a volume on his, but I heard him clear as a bell.
0: Me too. So it is it was all
1: but
0: working.
1: Thank you, Hillary. That'll be something that Hicksy will take note of, I'm sure.
0: Yes, definitely.
1: We can listen on the streaming thing afterwards and see how loud he was.
0: Well, that's right, we can.
1: We'll do that.
0: Yes, we'll listen. That. Listen back. Now, it is 10 minutes away from midnight. I knew he said midnight then.
1: Time is flying.
0: It is flying.
1: 10 o'clock a.m. surely.
0: Well, it is.
1: Because I've missed
0: 10.
1: A lot of things if it's midnight, I'll tell you. A lot of places I'm supposed to be, and I've missed them all.
0: Oh, no. Oh, we can't have that.
1: Have you got a song to play?
0: I have.
1: To save us from this mess.
0: Rob Wilson, and this one's called I Think I Like It Here.

0: Oh, there we go. What
1: a
0: great
1: song.
0: That is a very good song. We are the Drongos, as always. we haven't changed a bit.
1: No, nothing's.
0: Yes, okay. I was just reading what Hillary replied back after I told her that we had it up full bore. But, look, it could have been any number of things.
1: We'll listen to it on the streaming later on.
0: And we'll
1: on to the replay and see what happened.
0: We will.
1: We'll get back to Hixie on that.
0: It was a surprise, so we
1: was.
0: Were...
1: Yeah, we weren't prepared for it.
0: No.
1: But we had it up on... I saw you have the volume up really high. So.
0: I did, yes.
1: So there you go.
0: There you go,
1: we could hear it. We're clear as a bell. And we've got a news coming up shortly, haven't we? But I've got a very quick song to play. That only takes 2 and a bit minutes, the next one I've got.
0: A very quick song. Is that 30 seconds?
1: No, 2 minutes and something.
0: So, oh, here we go.
1: All right. This is Dwayne Eddy,
0: ooh.
1: Rebel Rouser. It is.

0: to the day.
1: National Radio News.
2: Good morning, I'm Laura Devoy. A Royal Australian Air Force plane will arrive in Nepal today, armed with supplies to help respond to the flood recovery. It's been a week since catastrophic flash floods washed away entire villages in the country's north and across the border in Tibet. More than 1,000 people have died and 4,000 people, including 38 Australians, are unaccounted for. The Minister for International Affairs, Anne Ali, told the ABC the RAAF plane is expected to land in Nepal early this afternoon.
3: That aeroplane has essential supplies, including things like solar lights, including hygiene products, including tents and shelters as well. That's due to arrive today. The $8 million of aid has been distributed through our local partners, but also local NGOs as well.
2: Finance leaders from most of the group of 20 are calling for free, safe and predictable navigation through the Strait of Hormuz. The US and Iran have resumed strikes this week after a lull during August. In a statement after finance talks wrapped up in the US, the G20 chair said it was concerned about continued disruptions to energy trade and stressed navigation through the strait and the resolution of ongoing wars was essential. A search is underway for a hiker reported missing in South Australia's Flinders Ranges. The alarm was raised about 9:15 last night when a woman did not return from a hike on Mount Remarkable. Police say a helicopter and emergency services were deployed immediately, with further resources joining the search this morning. Germany has blamed Russia for an attempted drone attack. A drone fitted with explosives was found at Leipzig Airport in early August, prompting a temporary halt in flights. Overnight, German government ministers said intelligence indicated the individuals responsible were acting on behalf of Russia. As a result, Germany